0: as far as the law is concerned, the law, no, LGBTQ, infants, gay, any lesbians, any bisexuals, any homosexuals, any or transgender, the law criminalizes all those things.
1: I spoke to our correspondent in Ghana, Thomas Nadi, about the new bill, which still needs to be signed into law by the president.
2: There was already an existing law which banned gay sex, but it did not include promotion of LGBT activities. So a cross-party group of MPs decided to introduce this particular legislation to cover that particular lacuna. And then Parliament has passed the law today. It prescribes a 3-year jail term for gay sex and then a 5-year imprisonment for promoting LGBT activities. It's interesting to know that it also prescribes a stiffer punishment, up to 10 years imprisonment for publishing materials that target children.
1: And how much has religion driven this as a reason for why the Parliament has approved this and why they decided to criminalise homosexuality?
2: Well, Ghana is a conservative society. It's a religiously conservative society. The majority of people in this country are Christians. And so most of them are happy with this particular legislation. But rights groups have criticized it. They feel that it infringes on the rights of sexual minorities in the country. Economists have also raised some concerns. They feel that Ghana could be sanctioned. We remember the case of Uganda. When Uganda passed the anti-LGBT law, U.S. sanctioned Uganda. And we know that institutions like the World Bank also have non-discrimination as a key conditionality for providing funding to countries. And so some people have raised some concerns about this. But the MPs decided that no, the interest of the country comes first. And so they decided to pass it. But not everyone supports it anyway.
1: And there seems to be a trend which is growing across different African countries who are doing similar things.
2: Certainly. Countries like Senegal recently passed a similar legislation prescribing a stiffer punishment of up to 10 years imprisonment for people engaging in gay sex. And it created a lot of concern in that country. Rights groups also condemned it. And it's becoming a trend in this part of the world because West Africa is made up of deeply religious people. We have a lot of Muslims and Christians in this part of the world, and they are against homosexuality. And so that is why you see that a number of countries are legislating. And it's also because politicians who are against these legislations sometimes fear that they could lose their seats, because if they open up or criticize the legislation and it's election time, their constituents will not vote for them again. Those who are against it will rather remain silent and then give voice to those who are in support of it.
1: Thomas Nadi reporting from Accra. Now, that's a sound that might be familiar to many of you. Mosquitoes buzzing around looking for a target to bite. New research suggests that DEET mosquito repellents could in fact do the opposite of what they were designed for. The study suggests that mosquitoes may learn that where there is DEET, there may also be a source of food. In other words, attracting the mosquito towards anyone wearing DEET instead of repelling them. Hilary Ranson is a professor of entomology at the Liverpool School of Tropical Medicine. She told us what she made of the discovery.
3: It is a very interesting study and a very clever study, but I think the first thing I would say is don't be too alarmed. DEET is still the most effective repellent we have. But what the scientists doing the study were able to show is that you can effectively train a mosquito to associate this very effective repellent with a blood meal. And so whereas a mosquito normally, if it could smell the DEET, it would avoid the skin, because it's so keen to get the blood meal, by training that mosquito to associate the smell of DEET with a blood meal, you can then make the DEET not effectively, yeah, so that people will be bitten. But this was in a laboratory experiment over a short period. What we don't know is if this was done over about an hour, but if you were to go the next day or even a few hours later, would that learning behaviour still be retained? They might forget. And of course, under wild, you know, natural situations, there are a huge range of different stimuli. There are a number of different repellents. There's also access to other sources of blood or even

0: parts of your own skin. We all know that we're not that great at putting on repellent, and there's usually a patch of skin we miss that doesn't have the repellent. So the mosquitoes will be honed in to finding that blood meal. Whilst I think this is a really interesting study that tells us a lot about how that mosquitoes can learn and they can change their behaviour, I don't think we should be too worried about whether or not DEET is going to remain protective when we put it on to protect ourselves from mosquito bites.
1: Have we seen other ways in which mosquitoes have changed their behaviour according to the environment?
0: Yes, absolutely. I mean, they're very adaptive species. I mean, particularly the mosquitoes that transmit human diseases, because they live in such close association with us and they learn to adapt. So as we urbanise or we change our housing, they can adapt. And perhaps one of the best examples is for malaria control across Africa, the most effective preventative measure is to sleep under an insecticide-treated net. But we're seeing that the mosquitoes are evolving or changing their behaviour so that some of them now feed earlier in the evening or very early in the morning after people have got outside of their net. So we need to stay ahead of the game with them. But the rise now of mosquito-borne infections across the globe, including in Europe, it's really important that people don't lose confidence in the efficacy of DEET as an effective repellent.
2: Hilary Ranson speaking to Johnny Diamond. You're listening to the newsroom from the BBC World Service. Next to tennis, because after the favourite Jannik Sinner crashed out of the men's French Open in the second round on Thursday, all eyes were on the only other player left in the draw who'd ever won a Grand Slam title. And he's got many of them, Novak Djokovic. So surely now it was his tournament to lose. Well, lose he did to teenager João Fonseca. So who is this rising Brazilian star? And could he now go all the way? Questions for our tennis correspondent at Roland Garros, Russell Fuller.
3: He is the teenager with the fearsome forehand. He has plenty of charisma as well. He's a former junior world number one. Born in 2006, which puts things into perspective for older listeners, world number 30, and now his breakthrough victory against such a great champion as Novak Djokovic in one of the most memorable matches that Roland Garros has seen in recent years.
2: I love the fact that he had time to wish his mother a happy birthday at the end of the match. It just goes to show you he's quite a cool, calm, collected character at such a young age, and there seems to be something about him where a lot of people are tipping him for the very top.
3: There has been debate for a while about who might join a rivalry that at the moment is a duopoly in the men's game between Jannik Sinner and Carlos Alcaraz, and he is regularly a name that is put forward. Now, there are a lot of other very talented teenagers, but João Fonseca has certainly shown that he needs to be taken very seriously in that regard. It doesn't mean there's still not quite a gulf between him and Alcaraz and Sinner. You'd expect that. He's 3 or 4 years younger, but he does seem to have the temperament. He seems to really, really enjoy the big stage. And also some of his replies to the questions. The first one was, did you believe you could win the match? And his answer was, I actually didn't.
2: I love the honesty. Novak Djokovic, what an incredible champion. I mean, some are suggesting it could be a farewell to Roland Garros. He's approaching 40 years of age, and maybe his chance of winning a Grand Slam again could be on a faster court like Wimbledon, perhaps.
3: It's still quite hard, in my opinion, to see him winning a Grand Slam at the age of 39 when it's the best of five sets. Wimbledon is the one place where he could possibly do it because of his grass court expertise. The fact that it's quite an alien surface to many players in the world means that we should not discount him there. Nobody has won a Grand Slam at his age in the Open era, which dates back to 1968. And to see him duel with one of the rising stars of the sport like that for nearly 5 hours, when there's 20 years between them, is just another gift he's given back to the sport, really.
2: Yeah, unreal stuff. So now, for the men's, it really opens it up, doesn't it? Because we will have a first-time Grand Slam winner, it looks like.
3: There will definitely be a first-time Grand Slam winner in the men's draw, and it's very, very difficult to say who is going to come out on top. As we speak, there are only 5 members of the world's top 16 still in the draw, and we're only halfway through the third round. There are favourites like Alex Zverev, who is the second seed here from Germany, but he's never won a Grand Slam title before, and at times the occasion has got a little bit much for him. Maybe this is the chance he realises his potential. Maybe it is a teenager like João Fonseca or Rafael Hodar of Spain. Or maybe it's one of the players who doesn't get a great deal of attention week in, week out, but just seizes the opportunity to do something quite extraordinary.
2: Russell, another story, which is a little bit of a geopolitical story in tennis terms. A Ukrainian player, Oleksandra Olienkova, she's going to be playing a game against Diana Schneider tomorrow. But there's been a bit of controversy in the build-up to this one.
3: Well, she feels that she wants to speak her mind. Diana Schneider represents Russia, and she, in her media conference before the match, really did try and take the fight to Diana Schneider, not about her tennis, but in the fact that she feels that her presence at an exhibition event in Russia at the end of last year, which was sponsored, I believe, by Gazprom, was not the sort of thing that a Russian tennis player should currently be associated with. She used some very, very strong language indeed. She feels that she has to highlight what she feels is happening in her home country, and she thinks that it needs to be discussed on the sporting stage.
2: Russell Fuller reporting from Paris. Now, there's plenty of fiction that's set in worlds that closely mirror reality. And the question of when it becomes insensitive is one that has no easy answer. But the announcement of the new Call of Duty game has definitely raised a few eyebrows. Will Chalk has this report.
4: The Korean War was the first example of the Cold War turning hot.
5: Heavy news cameramen record the last vital moments of the Korean War.
4: 60 years of truce. Marked in North Korea with tanks and guns.
6: That's the reality, and this is the fiction.
7: Who's that, a K-pop star?
8: The new supreme leader of North Korea.
6: The first look trailer for the upcoming Call of Duty game Modern Warfare 4, where you play as South Korean soldiers fighting off an invasion from their North Korean neighbours. There are two ways to look at it. On the one hand, a war that's currently affecting people's lives, that's technically been going since 1950, is a controversial choice. On the other hand, if you want to play a game where you mimic realistic warfare, reality isn't a bad place to ground it. In a video on the official Call of Duty X account, developers at the studio behind the game, Infinity Ward, explained the conflict seemed like a perfect fit.
9: We dug into pretty hard the history of, you know, North and South Korea, the reason that there's a, you know, divide in the first place.
10: And now we're getting to go back to that, like, actual, like, huge forces in direct conflict, you know, like, two actual modern militaries.
6: Call of Duty is no stranger to controversial, reality-tinged missions. Way back in 2009, players were given the option to shoot screaming civilians in a Moscow airport.
11: Up the stairs, go.
6: And as with any controversy, there are those who care and those who don't. Several Korean journalists have pointed out that, as a game made primarily by an American studio, the tone will be extremely hard to get right. Many gamers, though, have different worries. Scroll through the comments on YouTube and X, and the concerns are much more practical. When it's released, will it be any good?
2: Next, an Indian scientist has been awarded a prestigious conservation award, known as the Green Oscar, for her efforts to protect an endangered bird species. Parveen Sheikh told the BBC's Branka Lester-Dessart about her Guardians of the Skimmer project.
12: That's the sound of the Indian skimmer. A unique orange-billed water bird, native to South Asia. Skimmers tend to lay their eggs on sandbanks in the middle of rivers or other bodies of water. The Chambal River in central and northern India is one of the foremost breeding habitats for the skimmer. But for years, their population along the Chambal has been in steady decline. It's a mystery that Parveen Sheikh, a scientist with the Bombay Natural History Society, decided to investigate.
13: It's a very beautiful, popular bird. We knew that River Chambal has a very large number of these birds, but we didn't know what exactly is the problem for them, why they are declining.
12: Parveen discovered that changing water levels were leaving the skimmers' nests vulnerable to predators.
13: These birds mainly nest directly on the sandbars that emerge in between of rivers during peak summers. The water which is surrounded on the sandbar is a natural protection to them. But I realized that rivers have changed. The sandbars no more remain isolated throughout the nesting time. And that leads to free-ranging dogs that access the sandbars and predate on the eggs. And that was a very sad scenario to see because a very large loss of eggs and chicks were happening.
12: Parveen decided that she wanted to do something to help protect the skimmer population. She realized that simply guarding their nesting area had a huge impact.
13: We did a 24/7. My colleague, monitored that island and protected that island. And we realized that it is possible that if we completely keep the predator outside and not let the livestock come on the sandbars, the birds and the eggs and chicks have a chance to survive.
12: Parvin and her team decided to engage local communities in the project, employing them as nest guardians.
13: We experimented it with a couple of nesting sites where we appointed the local community members. We trained them and we told them to protect this nesting colony. And to our surprise, more than 60% of the chicks successfully fledged from this nesting colony.
12: Now, Parvin's team supports over 30 nest guardians who provide round-the-clock protection for skimmer nesting areas. Thanks to their work, the skimmer population on the Chambal has more than doubled.
13: It's a win-win for the community staying on the bank of the river because they are getting seasonal employment. As well, it's a win-win for the species that they are getting protection from the people on the bank of the river. It's very important that the communities around this species need to be part of the conservation program.
2: Parvin Sheikh speaking to Branka Lesser Dessar. Now, once in a blue moon is an idiom used to describe something that happens very rarely. Well, this weekend there will be an actual blue moon. The lunar event comes around once every 2 to 3 years, and Helena Burke has the details.
7: If you look up into the sky on Saturday and Sunday night, you'll see a full moon. But will it be coloured blue? No, it won't. Despite the name, a blue moon simply refers to the presence of a second full moon in a calendar month. This is rare because usually we only see one per month, as Dr. Pamela Gay from the Planetary Science Institute explains.
11: Our moon goes around the Earth relative to the Sun about every 29 days. There's typically 30 or 31 days in a month. And so we very rarely have that alignment of full moon at the very beginning of the month and then full moon at the very end of the month. And when we do get that statistical anomaly, we call it a blue moon because the author of the Maine Farmer's Almanac back in the early part of the last century thought that was a good name for it.
7: The moon will also look smaller than usual. While the Earth is round, the moon's orbit is more of an oval shape. This means that sometimes it moves closer or farther away from us. This upcoming blue moon will be the farthest moon from Earth for all of 2026.
11: Comparing it to the size of your thumb at arm's length, you may notice that it's a few percent smaller, and it is actually several percent, about 15%, fainter than normal. But we're mostly seeing it against a blue sky in the early morning or the late evening, so you probably won't notice that difference in brightness.
7: Dr. Gay says the moon being slightly dimmer than usual will be great for astrophotographers.
11: This is the best moment that you can try and take a photo of the moon. Normally, the full moon is so bright against the nighttime sky that it's very hard to get a good exposure. But against this summertime sky for folks in the Northern Hemisphere, it is easy to get that beautiful shot. So go out and celebrate this moon that we all share for the entire world.
2: Dr. Pamela Gay ending that report from Helena Burke. Right, that's the end of this edition of The Newsroom from the BBC World Service with me, Ankur Desai, and from the rest of the team. Enjoy your day.
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19: This is the BBC World Service, and coming up after the news, the global story. This week, the Pope issued his first big manifesto, and in it he called to disarm AI. This comes after weeks in which commencement speakers on U.S. college campuses touting artificial intelligence were booed by graduating students. What do these signs of resistance to the AI revolution mean? Especially after we were told that AI was the great societal hope. Join me, Asma Khalid, in 2 minutes.
20: BBC News with Chris Barrow. President Donald Trump has held a meeting with his advisers to make what he had said was a final decision on whether to extend the ceasefire with Iran. The outcome is not yet clear. Beforehand, he insisted that the prospective deal would guarantee Iran reopens the Strait of Hormuz and agree never to have nuclear weapons. A Canadian man has pleaded guilty to abetting in the deaths of 14 people in Ontario by selling them the chemicals they used to take their own lives. Kenneth Law's plea was part of a deal with prosecutors who had said it would be impossible to secure a murder conviction. Ghana's parliament has approved a new bill that criminalises homosexuality. Those convicted of same-sex acts face up to 3 years in prison. The BBC has learned that Ukraine is using a new generation of AI-powered drones to step up its attacks on Russian targets. The operation has seen an increase in strikes against vehicles and operational hubs in occupied southern Ukraine. Senior American and Cuban military officers have met at Guantanamo Bay, the US base on the communist island, as tensions between the two countries continue to rise. US Southern Command said the generals met for a brief exchange on operational security matters. Six former prime ministers of the Indian Ocean nation of Comoros are urging Prime Minister Azli Assoumani to let his jailed predecessor seek medical care abroad. Earlier this week, prosecutors said medical tests found no life-threatening condition. His doctor dismissed those findings as false. The Spanish tennis legend Rafael Nadal has said he spent nearly all of his career in pain. Nadal broke his left foot during his Madrid Open final victory in 2005. Speaking to the BBC World Service, he said that foot injury was the origin of all of his problems, and it meant tennis became a race against time. BBC News.
19: We were all told that artificial intelligence was our great societal hope, that this new technology would transform our lives, free us up from tedious tasks, help eradicate diseases, and make the world better.
21: The AI revolution, apparently, will be the biggest change in our lives, and we ought to jump on board whether we like it or not.
22: The rise of artificial intelligence is the next industrial revolution.
21: But in recent weeks, a backlash has been brewing from college students.
22: Okay. We've got a bipolar topic here, I see.
19: To protesters angry about data centers.
23: No data center! No data center!
21: To the Pope.
24: Artificial intelligence needs to be disarmed.
19: From the BBC, I'm Asma Khalid in Washington, D.C.
21: And I'm Tristan Redman in London. And today on The Global Story, signs of resistance to the AI revolution.
19: So, Tristan, we have both been speaking to different people this week about the apparent backlash to AI. And our big question really is, has the tide toward AI turned in some sort of permanent way?
21: Well, we're trying to get a handle on that. And I've been speaking to a woman called Rachel Janfaza. And Rachel runs a consultancy. It's literally her job to understand what Gen Z are thinking. And she says that Gen Z might be the generation who use AI the most, but may also be the most opposed to it. So we're going to do that a little bit later.
19: Mm. All right, Tristan, well, while you were doing that, I called up the BBC's religion editor, Aleem Makbul, because this week the Pope issued his first big manifesto, and the main focus of it was the perceived dangers of AI. Well, Aleem, you covered the Pope's encyclical. And I was going to say, when I first saw this word even, I felt a bit, I will say, naive. I didn't really know what this term meant. So can you first just tell us what an encyclical is?
25: So it is one of the highest levels of teaching that a pope can issue. Technically, I suppose, it is considered to be a letter to bishops around the Catholic world. But in reality, over the last 30, 40 years, maybe even longer than that, has really been seen as a letter to the world. On some occasions, it is dealing with things that are very real life, like Pope Francis released, his most famous one was called Laudato Si, which was about climate change and about our responsibilities to the climate. It felt like Pope Francis was talking directly to world leaders. And similarly, in this case, to me, when I read Pope Leo's new encyclical, felt like that kind of message directly to, yes, the Catholic world, but also as a direct message to those in positions of power.
19: And Alim, he not only issues this encyclical, my understanding is he reads it out, and that took place at the Vatican on Monday earlier this week. You were there. What was the scene like?
25: Well, Pope Leo did choose to present it, and it was essentially in, for all intents and purposes, something that looks like a lecture theatre, but he also presented it with cardinals, he presented it with a theologian, and he presented it with somebody from the tech world as well. It was about an hour-long lecture, essentially, and then at the end, the Pope gave his summing up of why it was important.
19: It certainly seems like the headlines, and I saw your reporting, Alim, is that the central tenet was artificial intelligence and the need to morally deal with this new technology. What was your top line takeaway?
25: It was all focused on artificial intelligence. I would say, reading through the document, it was heavily weighted towards the negatives of artificial intelligence. He did touch on some of the good, but even when he talked about some of the good, the message really was, good will only come of artificial intelligence with regulation. And without that, we're heading for disasters in lots of ways.
24: Artificial intelligence already touches many areas of our lives and affects decisions that shape human coexistence.
25: And he looked at different aspects of why he felt that.
24: It is also dramatically changing how war is waged.
25: For example, AI-driven warfare.
24: When technology weakens our critical sense, peace itself is at risk.
25: That gave him huge concern. He also said AI replacing people in the job market was something that he was concerned about. And so he was really looking at all of these things as ways in which it was taking away something of what it means to be human.
19: Did he spell out what he wants to see done?
25: Yes, he was talking about power being in the hands of a few. And then wielding that power to the detriment of those who were more vulnerable. So a lot of this document was talking to those few, to the tech leaders, but also global leaders. So it was about legislation to rein in where AI was going, calling for regulation at governmental level, but also he was talking very directly to those in the industry about their responsibilities. His message throughout the first year of his papacy, in a lot of ways, has been about how we should look at the most vulnerable. And his worry was the way things were going with AI, it was creating a new layer of people who would essentially be slaves to the technology, would be commodified.
19: Did he use that word, actually, slaves to the technology?
25: He talked about a new digital slavery. And actually, that's how he sees AI. If it goes unchecked, that it will be a new generation, many generations of people who will be trapped, who will be powerless and will be there as a commodity. And as part of that explanation, he talked about historical traditional slavery, if you like. He made a very clear apology for the Catholic Church's role in that. But he also talked about how long it took for the Catholic Church to condemn slavery. And his message really was, we shouldn't let that happen again.
19: I want to ask about specific wording in the encyclical.
24: Artificial intelligence needs to be disarmed.
19: Disarmed? What's your sense of why he chose that word?
25: Well, he explained precisely why he used that word.
24: The word is strong, I know, but deliberately chosen because this moment needs words capable of attracting attention, awakening consciences, and indicating paths forward for humanity.
25: That's how important a subject matter he thinks it is, and how dangerous a juncture we are at.
19: You say this is a message that was directed in part to tech leaders, and that the Pope was also joined by some in the tech community. Who specifically was there?
25: So Chris Ola, who is one of the co-founders of Anthropic, he was sitting beside the Pope, and he had a fascinating take on all of this.
0: I want to begin with something that may sound strange, coming from the co-founder of an AI company. Every frontier AI lab, including Anthropic, operates inside a set of incentives and constraints that can sometimes conflict with doing the right thing.
25: He was agreeing with the Pope on a lot of the things he was talking about.
0: We need more of the world, religious communities, civil society, scholars, governments, and indeed all people of goodwill, to do what His Holiness has done here, to take seriously, to look closely, and to push events in a better direction.
25: I haven't seen a great deal of response from the tech sector as such, but I think for me, when I looked at the document, I was surprised at how much it lent towards the negatives.
19: Towards the negative. I wanted to ask you about that, yeah, because we've done a number of episodes here on The Global Story about artificial intelligence, and it's sort of like it or hate it. It's a fact of our life. Like, there's nothing I can do, I think, to put the genie back in the bottle for my young children. They're going to grow up in this world, right?
25: That's right. And even I have done, you know, programs about AI and faith where, you know, there was somebody who had created an AI saint who could answer religious questions. And they put it in an old people's home. And some of those old people who hadn't necessarily engaged with others found some kind of companionship. But even there, the Pope warned about how really what we should be focused on is putting that energy into having greater human interactions. The Pope has certainly become a strong moral voice on the global stage. There will be some who will sit up and listen, but we're talking about the decision makers here, the political leadership, the tech leadership, and there are real questions about how any of them, or whether any of them, will deliver on what the Pope's asking.
19: On that note, thank you so much for joining us, Alim. I really appreciate it.
25: That's a pleasure.
19: That was Alim Makboul, the BBC's religion editor. And as he just laid out, the Pope seems to have a lot of questions about a world shaped by artificial intelligence. But it is worth pointing out that despite the Pope's reservations, there have been reports that the Vatican uses AI in some capacities, for example, for translating Mass in real time into dozens of languages. So it seems like even the Vatican can't entirely escape from artificial intelligence.
21: Well, Asma, I don't wish to be facetious for what is a very serious topic, but it has not escaped my attention that the link between the conversation that you have just had and the one that I'm just about to have is both sets of people in these two interviews wear robes and interestingly shaped hats. So you have a Pope, and I have been speaking about recent graduates who've been angry about AI at their commencement ceremonies. And I've been doing that with Rachel Janfaz. I mentioned her at the beginning. So she runs a consultancy, and she speaks to young people for a living to try and understand their concerns. And she's been telling me all about them. Can you please, Rachel, tell us the story of what's been happening at these commencement ceremonies?
1: Yeah, so essentially here in the States, there have been a bunch of high-profile speakers at graduations. One of the most high-profile situations was at the University of Arizona.
3: Please join me in giving a warm welcome to Eric Schmidt.
1: When Eric Schmidt, the former CEO of Google, spoke about AI to the group of graduates at the commencement there.
3: Last December, Time magazine selected its Person of the Year for 2025. And it was the architects of artificial intelligence. Interesting.
1: And the students started to boo him, and he could hear it.
3: I know what many of you are feeling about that. I can hear you. If you don't care about science, that's okay. because AI is going to touch everything else as well. Whatever path you choose, AI will become part of how work is done.
1: I think he was taken aback. I mean, he is a man of massive success, and here he is being booed on the stage, speaking to a group that is meant to look up to him in many ways.
21: The conventional wisdom might be, certainly amongst the olds, that people who are just graduating from college and starting off in their lives might be into using AI in their lives and not hostile to it. What did you feel about these videos when you saw them? Were you surprised?
1: Not at all. It was like the most classic Gen Z thing ever, because Gen Z hates authority. They don't like being told how they're supposed

0: attention.
1: Before we embark on what it is that might be driving all these feelings, I think it's important that we understand some of the terminology. And the most important one of all is, what does it actually mean, Gen Z?
0: Yeah. So Gen Z is anyone born between the years 1997, and technically there isn't really a cutoff on the back end yet, although it is said to be around 2012, 2013. And I've talked a lot about how within Gen Z, there are actually two Gen Zs. There's what I call Gen Z 1.0 and Gen Z 2.0, mm-hmm. because I think that looking at the pandemic and also TikTok and the way that it has shaped other forms of technology too, and the way that everything is now short form content, young people who are part of Gen Z 1.0 and Gen Z 2.0, the older and younger halves of Gen Z, have had a really different adolescent experience based on how old they were at the time of these major world events and crises.
1: Okay, so there is a divide, but let's talk a little bit about how all of this is manifesting, particularly in education, which is how we got to this story. What are you hearing from students that you're talking to about how AI is actually appearing in their education?
0: So I want to roll back the clock a little bit to when ChatGPT first came out. And that was such a noteworthy moment because it was immediately a tool that everyone had access to. Classrooms, schools more broadly, educators in particular, were very resistant and thought that this would be something that would make it really easy to cheat. And that's true. But the genie's out of the bottle. And so very quickly, there was this sort of tension between educators who were telling students not to use it, students who wanted to use it or were going to use it anyway. And then there was a cohort and sort of a school of thought of educators who realized that this was here to stay, and that if AI was going to be a part of all facets of our society and culture, then it would be a disservice to students to not actually teach them how to use it. And when I ask now students, and I've been asking this question more and more frequently, can you describe your education pre and post AI? They're like, these are two totally different ball games. A lot of it is this internal dialogue that they're having with themselves about when they should use AI and when they shouldn't. And also what they're losing when they cede their own skills to a chatbot. They don't want to feel reliant on technology to think for them. And at the same time, they're also being told that if they don't learn how to use AI, they're going to be left behind.
1: And that idea that if we don't get across AI and what it can do and how it works, or will be left behind. Was that something that was coming top down from schools and teachers initially, or from the kids themselves, or a bit of both?
0: I think it's actually a third party, which is the AI CEOs and executives who have really marketed these tools as such.
2: If you're not engaging AI actively and aggressively, you're doing it wrong.
0: They have said point blank that this is going to revolutionize our economy and our society.
2: You're not going to lose your job to AI. You're going to lose your job to somebody who uses AI.
0: And if you don't know how to use it, there's not going to be a place for you in the future society. If that's how it's been messaged, of course they're going to be anxious about it. I think the bigger question here is a question about purpose. And this is a generation being told that their human purpose and capacity and potential might not be necessary because a robot's going to do everything for them anyway. And the number one thing we hear young people say that they want in their future when they think about success is to feel fulfilled and to feel that they have a meaning and that they're serving some greater good. And they're not sure where to find that anymore.
1: There must be people within Gen Z 1.0 and 2.0 who see AI as an opportunity.
0: Yeah, I mean, I think back to last spring, I was at a pre-professional school in Arkansas, and I've spoken with students from that school in particular. And I heard from a young man who was talking about how he had coded his own app, and he was so excited about this. And I could have a whole book about the number of young people who have told me about what they've done for themselves, the opportunities that they've created for themselves because they've coded with AI, vibe coded X, Y, or Z thing. And yes, of course, when there's any point of disruption, there's going to be opportunity. But I think a lot of our generation's relationship to AI is

0: driven by FOMO, a fear of missing out, and less of an intrinsic desire to actually use it. One story that I've heard from young people who are using it for almost everything will say, well, everyone else is too. And so if I don't, I'm the sucker. I'll go back to a conversation that I had with a young woman at the University of Arkansas. And she had shared that she was in a job internship interview, and it was a completely virtual exercise, and she did not use AI. She sent in the interview and she was talking about it with her friends, and her friends were like, oh, so this was totally unregulated. You could have used AI for the whole thing. In her mind, it was sort of this realization after the fact of, am I going to miss out on this opportunity because I didn't use the tool that could have increased my own potential when all of the other job applicants might have?
1: And are there people, young people, who are actually refusing to use AI altogether, just won't touch it?
0: There are people who say that they don't use it. There are people who say that they will use it, but not for schoolwork. They'll use it more for lifestyle, like figuring out a recipe to cook or a workout to do. There are other students who will tell me how they used it as a study guide or as a tutor and have it ask them questions that they might not think about in order to prepare for a test. And then there are other people who are just totally using it outright altogether for everything and are not shy to share that.
1: We were talking with our editor, James, in the lead up to recording with you, Rachel, about something called, he taught me something called revealed preference, which is the difference between what you say you do and what you actually do. So the example that James gave, which I thought was fascinating, was back in, you know, the dark ages when Netflix and other rental platforms like that would send you a physical DVD instead of being able to stream a film on demand. You would pick your films according to what movies you thought your future self might want to watch, and therefore they tended to be more maybe highbrow and self-improving than they would be if you could just turn on your TV and click on the first thing. And that apparently is called revealed preference, which is fascinating. So what is the revealed preference amongst Gen Z 1.0 and 2.0 when it comes to AI?
0: I think it's exactly that. The whole point of this whole conundrum is that they're saying that it makes them anxious. They're saying that it makes them angry, and yet they're still using it.
1: Rachel, I have two daughters. They are 8 and 11. And I'm sure you've been asked a similar question by parents such as myself. I mean, I struggle sometimes slightly with what, if anything, I can advise them on what to study, what to aim for when all of this is coming down the pipeline at the speed that it is coming. What are young people telling you? Is there advice on this question?
0: Yeah, it's a great question. And I'm not a parent, you are, so you're definitely, you know, better suited in this than I am. But what I will say I'm hearing from young people is that they are finding confidence by just experimenting and sort of honing their own passions and blocking out the noise of what everyone is telling them as much as they can, and really leaning into where they find happiness and community. And that's what's driving purpose. Our generation has been constantly climbing a rung of a ladder that might not really exist anymore. And so I think as a result, it's well worth recalibrating our relationship to fulfillment and what brings fulfillment, and trying to find joy in relationships and things that are rooted in human-to-human connection. And we're seeing a resurgence in this, whether it be an analog revival, things like run clubs are becoming more popular, in-person dinner parties where everyone puts their phone in the center of the table, really just moments where you're in your community and with their friends. And I think a lot of that was lost during COVID. These things sound a little bit cheesy and cliche, but I do think that there is merit to it.
1: I don't think it's cheesy and cliche at all, Rachel. I think it's heartening and encouraging. I think the problem I might encounter, though, is that I can't realistically advise my daughters to block out the advice that everyone is trying to give them. It's a bit of a catch-22, but I could try.
0: That's true. That's true.
1: Thank you so much, Rachel. It's been really great talking this through with you.
0: Thank you so much for having me, Tristan.
1: That was Rachel Janfaza, the founder of the Up and Up consultancy that looks into what young people are interested in.
2: And earlier before that, we heard from the BBC's religion editor, Aleem Maqbool. Tristan, when we talked about this episode initially, there was a big question. Are these incidents mere coincidence, this sort of brewing backlash that we're seeing to AI, or are they in some ways signifying a broader cultural trend?
1: Well, you know, when you look at sort of a handful of young people at a commencement ceremony who are booing and angry about AI, you wonder how could they possibly compete against, you know, the huge tech giants with vast wealth, vast influence. But on the other hand, if you start to get a figure like the Pope involved, then you wonder if actually the movement might be taking on some kind of heft.
2: Yeah. And to that point, I will say it's not just the Pope. In fact, yesterday we saw J.D. Vance, Vice President of the United States, deliver a commencement speech to the U.S. Air Force Academy in Colorado.
3: I watched a few highlights of graduation speeches where this or that corporate leader will discuss artificial intelligence, AI, and be met with literal boos.
2: And he spoke about artificial intelligence.
3: Now, you can't boo me. I'm the Vice President of the United States. But your fellow Americans are, understandably, they're worried about AI.
2: And this caught my attention.
3: But the thing I worry about most with AI is how it will change warfare.
2: The Vice President of the United States is someone who has spoken about the power of technological growth in the past. In fact, just a year ago, he was in Paris warning about the dangers of excessive regulation of AI. And so to hear him speak just yesterday in rather stark terms about artificial intelligence.
3: Use technology to make you better, but never submit to it.
2: To me suggests that maybe public sentiment is shifting on this all.
3: You are the masters of warfare, and both your minds, but also your hearts, are the opposite of artificial.
2: And on that note, that's it for The Global Story today. Thanks for tuning in.
1: And we're also a podcast, so if you enjoyed today's episode, you can find us by searching The Global Story on bbc.com or wherever you listen. Have a lovely weekend, everyone. We'll be back soon. Cheerio.
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10: Welcome to the newsroom. I'm Ankur Desai. A United States judge blocks the rebranding of the famed Kennedy Center in Washington and ordered that President Trump's name be taken down. In Ghana.
11: Any lesbians, any bisexuals, any homosexuals or transgender, the law criminalizes all those things.
10: The parliament passes a law that criminalizes homosexuality. In gaming news, the next Call of Duty video game has been announced, but features a controversial storyline involving a full-scale North Korean invasion of South Korea. And another shock in men's tennis at the French Open. Novak Djokovic, the latest big name to exit, beaten by the Brazilian teenager João Fonseca in an epic clash in Paris. And that's the sound of the endangered Indian skimmer bird. We hear from the woman trying to save them.
12: If we completely keep the predator outside and not let the livestock come on the sandbars, the birds and the eggs and chicks have a chance to survive.
10: More to follow this World News Update.
13: BBC News with Chris Barrow. President Trump has met his advisers to make what he said was a final decision on whether to extend the ceasefire with Iran, but the outcome is not yet clear. Beforehand, he insisted that the prospective deal would guarantee that Iran reopens the Strait of Hormuz. Here's Bernd Debusman in Washington.
14: Throughout the course of the day, many people here in Washington, including on Capitol Hill, will have seen statements from the Iranian side and in Iranian media that were certainly much less optimistic about a deal happening immediately. One statement in an Iranian state-linked news agency suggested that they're not even at the point where the nuclear issue is being discussed. That will all raise alarms because that's very clearly the ultimate red line for this administration and for those who were in favor of launching Operation Epic Fury in February.
13: The BBC has learned that Ukraine is using a new generation of AI-powered drones to increase attacks on Russian targets. The operation has seen an increase in strikes against vehicles in occupied southern Ukraine, which may disrupt supply lines. Here's Paul Brown.
15: Footage released by pro-Ukrainian social media channels shows multiple strikes on vehicles between the cities of Mariupol and Melitopol. The aftermath of these attacks has also been captured on video by motorists as they pass scattered wreckage on the roadside. Analysts say the operation is making use of Ukraine's Hornet drone, an AI-enabled unmanned aerial vehicle, or UAV, which has been trained using thousands of hours of video to identify Russian military targets. Experts told us that the Hornet has a 150-kilometer range and packs more than enough explosive to take out non-armored vehicles.
13: Parliament in Ghana has approved a new bill that criminalises homosexuality. Those convicted of same-sex acts face up to 3 years in prison, while the promotion of LGBTQ rights to children is also banned. The bill has been criticised as infringing the rights of sexual minorities. It's similar to one approved by the Ghanaian Parliament in 2024 that was never signed into law. A United States judge has blocked the rebranding of the famed Kennedy Center in Washington as the Trump Kennedy Center and ordered that President Trump's name be taken down. Judge Christopher Cooper ruled that Congress had given the Art Center its name and only Congress could change it. From Washington, Tom Simons reports.
16: The facade of the Cultural Center currently bears the name the Donald Trump and John F. Kennedy Memorial Center for the Performing Arts. But a federal judge ruled the change could only be made with the approval of the U.S. Congress. Donald Trump responded that the judge and what he called the radical left would rather see the Kennedy Center die than have President Trump transform it into something that everyone could be proud of. He said control of the center would now be transferred to Congress, which could then decide what to do with it.
13: World news from the BBC. Senior American and Cuban military officers have met at Guantanamo Bay, the US base on the communist island, as tensions between the two countries continue to rise. US Southern Command said the generals met for a brief exchange on operational security matters. President Trump has warned about a potential takeover of Cuba and in January imposed an oil blockade on the Caribbean island. The Brazilian President Luiz Inácio Lula da Silva has condemned the US government's decision to designate his country's two biggest organized crime gangs as foreign terrorist groups. Speaking on Friday, a furious Lula accused Washington of playing games with Brazil's sovereignty. Washington says the gang's wide reach has now spread throughout the region and into the United States. Six former prime ministers of the Indian Ocean nation of Comoros are urging President Azali Assoumani to let his jailed predecessor seek medical care abroad. They say Ahmed Abdallah Sambi's health is deteriorating rapidly and want a show of clemency. Earlier this week, prosecutors said medical tests found no life-threatening condition. His doctor dismissed those findings as false. The Spanish tennis legend Rafael Nadal has said he spent nearly all of his career in pain. After winning his first French Open in 2005, Nadal broke his left foot during his Madrid Open final victory later that year. He told the BBC World Service that foot injuries started his problems and it meant tennis became a race against time.
17: After 2005, due to my injury on my foot, I was playing all my career with limitation, with a chronic injury. The origin of all my problems in my body, I think, are the foot. And because of that, I had to stay over positive and to try to find a way always to be on court again.
13: The Spaniard won 22 Grand Slam singles titles, the second highest total of any man. BBC News.
10: Hello, you're listening to the newsroom from the BBC World Service with me, Ankur Desai. Welcome to the programme. Now, we often kick off with Donald Trump. He is generally all over the news, but increasingly he's all over Washington, D.C., and in more ways than one. The president is keen to leave a mark on the U.S. Capitol, with his name and face set to feature on everything, from passports and currency to government buildings. But a federal judge has blocked the rebranding of the famous Kennedy Center. Our correspondent Tom Simons in Washington told me more.
18: The history to this is that Trump got the board of the Kennedy Center to rename it, and now the whole decision has been challenged by Joyce Beatty, who's a Democrat congresswoman for Ohio, who was on that board and said she was actually blocked from speaking out against the changing of the name when the decision was made. And she successfully convinced a US district judge to say that only Congress can change the name of the Kennedy Center. Yeah, Congress created the Kennedy Center in 1971 as a living memorial to the late President John F. Kennedy, and it's down to Congress. Now, Trump has responded, and he seems to have given in. He seems to be saying that effectively, unless I can do what I want to the Kennedy Center, then I've got no interest in continuing what will only be a hopeless journey into Never Never Land. This is what he wrote on his Truth Social account. And he's passed control of the center to Congress. Now, of course, currently Congress is Republican, but that might change. But at the moment, it does seem that the name will be taken down.
10: Yeah, okay. So when it comes to some of his other ambitious plans, like the White House ballroom renovation and the Arc de Trump, as he likes to call it, do we know if he's facing pushback on some of those?
18: He is. I mean, I'm quite new to DC. I did a walk around the other day on the National Mall. It's quite incredible how much of this stuff is going on. The images of Trump on two government departments, for example, the ballroom being constructed at the east wing of the White House, plans for the Arc de Trump, the arch which will herald entry to the memorial area, and the reflecting pool, which has been painted blue on the orders of Donald Trump. There is pushback on the ballroom. A judge has said that the construction project should be temporarily halted. Now, that's been overturned, so the work is continuing, but the case is not resolved. He's also been challenged on the arch, and in general, there is a feeling that these things can be challenged, and that in some cases, I think the decision about the Kennedy Center shows, that does push back the decisions that are being made about these very famous places.
10: And just very briefly, about 25 seconds, Tom, this is very reminiscent, according to critics, of something authoritarian leaders often do, using their image as a symbol of power and control.
18: I don't think there's any doubt that's what he's trying to do. I mean, having your image put up, massive photo of yourself saying American workers first on the Department of Labor, for example, is quite clearly an attempt by the administration to make clear who's in charge here, and that this is a sort of personality they want to sell to the American public. So no doubt about that, I think.
10: Our correspondent Tom Simons reporting there from Washington. Next to Ghana, where the country's parliament has approved a new bill that criminalizes homosexuality. Legislation bans promoting, sponsoring, or advocating LGBTQ acts and the funding of LGBTQ groups and activities. The bill has long been pushed for by religious groups in the West African country, but condemned by human rights advocates. James Inu is one of the politicians who supported the legislation.
11: As far as the law is concerned, the law, no LGBTQ, infants, gay, any lesbians, any bisexuals, any homosexuals, any or transgender, the law criminalizes all those things.
10: I spoke to our correspondent in Ghana, Thomas Nardi, about the new bill, which still needs to be signed into law by the president.
19: There was already an existing law which banned gay sex, but it did not include promotion of LGBT activities. So a cross-party group of MPs decided to introduce this particular legislation to cover that particular lacuna. And then Parliament has passed the law today. It prescribes a 3-year jail term for gay sex and then a 5-year imprisonment for promoting LGBT activities. It's interesting to know that it also prescribes a stiffer punishment, up to 10 years imprisonment, for publishing materials that target children.
10: And how much has religion driven this as a reason for why the parliament has approved this and why they decided to criminalise homosexuality?
19: Well, Ghana is a conservative society. It's a religiously conservative society. The majority of people in this country are Christians. And so most of them are happy with this particular legislation. But rights groups have criticized it. They feel that it infringes on the rights of sexual minorities in the country. Economists have also raised some concerns. They feel that Ghana could be sanctioned. We remember the case of Uganda. When Uganda passed the anti-LGBT law, U.S. sanctioned Uganda. And we know that institutions like the World Bank also have non-discrimination as a key conditionality for providing funding to countries. And so some people have raised some concerns about this. But the MPs decided that no, the interest of the country comes first. And so they decided to pass it. But not everyone supports it anyway.
10: And there seems to be a trend which is growing across different African countries who are doing similar things.
19: Certainly. Countries like Senegal recently passed a similar legislation prescribing a stiffer punishment of up to 10 years imprisonment for people engaging in gay sex. And it created a lot of concern in that country. Rights groups also condemn it. And it's becoming a trend in this part of the world because West Africa is made up of deeply religious people. We have a lot of Muslims and Christians in this part of the world, and they are against homosexuality. And so that is why you see that a number of countries are legislating. And it's also because politicians who are against these legislations sometimes fear that they could lose their seats, because if they open up or criticize the legislation and it's election time, their constituents will not vote for them again. Those who are against it will rather remain silent and then give voice to those who are in support of it.
10: A correspondent, Thomas Nadi, reporting from Accra. Now, that's a sound that might be familiar to many of you. Mosquitoes buzzing around looking for a target to bite. New research suggests that DEET mosquito repellents could in fact do the opposite of what they were designed for. The study suggests that mosquitoes may learn that where there is DEET, there may also be a source of food. In other words, attracting the mosquito towards anyone wearing DEET instead of repelling them. Hilary Ranson is a professor of entomology at the Liverpool School of Tropical Medicine. She told us what she made of this discovery.
20: It is a very interesting study and a very clever study, but I think the first thing I would say is don't be too alarmed. DEET is still the most effective repellent we have. But what the scientists doing the study were able to show is that you can effectively train a mosquito to associate this very effective repellent with a blood meal. And so whereas a mosquito normally, if it could smell the DEET, it would avoid the skin, because it's so keen to get the blood meal, by training that mosquito to associate the smell of DEET with a blood meal, you can then make the DEET not effective, effectively, yeah. So that people will be bitten. But this was in a laboratory experiment over a short period. What we don't know is if this was done over about an hour, but if you were to go the next day or even a few hours later, would that learning behaviour still be retained? They might forget. And of course, under wild, natural situations, there are a huge range of different stimuli. There are a number of different repellents. There's also access to other sources of blood or even parts of your own skin. We all know that we're not that great at putting on repellent, and there's usually a patch of skin we miss that doesn't have the repellent. So the mosquitoes will be honed in to finding that blood meal. Whilst I think this is a really interesting study that tells us a lot about how that mosquitoes can learn and they can change their behaviour, I don't think we should be too worried about whether or not DEET is going to remain protective when we put it on to protect ourselves from mosquito bites.
21: Have we seen other ways in which mosquitoes have changed their behaviour according to the environment?
20: Yes, absolutely. I mean, they're very adaptive species, and particularly the mosquitoes that transmit human diseases, because they live in such close association with us and they learn to adapt. So as we urbanize or we change our housing, they can adapt. And perhaps one of the best examples is for malaria control across Africa, the most effective preventative measure is to sleep under an insecticide treated net. But we're seeing that the mosquitoes are evolving or changing their behavior so that some of them now feed earlier in the evening or very early in the morning after people have got outside of their net. So we need to stay ahead of the game with them. But the rise now of mosquito-borne infections across the globe, including in Europe, it's really important that people don't lose confidence in the efficacy of DEET as an effective repellent.
10: Hilary Ranson there, speaking to Johnny Diamond. You're listening to the newsroom from the BBC World Service. Tennis next, because after the favourite Jannik Sinner crashed out of the men's French Open in the second round on Thursday, all eyes were on the only other player left in the draw who'd ever won a Grand Slam title, and he's got plenty of those. That's Novak Djokovic. So surely now it was his tournament to lose. Well, lose he did, to teenager João Fonseca. So let's get more on this rising Brazilian star. Who is he, and could he now potentially go all the way? Questions for our tennis correspondent at Roland Garros, Russell Fuller.
0: He is the teenager with the fearsome forehand. He has plenty of charisma as well. He's a former junior world number one. Born in 2006, which puts things into perspective for older listeners, world number 30, and now his breakthrough victory against such a great champion as Novak Djokovic in one of the most memorable matches that Roland Garros has seen in recent years.
10: I love the fact that he had time to wish his mother a happy birthday at the end of the match. It just goes to show you he's quite a cool, calm, collected character at such a young age, and there seems to be something about him where a lot of people are tipping him for the very top.
0: There has been debate for a while about who might join a rivalry that at the moment is a duopoly in the men's game between Jannik Sinner and Carlos Alcaraz, and he is regularly a name that is put forward. Now, there are a lot of other very talented teenagers, but João Fonseca has certainly shown that he needs to be taken very seriously in that regard. It doesn't mean there's still not quite a gulf between him and Alcaraz and Sinner. You'd expect that. He's 3 or 4 years younger, but he does seem to have the temperament. He seems to really, really enjoy the big stage. And also some of his replies to the questions. The first one was, did you believe you could win the match? And his answer was, I actually didn't.
10: I love the honesty. Novak Djokovic, what an incredible champion. I mean, some are suggesting it could be a farewell to Roland Garros. He's approaching 40 years of age. And maybe his chance of winning a Grand Slam again could be on a faster court like Wimbledon, perhaps.
0: It's still quite hard, in my opinion, to see him winning a Grand Slam at the age of 39 when it's the best of five sets. Wimbledon is the one place where he could possibly do it because of his grass court expertise. The fact that it's quite an alien surface to many players in the world means that we should not discount him there. Nobody has won a Grand Slam at his age in the Open era, which dates back to 1968. And to see him duel with one of the rising stars of the sport like that for nearly 5 hours, when there's 20 years between them, is just another gift he's given back to the sport, really.
10: Yeah, unreal stuff. So now, for the men's room, it really opens it up, doesn't it? Because we will have a first-time Grand Slam winner, it looks like.
0: There will definitely be a first-time Grand Slam winner in the men's draw, and it's very, very difficult to say who is going to come out on top. As we speak, there are only 5 members of the world's top 16 still in the draw, and we're only halfway through the third round. There are favourites like Alex Zverev, who is the second seed here from Germany, but he's never won a Grand Slam title before, and at times the occasion has got a little bit much for him. Maybe this is the chance he realises his potential. Maybe it is a teenager like João Fonseca or Rafael Hodar of Spain. Or maybe it's one of the players who doesn't get a great deal of attention week in, week out, but just seizes the opportunity to do something quite extraordinary.
10: Russell, another story, which is a little bit of a geopolitical story in tennis terms. A Ukrainian player, Oleksandra Olienkova, she's going to be playing a game against Diana Schneider tomorrow. But there's been a bit of controversy in the build-up to this one.
0: Well, she feels that she wants to speak her mind. Diana Schneider represents Russia, and she, in her media conference before the match, really did try and take the fight to Diana Schneider, not about her tennis, but in the fact that she feels that her presence at an exhibition event in Russia at the end of last year, which was sponsored, I believe, by Gazprom, was not the sort of thing that a Russian tennis player should currently be associated with. She used some very, very strong language indeed. She feels that she has to highlight what she feels is happening in her home country, and she thinks that it needs to be discussed on the sporting stage.
10: Our tennis correspondent Russell Fuller reporting from Paris. Now, there is plenty of fiction that's set in worlds that closely mirror reality, and the question of when it becomes insensitive is one that has no easy answer. But the announcement of the new Call of Duty game has definitely raised a few eyebrows. Wu Chalk has this report.
2: The Korean War was the first example of the Cold War turning hot.
3: Pepe News cameramen record the last vital moments of the Korean War.
2: 60 years of truce, marked in North Korea with tanks and guns.
22: That's the reality, and this is the fiction.
23: Who's that, a K-pop star?
24: The new supreme leader of North Korea.
22: The first look trailer for the upcoming Call of Duty game Modern Warfare 4, where you play as South Korean soldiers fighting off an invasion from their North Korean neighbours. There are two ways to look at it. On the one hand, a war that's currently affecting people's lives, that's technically been going since 1950, is a controversial choice. On the other hand, if you want to play a game where you mimic realistic warfare, reality isn't a bad place to ground it. In a video on the official Call of Duty X account, developers at the studio behind the game, Infinity Ward, explained the conflict seemed like a perfect fit.
25: We dug into pretty hard the history of, you know, North and South Korea, the reason that there's a, you know, divide in the first place.
26: And now we're getting to go back to that, like, actual, like, huge forces in direct conflict, you know, like, two actual modern militaries.
22: Call of Duty is no stranger to controversial, reality-tinged missions. Way back in 2009, players were given the option to shoot screaming civilians in a Moscow airport.
27: Up the stairs, go.
22: And as with any controversy, there are those who care and those who don't. Several Korean journalists have pointed out that, as a game made primarily by an American studio, the tone will be extremely hard to get right. Many gamers, though, have different worries. Scroll through the comments on YouTube and X, and the concerns are much more practical. When it's released, will it be any good?
10: We'll chalk with that report. An Indian scientist has been awarded a prestigious conservation award known as the Green Oscar for her efforts to protect an endangered bird species. Parvin Sheikh told the BBC's Branka Lesser-Dessart about her Guardians of the Skimmer project.
28: That's the sound of the Indian skimmer, a unique orange-billed water bird native to South Asia. Skimmers tend to lay their eggs on sandbanks in the middle of rivers or other bodies of water. The Chambal River in central and northern India is one of the foremost breeding habitats for the skimmer. But for years, their population along the Chambal has been in steady decline. It's a mystery that Parveen Sheikh, a scientist with the Bombay Natural History Society, decided to investigate.
29: It's a very beautiful, popular bird. We knew that River Chambal has a very large number of these birds, but we didn't know what exactly is the problem for them, why they are declining.
28: Parvin discovered that changing water levels were leaving the skimmers' nests vulnerable to predators.
29: These birds mainly nest directly on the sandbars that emerge in between of rivers during peak summers. The water which is surrounded on the sandbar is a natural protection to them. But I realized that rivers have changed. The sandbars no more remain isolated throughout the nesting time. And that leads to free-ranging dogs that access the sandbars and predate on the eggs. And that was a very sad scenario to see because a very large loss of eggs and chicks were happening.
28: Parveen decided that she wanted to do something to help protect the skimmer population. She realized that simply guarding their nesting area had a huge impact.
29: We did a 24/7. My colleague, you know, monitored that island and protected that island. And we realized that it is possible that if we completely keep the predator outside and not let the livestock come on the sandbars, the birds and the eggs and chicks have a chance to survive.
28: Parvin and her team decided to engage local communities in the project, employing them as nest guardians.
29: We experimented it with a couple of nesting sites where we appointed the local community members. We trained them and we told them to protect this nesting colony. And to our surprise, more than 60% of the chicks successfully fledged from this nesting colony.
28: Now, Parvin's team supports over 30 nest guardians who provide round-the-clock protection for skimmer nesting areas. Thanks to their work, the skimmer population on the Chambal has more than doubled.
29: It's a win-win for the community staying on the bank of the river because they are getting seasonal employment. As well, it is a win-win for the species that they are getting protection from the people on the bank of the river. It's very important that the communities around this species need to be part of the conservation program.
10: Parvin Sheikh speaking to Branka Lesser-Dessar. Now, once in a blue moon is an idiom used to describe something that happens very rarely. Well, this weekend, there will be an actual blue moon. The lunar event comes around once every 2 to 3 years. Helena Burke has the details.
1: If you look up into the sky on Saturday and Sunday night, you'll see a full moon. But will it be coloured blue? No, it won't. Despite the name, a blue moon simply refers to the presence of a second full moon in a calendar month. This is rare because usually we only see one per month, as Dr. Pamela Gay from the Planetary Science Institute explains.
4: Our moon goes around the Earth relative to the Sun about every 29 days. There's typically 30 or 31 days in a month. And so we very rarely have that alignment of full moon at the very beginning of the month and then full moon at the very end of the month. And when we do get that statistical anomaly, we call it a blue moon because the author of the Maine Farmer's Almanac back in the early part of the last century thought that was a good name for it.
1: The moon will also look smaller than usual. While the Earth is round, the moon's orbit is more of an oval shape. This means that sometimes it moves closer or farther away from us. This upcoming blue moon will be the farthest moon from Earth for all of 2026.
4: Comparing it to the size of your thumb at arm's length, you may notice that it's a few percent smaller, and it is actually several percent, about 15%, fainter than normal. But we're mostly seeing it against a blue sky in the early morning or the late evening, so you probably won't notice that difference in brightness.
1: Dr. Gay says the moon being slightly dimmer than usual will be great for astrophotographers.
4: This is the best moment that you can try and take a photo of the moon. Normally, the full moon is so bright against the nighttime sky that it's very hard to get a good exposure. But against this summertime sky for folks in the Northern Hemisphere, it is easy to get that beautiful shot. So go out and celebrate this moon that we all share for the entire world.
10: Dr. Pamela Gay ending that report from the newsroom's Helena Burke. A reminder of the top story, US federal judge has blocked the rebranding of the famous Kennedy Center and ordered that Donald Trump's name be taken down. Thanks for listening to the newsroom from the BBC World Service with me, Ankur Desai.
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7: For 20 years, I couldn't sleep properly. 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
8: Hey people, DJ Do The Apple Boss here with news of This Is Africa in a couple of minutes. I have new music from Guinea and Gabon and we meet Vex Prince, a Rwandan artist who has a special relationship with Ivory Coast. Keep it locked.

0: BBC News with Ankur Desai. President Donald Trump has held a meeting with his advisers to make what he had said was a final decision on whether to extend the ceasefire with Iran. The outcome is not yet clear. Beforehand, he insisted that the prospective deal would guarantee Iran reopens the Strait of Hormuz and agree never to have nuclear weapons. The BBC has learned that Ukraine is using a new generation of AI-powered drones to step up its attacks on Russian targets. Analysts say Ukraine's AI-enabled Hornet drone has been trained using thousands of hours of videos to identify Russian military targets. Ghana's parliament has approved a new bill that criminalises homosexuality. The bill has been criticised as infringing the rights of sexual minorities. President Trump has said he will cease involvement in renovations at the Kennedy Center in Washington and return control of the famous arts venue to Congress. Earlier, a judge blocked the rebranding of the venue as the Trump-Kennedy Center. Democratic members of the U.S. House Oversight Committee say the former Attorney General, Pam Bondi, refused to answer questions about President Trump's relations with the late sex offender Jeffrey Epstein in a closed-door session. Ms. Bondi has been widely criticized over her handling of the release of the Epstein files. Senior American and Cuban military officers have met at Guantanamo Bay, the U.S. base on the communist island, as tensions between the two countries continue to rise. Cuba is grappling with its worst economic crisis in decades. Rescuers in Laos have managed to extract one of the seven men trapped inside a flooded cave complex for more than a week. Rescuers have been bringing them food and say they're concerned about their health. And in tennis, Novak Djokovic has become the latest big name to exit the French Open. He was beaten by the Brazilian teenager João Fonseca in an epic third-round clash, which went the distance to five sets. BBC News.
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2: TIA. Yo. Edu. TIA. This is Africa.
6: Greetings and a very warm welcome to TIA. I hope you're having a good week, and if you're not, remember that listening to some good tunes can really

0: First, let's meet an up-and-coming artist from Rwanda.
1: What's up, everybody? What's up, everyone? This is Vex Prince, all the way from Rwanda, Kigali.
0: Vex Prince is gaining a reputation for energetic stage performances and flamboyant costumes.
1: Visual identity is always important. The way you dress, the way you present yourself. I think people who see my videos, they can see my looks and the styles and the designs. They are pretty unique.
0: He works with Rwandan designers who dressed him in a red suit encrusted with beads and flowers.
2: Nice.
0: A satin toga draped over a suit and a huge fluffy coat which looks like it's made from raffia.
2: Wow.
0: Oh, and there's also a multicolored shirt suit covered in sequins. Check out his images online to see if you think I described it right. Vex Prince also has a love affair with Ivory Coast. Last month, he performed at Massa, a huge arts festival which takes over Abidjan every 2 years. He also has two collaborations with Ivorian artists. His hit Money features Doughty, and this one, Lola, he made with former TIA guest Fior Dubio. Both are from his debut album, Levitation, which dropped in 2025.
1: Fior Dubio is famous here in Abidjan, Cote d'Ivoire, and even in West Africa. So I wanted to get the audience from Fior Dubio and get that experience to work with a big artist. So it was a good experience to work with him, to work for the first time with someone who speaks French when I don't speak French, exchanging culture and everything, because I came here in Abidjan to see the culture, to promote the song, and he came in Rwanda too to shoot the video, because we shot the video in Rwanda and the audio, we recorded it in Rwanda. So it was a very good experience working with him.

The video has almost 1 million on YouTube. So it got famous and was played all over in the country, in Abidjan and in Rwanda too, on all TVs, Rwanda TV, the national television. And here in Abidjan, it was played on Trace Africa. All the famous TVs played it here in Cote d'Ivoire because I work with Field of Bio. So that's a win for me. Yeah. Masa is a great experience because there are promoters here, the bookers, and there are even bigger publishers here. Those people are watching me perform. I did a show at Yelams for Masa. It was amazing. There was a lot of people who came out to see me. People loved my art and the performance, the energy, the live music. They enjoyed it. Oh my God, I love the people here and their energy. They love to dance. Oh my God, it's very amazing. Rwandans are nonchalant. Trust me, even if you can bring them the best superstar in the whole world, they are chilling, listening to the music, but they don't like to dance like people here in Abidjan.

I'll describe my music as Afrobeat and Afrofusion, blending R&B, I'm a piano and everything. It's raw emotion.

Levitation is like feeling mentally and emotionally elevated, getting above the stress, the drama, and everything. This album, I was like getting into myself, knowing myself, evolving, and manifesting my rise in music, artistically, and mentally, like peace and quality. This is like the real me. This is my first album. It was from my heart, the lyrics, everything, the vibe. It was very, very spiritual, and it's like becoming a higher version of myself. That's what I can say about Levitation, and that's what it means.

Wahala is a word from Nigeria, from Yoruba, and in Rwanda people understand wahala. They know that wahala is problem. It's a famous word, so that's why I used it, so that everyone in Africa can relate to it. It's African, it's our culture. Break up irajana, umutima ni wakwihangana. Wahala talks about the heartbreak, the drama in life, and like the struggle of growing in Africa, in my country, what I went through, what I wanted to

0: my way into the film and into her world and her mind.
1: Chris.
2: I have a storytelling question, I guess, which is related to how you dramatize something like painting, which is quite a sort of slow process, or indeed writing. I've seen other films about painters like Mr. Turner, where you've got Timothy's ball strapped to the mast of the ship and the waves crashing in, and but the painting itself must be a bit tricky to show. How did you approach that?
0: So that's a very good question. So for me, I think personally that filmmaking comes from painting. Other directors might have other opinions on that, but for me, it's that's the origin of it. And when you the reason why we talk about all these famous paintings of the past is because they are so brilliant in itself. And whenever you show them in a bigger frame in the cinema, you lose that power because there's a bigger frame around them. So for me, for us, it was more important when we were in Las Pozas again in this surrealist city. We felt like we were in a liquid painting. That's how we called it. Because it's you find all these references of all these painters, and it's really a magical place. And it was more interesting for us to capture the way Leonora looks at the world in the film. So the film should feel the same way, and that's why we chose the color palette that Leonora had for the production design and for the whole film, and gave were very specific. So all the colors we find in the film are the colors that Leonora used.
1: Briefly, Olivia, if you would, because time is a little tight, but I think the Mexican ambassador to the UK has seen your portrayal of Leonora, who he knew,
3: Yes.
1: and praised you for it.
3: Oh my goodness. Yes, he came to our London premiere screening on Thursday evening, and that was a complete surprise. And he was so gracious and lovely to come up after and say hello and tell us that he'd met her. And I will never forget that he looked at me and said that I was her for him, and that I captured her. So that meant a great deal.
1: That's quite a
3: I'm sure
1: compliment.
3: she's laughing up there somewhere at that idea, but it was wonderful.
1: Well, listen, thank you both so much for coming on the programme. Olivia Bunnell, who plays Leonora Carrington and one of the directors of the film, Thor Klein. You're with Weekend from the BBC World Service.
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7: We turn to the Ebola outbreak in the Democratic Republic of Congo. Two aid workers share their experiences of containing the disease. We hear from journalists tackling misinformation. And we meet Harriet in Liberia, who contracted Ebola during a previous outbreak.
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1: BBC World Service, it's 7 hours GMT. Welcome to Weekend with Julian Morica. Coming up, NATO member states are assessing how to improve their defences against drones after one hit an apartment complex in the Romanian city of Galați on Thursday night. Romania's president tells us there's no doubt it was launched by Russia.
8: It's sure because we had another one 4 or 5 weeks ago that didn't explode. We compared both drones and they are completely identical.
1: Also, why India's BJP government wants to shut down an iconic sports and leisure club in the heart of the capital, Delhi. And we'll hear about the upcoming cage fighting event on the lawns of the White House. That's all coming up here on Weekend after the latest world news.

BBC News with Danielle Jałowiecka. President Trump has concluded a meeting with his advisers on whether to agree a deal with Iran to extend the ceasefire without announcing a decision. A White House official said Mr. Trump would only make an agreement that satisfied his red lines. Our correspondent, Hashayar Janedi, says major differences remain between Tehran

0: and Washington.
1: The U.S. wants the straits to be open. They want to extract the uranium, highly enriched uranium from Iran and take it outside of the country to dilute and destroy it. And they want Iran to stop enrichment. And Iran has its own points. Iran wants an immediate access to its blocked assets in foreign banks. It needs the cash. They need it very badly currently. They're running out of money. And they also want the lifting of the blockade as well as lifting all U.S. sanctions.
0: The head of the World Health Organization, who's in the Democratic Republic of Congo, is due to travel to the northeastern province of Ituri, the center of the current Ebola outbreak. Tedros Adhanom Ghebreyesus aims to spearhead efforts to contain the virus. Since the outbreak was declared 2 weeks ago, there have been more than 1,000 suspected cases and more than 240 deaths. Scientists have carried out a large-scale international trial of a DNA test that can distinguish between breast cancer patients who need chemotherapy and those who do not. The results suggest millions of women could safely avoid chemotherapy, sparing them its toxic side effects. The study involved more than 4,000 patients. Bernadette Kehoe reports.
2: This study, led by University College London, followed more than 4,000 newly diagnosed patients over the age of 40 in the UK, Norway, Sweden, Australia, New Zealand and Thailand. The activity of genes involved in breast cancer growth was tested. It found that those with a low score could be treated safely with hormone therapy alone. Chemotherapy is regularly offered to people with early-stage breast cancer that has spread to the nearby lymph nodes, but it comes with significant side effects.
0: A US school district has secured a $27 million settlement from major social media companies after claiming their platforms fueled a student mental health crisis. Breathitt County in Kentucky had been poised to be the first school district to seek compensation from Meta at trial. Here's Lily Jamali.
3: Sources familiar with the deal, which was announced last week, say Meta paid $9 million to settle the case. They were the last company planning to contest the school district's allegations that social media apps created a mental health crisis. Breathitt County School District had sued for a total of $60 million from not just Meta, but TikTok, Snap, and YouTube. After settling the cases, it will get just under half that. The companies have denied the allegations and say they take steps to keep young users safe.
0: You're listening to The World News from the BBC. The BBC has learned that Ukraine is using a new generation of AI-powered drones to step up its attacks on Russian targets. The drones have been targeting vehicles as they move between Ukrainian cities along a major route linking Russia to Crimea. Court documents in England have revealed that Buckingham Palace was handed emails 6 years ago that appear to show that Andrew Mountbatten-Windsor was sharing confidential government information while he was an official trade envoy. The papers are in an archive of emails from the account of a businessman, Jonathan Rowland, who travelled with the then prince at the time. Mr. Mountbatten-Windsor has consistently denied wrongdoing. Ben King reports.
4: The archive of messages from the then Prince Andrew was taken from Jonathan Rowland's personal email account in 2013 and passed to a retail entrepreneur, Kevin Stanford. Documents from a court case about the archive reveal that Mr. Stanford passed it to a senior palace official. Mr. Rowland earlier told the BBC that an email from Mr. Mountbatten-Windsor about Iceland was among those taken from his account and subject to legal proceedings. The Prince, as trade envoy, requested a confidential briefing from the Treasury on negotiations with the Icelandic government and passed it to Mr. Rowland, suggesting he considered the information before he made his move.
0: Protesters in Austria are planning on Saturday to block the motorway that crosses the Brenner Pass, the main alpine route linking Austria and Italy. Massive traffic jams are expected. The protest was called by a mayor complaining about huge increases in traffic. The Spanish tennis legend Rafael Nadal has said he spent nearly all of his career in pain. Shortly after winning his first French Open in 2005, Nadal broke his left foot during his Madrid Open victory later that year. He told the BBC World Service that the foot injury was the origin of all his problems and it meant tennis became a race against time. And that's the latest BBC News.
5: So 6 minutes past seven, GMT. Welcome to Weekend from the BBC World Service with me, Julian Warwicker. With me throughout the programme, Kathleen Stock, a UK-based writer, cultural commentator and contributing editor to the online news and opinion website Unheard, and Chris Michael, the US editor for The Guardian newspaper based here in London. The member states of NATO are assessing how to improve their defences against drones after one hit an apartment complex in the Romanian city of Galați on Thursday night. It tore through a top floor flat and two people inside were injured. Although Russian drones have strayed into NATO airspace before, it's the first incident in a densely populated area and also one that's resulted in injuries. Russia's president, Vladimir Putin, said he didn't know what the drone was, even remarking that Ukrainian drones had flown into NATO countries.
6: After all, we know that Ukrainian drones have strayed into Finnish airspace, into Polish airspace, and at some point into the airspace of the Baltic states. The initial reaction was always exactly the same as it now is in Romania. Alarm! The Russians are coming! The Russians are attacking! Yet, shortly thereafter, it would turn out that the incidents had absolutely nothing to do with Russian aircrafts, but rather involved drones of Ukrainian origin.
5: Well, Mr. Putin then added that any location which posed a threat against Russia was considered a legitimate target by Moscow. For its part, the Romanian government has said it's closing a Russian consulate in the country and expelling the consul there. NATO has repeated its insistence that it was launched by Russia. The alliance's Secretary General, Mark Rutte, said Russia's reckless behaviour is a danger to us all. Well, earlier I spoke to Romania's president, Nicu Dan, and I asked him what he made of the drone and its origins.
7: First of all, it's sure that it was a Russian Gerantu drone. It's sure because we had another one 4 or 5 weeks ago that didn't explode. And we compared both drones, so the rest of the one that exploded yesterday and the one that came 1 month ago, and they are completely identical. So we can say for sure that it's a Gerantu to Russian drone. Secondly, we know the path. So in fact, there was a swarm of drones, of 43 drones, that targeted Reni port, which is the western Danube port in the Odessa region, so the western part of Ukraine in the Black Sea region. And there was a swarm of 43 drones that came from east to west, targeting Reni port, and one of them, hit by the Ukrainian army, changed the direction and passed to the Romanian territory. That's sure. We know the trajectory of all the 43 drones.
5: So this was not a targeting of Romania. This was as a result of the Ukrainian intervention against the Russian drone.
7: Exactly. Exactly.
5: You talked as well about being sure that it was Russian and explained why. So when President Putin says what he did, and we heard him a moment ago, to put it bluntly, he's not telling the truth.
7: Exactly. No. We can say for sure that was Gerantu Russian drone.
5: You've since closed the Russian consulate in your country and expelled the consul there. Is that the extent of your reaction at this stage, or will you do more?
7: For the moment, we had, in the last 2 years, there have been, I don't know, maybe 20, 30 drones, which have not been, in the beginning, we have been not loaded with explosive. But we had, as I said, 1 month ago, we had another one with explosive that fortunately didn't explode. So it's danger. It became dangerous for the Romanian citizens, and when the Russians are hitting, are targeting towns that are on the other side of the Danube, they have to be sure that they do not provoke injuries for the Romanian citizens. So. It's an, a warning for the Russian side, that measure, and I hope that they will stop. If not, there are another measure that we can take against them.
5: Right. What might that other measure be?
7: exposing the ambassador, for instance.
5: So that's an option that you're considering.
7: There is a diplomatic hierarchy of measures that, yes.
5: Okay. What of the NATO response, Mr. President? What do you want NATO to do about this specifically?
7: So first of all, there are many of us that are in the same situation because it's a... As you know, in NATO we had plans for endowing with equipment for 15, 25 years. And now it's a new world, new technology, we have to adapt. And we have plans for buying special equipments. And what we ask to our partners is for that 60 kilometers of border, the Danube border, to help us temporarily until we will have all that equipment.
5: So that's a backing from other NATO members for you with further defense equipment that will last you for that period until you have your own. That's what you're saying.
7: Exactly. Yeah. Exactly.
5: And are you confident that the Americans, key, arguably, probably not arguably, the most significant members of NATO, are going to back you in any further measures that you want to take here?
7: Yeah, I'm sure, because it's a process. They already gave us some equipments for that 60 kilometers of border. So we have some American equipment, but for just one piece of the border, not for all.
5: And just one final word on NATO and the funding of NATO. Clearly, there's a great deal of pressure on member countries to put more money into NATO. It's certainly something that the Americans are keen to see happen. Can you pledge that Romania will do that in the light of what's happened here?
7: Yeah, sure. So we agreed all in Hague that we have to increase the capacities, first the money and then the capacities, and we increase as Romanians. But more than that, we organized 2 weeks ago the B9 summit. They are the nine countries on the east side of NATO, and the Nordic countries were being also invited. We all agreed in preparation for the Ankara summit, NATO summit. We all agreed that we have to continue to put money, to increase the amount of money, to transfer the money in capabilities, and very important, to develop in our countries the military industry needed, because if not, if you have only money and the same military industry infrastructure, we'll do not more than increase prices. So we have to put money and create military economy.
5: The president of Romania, Nicosur, Dan, speaking to me live on this program an hour ago. Now, the White House has begun construction on a UFC fighting cage on its south lawn. This is ahead of next month's event to celebrate 250 years of American independence. UFC, the Ultimate Fighting Championship, is a mixed martial arts organization. The UFC president, Dana White, is a longtime ally of Donald Trump. Well, earlier this month, speaking in the Oval Office, President Trump gave more details.
8: As you know, June 14th, we're having a big fight. It's never going to happen again, never happened before, and it's all of the best fighters. Our country is invited to this. It's free. And, you know, in the park right across the street, they're going to have, I guess, anywhere from 75 to 100,000 people free. They're going to set up 8 big screens, and they're going to have the fight. And then out here, we're going to have 4,000 seats right in front of the front door of the White House.
5: Well, Sean Gregory is a senior sports correspondent at Time, and he explained how the UFC is a long-standing passion for the president.
9: It sure is. It goes back to 2001 when Dana White, the CEO of the Ultimate Fighting Championship, UFC, took over as UFC president. And in his first fight card as president, he held it at the Taj Mahal, the Trump Taj Mahal. And that was important for the UFC because, you know, Donald Trump had some cachet And at the time, the UFC was kind of a fringe organization, was politically attacked as too violent. The late Senator John McCain called it human cockfighting. So it was kind of this organization trying to gain acceptance. And Donald Trump, by staging that event in his casino, you know, helped kind of propel it along the way to mainstream acceptance. A lot of other things happened, but Dana White and Donald Trump met that night and have kind of, you know, remained friends ever since.
10: And does it have that mainstream acceptance now, do you think?
9: For sure. I mean, you know, it's not on broadcast television on Sunday afternoons like the NFL, but I've been reporting the story, went to Miami and Newark, New Jersey, and both those arenas that host NBA teams were packed to the roofs. They were packed, 17,000 plus. Hard to find empty seats. So it's now $1.5 billion operation, and revenues have been growing. Profits have been growing. They just signed a new media rights deal for over $7 billion over 7 years. So financially, the UFC has been on pretty good footing in recent years.
10: All of which is great if you're a part of it. It will, though, be a source of some doubts in some people's minds, won't it, that this will now appear in the garden of the White House?
9: For sure. It's interesting. You know, there wasn't a ton of talk or consternation about this fight. UFC fans have been excited about it. Dana White's been pumping it up. But once people saw the pictures this week of the temporary canopy that's being built on the White House lawn to kind of cover the fighters during this fight in case there's rain and for the lighting and stuff like that, I think it struck people as just a lot of people as odd, as, you know, I don't know, objectionable, really, because, you know, the White House is a sacred space. And not only that, there's the ballroom the president is building. So he's kind of, you know, doing what he wants with the White House, and his opponents don't like that for obvious reasons.
10: This conversation is being heard by people all over the world, some of whom won't know a great deal, if anything, about Ultimate Fighting Championship. So what will people see that night?
9: They will see, if you think, it's kind of a combination of boxing, kickboxing, karate, wrestling, a little bit of everything. It's called mixed martial arts. I mean, there are rules. You can't, you know, poke people in the eye and do really, really dirty stuff. But at the same time, you know, I can wrestle you to the ground, put you in a chokehold, and start punching on your head. So it can be a little bit shocking at times. There's blood all over the mat. It can get pretty, you know, violent, pretty violent. Lots of blood. And so, yeah, it's not for the faint of heart. If you're tuning into this for the first time because you want to see what a sporting event looks like on the White House, you're going to see some, you know, some kind of, yeah, really raw, unstructured fighting, and, you know, be ready for some hard blows.
10: Sean Gregory, senior sports correspondent at Time. Chris, am I alone in being slightly puzzled as to how this can happen in the grounds of the White House in the run-up to such a big anniversary?
11: I mean, no, you're not alone. I think it's kind of shocking, isn't it? It is a very violent sport, as Sean alluded to. I think, politically, it speaks to how Trump approaches American politics. He is a sort of violence forward type of person, and has, when the assassination attempt against him that shot that grazed his ear, you know, his response to that, to stick his fist up and, you know, pump it three times, fight. Yeah. You know, he pitches himself as a fighter. This is the ultimate fighting championship. And he really made a lot of political headway in what has been sort of termed the manosphere, which is, you know, this online culture of right-wing male discussion that really centers around sports and around these kind of online spaces where there was almost no sort of liberal political discourse. That's changing a little bit. There are some people like Hassan Piker who operate online, who are trying to, you know, bring progressive ideas back into that space. But Trump was one of the first people to go on these blogs and talk to people about sports in a very kind of normal, casual way that many Democratic politicians were unable to do. So it's kind of part of his base.
10: How do you see this, Kathleen?
12: I mean, I sort of find it funny, I have to say. I'm sorry, but I do. I find you've got to hand it to Trump. He's a comic genius. He knows how to annoy people. He'll find the one thing that, you know, to juxtapose the pomp and the circumstance and the glamour and all the ritual and the endless sort of balls and dinners with like naked violence and blood on the White House lawn. It will annoy all the people he wants to annoy. It will send academics into frenzies of cultural analysis about this sort of, you know, exposing the underbelly of the Trumpian project. And people will have enormous fun from every direction. And it will stop them talking about the things he probably wants them to not talk about. So it's absolutely brilliant, you know, speaking as an outsider, just looking on.
11: Yeah, he's trolling the libs.
12: Yeah, he's absolutely trolling.
10: I'm very appreciative of those analyses. It was fascinating, particularly Catherine. I saw how much you were smiling at the discussion that I was having with Sean, particularly when he was talking about sort of hitting my head on the canvas, which is slightly alarming. But anyway, we're going to hear now the thoughts on music of the first profoundly deaf musician to forge a successful career as a solo percussionist.

0: Wonderful. Dame Evelyn Glennie, the Scottish musician and composer performing Flight of the Bumblebee, written by Nikolai Rimsky-Korsakov. Well, now aged 60, Evelyn Glennie's latest project is focused on getting people to think deeply about what the act of listening actually means. Our reporter, Sharoma Silva, went to meet her at her offices in the eastern English town of Huntingdon. I should add that Evelyn Glennie uses lip reading as part of this conversation.
1: Where to start when you find yourself alongside the world's foremost solo percussionist and more than 3,800 instruments from the Evelyn Glennie collection?
2: This is called a sansula, and it's like a thumb piano or kalimba, and it has a few metal prongs.
1: So I began by asking Evelyn Glennie about her beginnings.
2: I do remember, you know, as I was losing my hearing as a child, that it was the piano I went to. I suddenly had that freedom to connect with the piano in any way I wanted, because I loved to improvise, but also I was learning to read music. But it was just having that chance to explore the myriad of sounds and sound colours and attacks and dynamics and textures that you could physically feel and hear. I needed that space simply to explore, and that had a massive impact on me later on, because, of course, so much of what I do with percussion is improvised.
1: And as she demonstrated a 9-foot marimba made from Honduras rosewood, Evelyn recalled how she tackled sound.
2: I remember one of the early percussion lessons I had at school. My teacher asked me to take my hearing aids off and place my hands on the wall of the music room, which I did. At that time, I thought the only way to hear was through the ears. And when this happened, I mean, it was as though the sun rays had suddenly hit my body, because I had no idea the body could receive sound in that way. And it really, really opened up so many layers of understanding towards sound, resonance in particular, durations of sounds, because sometimes I'll get the impact of sounds but not get the pitch or get the duration through the ear, but you will through the body. And this was incredible, and it suddenly also opened up the whole landscape of dynamics. So you don't have to hear something through the ear in order to understand softness. Some very lovely Russian bells here, and
1: by the age of 15, Evelyn was set on becoming a solo percussionist, something which no one had yet done.
2: The very fact that I was saying it to myself, it meant that I was already a solo percussionist, you know. I didn't have a need to wait for someone else's permission to be a solo percussionist. I'd given myself the permission. And I think that people were genuinely, you know, concerned as to whether a professional orchestra would actually even listen to a musician with a hearing impairment. However, I didn't want to be in an orchestra. I really wanted to be a solo percussionist. And so, of course, it was almost like a double whammy, because, you know, there wasn't in those days enough repertoire to sustain a career.
1: So Evelyn went about transcribing music aimed at other instruments and persuading composers to write more repertoire focusing on percussion.
2: It's very easy for us to think that percussion is all about rhythm. And even if you're playing a snare drum or a tom-tom, you know, it can produce a melody, rhythmic melody. And when we truly listen, it has layers of sound. It's like a little orchestra in itself. So it was really expanding percussion in an emotional way.
3: One more.
1: Watching her switch between various circular xylophones, I began to realise her approach.
2: And for me, the instrument is actually the room I'm in, and the marimba or the drum or the cymbal or whatever, they're like ingredients, as though you're walking into the kitchen to paint a sound meal in the space that I'm in.
1: How far has the dial moved?
2: I think the dial has moved really quite substantially, with the realisation that music is such an important discipline for deaf people to engage with. So there's no longer that assumption that, you know, deafness is all about silence, or there's no way deaf people can enjoy any form of sound. Well, that's ridiculous. Of course we can, because we have a different understanding and definition towards sound itself. It's vibration. as human beings, we're inclined to put people in boxes. We like to simplify things. We like to assume and so on. But that can be very, very dangerous.
1: And this indeed plays to Evelyn's latest project, which encourages people to engage and actively listen.
2: I know the impact that I have felt in my journey through being listened to. My percussion teacher asked me to take my hearing aids off and put my hands on. You know, he could have just looked at the hearing aids and thought, music, hearing aids, I don't think so. You know, he could have taken that tack, but he didn't. It's tiny, tiny steps, tiny actions through how we listen that can make a huge difference.
0: Evelyn Glennie speaking to our reporter Shiroma Silver. Striking reflections on sound, Kathleen.
3: Yes, I mean, she's such a charismatic communicator about sound, and she's got this, if you watch her TED talk, which I recommend everyone to do, from about 10 years ago, 15 years ago, she's got this distinction between hearing and listening. And really, it did change my attitude. I mean, I was listening differently after watching her. You know, she hears through her feet, she listens through her feet. She listens through her solar plexus. She's just...
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0: bless the name of the Lord once again. For the grace that he has given to us. The Lord is our help. We pray today that the Lord will be gracious to us. That we can be a good blessing to you. This is the radio broadcast of the Assemblies of God Church. The Hour of Hope. I pray that myself, Reverend Paul Ampofu Williams, and Abba Sanya, can be a blessing to you. Today we want to look at the book of Hebrews. Because there is a situation that calls for all of us to reflect on.
1: That
0: will bring us all encouragement and strength.
1: As
0: particularly for those of us who are facing persecution,
1: who are suffering
0: because of our faith and belief in Jesus. I pray that we can find strength from God's word today. We want to read the Bible from Hebrews chapter 10. Hebrews chapter 10 from verse 32.
1: Hebrews chapter 10 kata verse 32
0: to 38.
1: Kata for 38.
0: Hebrews chapter 10 verse 32 to 38.
1: Kitabuto.
0: The Bible reads.
1: Kitabu karanko.
0: Remember those earlier days after you received the light.
1: Hakilo amako watu numpur watu miyalungalie maloje.
0: When you stood your grounds in a great contest.
1: Ilote ila lodla to watu miyalungo watu kandrimba.
0: In the face of suffering.
1: Kabondi mbatako no.
0: Sometimes you were publicly exposed. To insults and to persecutions. At other times, you stood side by side with those who were so treated. You sympathized with those in prison. And joyfully accepted the confiscation of your property. Because you knew that you yourselves had better and lasting possessions. So do not throw away your confidence. It will be richly rewarded. You need to persevere so that when you have done the will of God, you will receive what he has promised. For in just a little while, he who is coming will come. He will not delay.
1: Atemela,
0: but my righteous one
1: what ntela tilingo,
0: will live by faith.
1: Like a
0: if anyone shrinks back,
1: mingo mingyalonko asabata koma,
0: I will not be pleased with him.
1: Nte kontanato.
0: But we are not of those who shrink back and are destroyed.
1: But manke miltim yalonko wolke sabakoma landike kasara.
0: But of those who believed and are saved.
1: But mil yalonko ilata na kise uto.
0: May God himself bring blessing to his word. This text is very, very, very important. To bring us strength and encouragement. Particularly for those of us who are facing one persecution of the other.
1: Hutoje.
0: The writer wrote to Christians who were suffering.
1: Saferla e safero ke Christian ole milialonko yebata kuosoto.
0: Particularly people who were Jewish.
1: Sokora milifam milmu Jewish olti.
0: And were following the Jewish religion, which is Judaism.
1: And
0: the truth of God.
1: Baribiria alala tonyamoi.
0: They came to believe in Jesus Christ.
1: Imurunanga Yesu Kristula.
0: They believe in the death and the resurrection of Jesus Christ.
1: Elata sayala nin saya ulukola mianko Yesu ye.
0: For they have salvation and eternal life through Jesus.
1: They have
0: the assurance of the forgiveness of sin. But
1: they are
0: people who were, some of them were their families. Some of them were their friends. And some were leaders of the community. They began to persecute these young
1: Christians.
0: They arrested some of them and they threw them in prison. Some of them also they seized their properties. Some of them also faced insults. They were harassed. They went through one persecution after the other. In the end, some of them were discouraged. And they were thinking about giving up their faith in Christ. They thought about going back to Judaism. The religion of their people. But the writer told them, you don't need to go back because you have received a better thing than previously. I also know that some of you who are listening to me, since you came to believe Jesus, you have been facing some persecution. Some of them from your family members. Some of you from your friends. Some of you from community members and leaders. The first thing you need to understand that you are not alone. This situation you find yourself is not a recent occurrence. It just didn't start now. It has been there for ages. I've heard friends who said that they are, some of their relatives have, they've taken their family, their wife and children from them. Some people have been denied family inheritance. Some people have been insulted and isolated from their family. Some people even have lost their jobs. I know people have suffered and continue to suffer many reasons. All because they made a good decision. That they want eternal life for their soul. And so they came to believe in Jesus, who alone has this access to eternal life. Do not give up. Like we just read from the Bible, don't throw away your confidence. Don't let go your confidence that you have had in Jesus Christ. Because it will pay off. Now we are reading from chapter 10. But I want you to take you back to understand why he's now encouraged. He came to address the issue and say, don't throw away your confidence. Don't give up your faith. They are not to give up their faith and be strong in their confidence because believing in Jesus is better than believing in any other thing.
1: Almanya na jikla tela ke bonda la lanno to ke alla jiko nyim tuje ka fay katu ko ke la yesu la wala warata ke la fe mo beti.
0: Because comparatively,
1: ke nyim kol nyim kliya,
0: Jesus is better than anything that have ever happened to our lives.
1: Yesu la beti ata fe mo fenti mi anon ko wala nene keten na baluoto.
0: In chapter 1, the writer argues that in the time past, God spoke through angels.
1: Kitabo to folo to safero ya kejeloko safejeloko aladiam teke bonding malaikola.
0: But now he's speaking through his son.
1: Barisante akadiam ke bonna dingola.
0: His son, whom he have caused to sit on his right hand.
1: Adingomiyarunga minke pura esi abuluba mafola.
0: I say this son is greater than the angels.
1: Ako nyindingo tela warata ani malaikul fonti.
0: So believing in God's son is better than believing in angels.
1: Kela aladingola wala fon beti atakala malaikola.
0: Again.
1: Kotenke.
0: He also compared Jesus to Moses.
1: I'm fanang kiliandi ke Yesu ne Moses la kuo nying jibe.
0: So to the Jew, Moses was the greatest religious leader that they've ever had.
1: Puru ke la kanyo jibe kabundi Jew solto Musa lem dina kendo timyalongo I nene minsoto.
0: But the author is Bible telling that Jesus is greater than Moses.
1: Bare kitabo ka ba itandika nya janna ko Yesu la warata Musa ti.
0: Moses led them and freed them from Egypt.
1: Moses Musa ay bondi ke bondi Egypt bankoto.
0: But Jesus was the rock that followed them.
1: Bare Yesu lem bero nyinti miango wale noma.
0: Jesus was the rock that provided water for them.
1: Yesu lem bero nyinti miye jie dila.
0: Jesus was the light, the Shekinah glory that protected them from the sun during the day and gave them light and warmth during the night.
1: Yesu le wo maloti mialongo wole e mako ke maloke suto anintilobe.
0: More than that, Jesus delivered us from the bondage of sin and evil.
1: Mintambita wote fo Yesu yem bondi ke bondi junuba keoto ke bondi kujawoto.
0: Which is greater than Moses, who delivered the people of Israel from Pharaoh.
1: Mi warata Musa timialongo tele mol bondina memu Israel ngolti Pharaoh la mutokono.
0: Again, he comes to assure us.
1: Kotenka nata nyitandi nyeko.
0: That Jesus is even greater than the high priest who ministered in the Old Testament.
1: Yesu la fa warata nyindina nyato ngoti memu high priest oti minke kumo fonu kitabu kototo.
0: The high priest made sacrifices.
1: Nyim high priest oning ake sada keo kele ake sada bondoke.
0: Sacrifices to get the blood of animals.
1: Sada nyim puru ke beyangol la yelo soto.
0: In order to make atonement for the sins of the people.
1: Punike junuba kafaro dani junubolto ala molle junubola kuoto.
0: Because these high priests were imperfect.
1: Kar nyim priest nyatonko nyinga manke motmi alonko ajankuta onyama.
0: They needed to make sacrifice or make atonement for their own sin first before they can atone for the sins of the people.
1: Puru itolufaye junuba kafaro dani fango ye folo jeni ba dan la dol fanaye.
0: But because Jesus is perfect.
1: Katu Yesu le motmi alonko Yesu le motmi alonko tele beti ata ka bondi beto.
0: He didn't need to make a sacrifice for or atonement for his own sins.
1: Kata manyon soto amanjara ke sadabo bondi atefangole junubola kuoto.
0: Because he was without sin.
1: Kato amanjunube soto.
0: And all of this made him superior and greater than Moses.
1: And nyimbe nata aitanduko atele warata ketambi Musati.
0: He also let them know that they are, the promise of God is more reliable.
1: Because
0: some people promise by something, everybody who makes a promise makes and swear by something that is greater than
1: themselves.
0: But God, through his son Jesus, when he promised by his own name.
1: Bare ala ke bonda dingola Yesu nabe liahido dila ake kaloke ke bonda te fangol tola.
0: Jesus is better than the Old Testament sacrifices.
1: Yesu le beti ata kitabo to milialonko junube kafaro wala sada bondo minke beka soto nunje yesu la beti ata wolbeti.
0: Because the blood of the goats and the blood of the bulls,
1: katuke bonding bala yelo la ndumfana nisola yelo,
0: they were imperfect to take away the sins of the people.
1: Manke yeleti mialonko ajankuta purke hadema dingola junubo nyim banno.
0: They temporarily covered the sins of the people.
1: I watlen wrong yaronga ka amurlen wrong ka junubo ni mural dronne.
0: And because they were unable to remove sin completely,
1: kaduko nyimanya mam bondino je pura be bamferen.
0: They have to repeat that sacrifice and that ceremony every year.
1: Wata kule miyanongo wa anyanta la keke sangosang.
0: But compared to the sacrifice of Jesus,
1: kani yesu la sala bondo nyinkanyang,
0: which he offered himself,
1: miyanonka afangodi,
0: that sacrifice was made once, only once,
1: was sada aketa sinya killing kilindama,
0: and that sacrifice is effective
1: wandung mukulet miyanonko abeti atale,
0: because that one time sacrifice
1: and wosinya kilo sinya kilo miyanonka afangodi
0: is able to atone for the sin of the whole world.
1: Wada madama ye junbe kafuro di dunia bela,
0: able to deal with the sins of
1: the kafaro di milialonko wolle tambitanum,
0: the sin of the present generation
1: jamano min tambitan insan jamano nying,
0: and even the sins of the future generation
1: annum fana min binasin insama.
0: Only one sacrifice
1: wo sarabo kilongo damma
0: was effective to accomplish everything
1: wo beti atandunga se nyimbe kenolo ka bonni nyin jamano lako bela.
0: For that reason, believing in Jesus is greater than any other thing they have believed in.
1: Ke bondu okumola ke la Yesu la wala warata an ke tambi fengo fembele yinyanta la minna.
0: And Jesus as the high priest that offers the sacrifice,
1: Yesu nyaton ko dina nyaton ko nyimialon ko wole ke sadabo ke,
0: compared to the Old Testament high priest
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0: who have to continually come to the temple to offer atonement every year,
1: min yalon ka nyanta kontinela kana alala bungoto kana sadabo bondije sangosang,
0: because their work required them to do that every year.
1: Katu ila doko ye nyinin karo kela puri ya oke sangosang.
0: They could not take symbolically a rest from their labor.
1: Wato amanna ke kutumi alonko nyanta daha sotola ke bonni la doko.
0: But Jesus completed the sacrifice once for all.
1: But Yesu yala sada nyim bole tunya kling.
0: And today he is sitting at the right hand of the Father.
1: Wati kling adanta wala nbiti nga besiri nga fabulu bakarola.
0: He is sitting at the place of rest.
1: Abesirin blato mi mudaha blati.
0: If you have not completed your task,
1: nita mela doko nyilaba,
0: you will not sit and rest.
1: Ete sinola ye dahade.
0: When you sit and rest, you are going to suffer.
1: Nisite dahata ibe batala somat.
0: But because Jesus completed his work,
1: wata Yesu yala doko nyimbane,
0: he's been able to take a good rest.
1: Wala tinai daha kendo tano.
0: And he knows that everything is done. These things make Jesus, believing in Jesus, better than believing in Judaism, believing in any other religion.
1: Nyunkuo ke la Yesu la wala better ke la Judaism dino la nim dino kotongo koteng.
0: And so if you believe in Jesus,
1: ni la ta Yesu la,
0: if you have repose faith in Jesus, if you have believed that Jesus died for your sins, if you have believed that the sacrifice that he made on the cross was for you, and if you have believed on him to have eternal life, I just want to let you know and encourage you at the same time.
1: Lafta following the puriya long and ke ma ko fana hakiloto kotenke,
0: is that you have made a good decision.
1: Ko ye long kan kendo lata.
0: Do not have any regrets.
1: Kana nimisha.
0: And do not give up for any reason.
1: Andikana jiklate ke bonde kuo ku.
0: Because there is nothing compared to believing in Jesus.
1: Ka tu kute je miya long ko isa ni Yesu la lanno nyin kanyandi wala ke la Yesu la se woni wo kanyandi.
0: There is no life comparable to the life in Jesus.
1: Baluo man soto miya long ko isa ni Yesu la baluo kanyandi.

0: ka bonde ñem ku ñosa.
1: Brother and sister.
0: Mba dungolu.
1: I just want you to get it right and get it straight.
0: Laftal aliyen soto andung aliya soto anyama.
1: Following Christ comes at a great cost.
0: Ke Yesu noma we kubalende.
1: There are a lot of persecution that may come along.
0: Isalonko batakul dolbe je miyalonko wolbine kan.
1: Some of you have suffered that persecution.
0: Dolbe je yewo batakul nyin sotole.
1: Some of you are still suffering that persecution.
0: Dolbe je andin ibatole bewo batakul sainte.
1: Some of you will also come to that place.
0: Ngalun nako al dolbe je fanang albina wo batatole.
1: But whatever level you are today in this for persecution of your faith.
0: Woto ibe kanyon kanyon tos bi tenke bondi la bata kuoto ke bondi limaniato yemin soto.
1: You need to grow stronger.
0: Enyanta yakata ye bambanje.
1: Because the contest is a great one. The Bible itself acknowledges that the persecution you are going through is not an easy one.
0: Ba kumo nyimfan kuma balem kitabo fan ya itandiko nyimbata ko miyalon ko ibe dunnato ten atekela kundinte kubalem.
1: In fact, in John chapter 16, Jesus assured the disciples.
0: Kitabo to John 16, Yesu ya itande ala saibol yanko.
1: He said, in this world, we will have persecution.
0: Akonyi ndunia mbe kolia sotolale.
1: Because the world did not know him.
0: Katu dunia nyi malong.
1: Because the world hated him.
0: Katu dunia nyi malafala ya konne.
1: He will suffer persecution.
0: Abe dunia kolia kono.
1: But he said, in him.
0: Bara ako ateto.
1: We will have peace. So Jesus knew because he himself suffered persecution. And he knows that the world will persecute the people. Come to your heart right now. Do not allow the troubles of the world to push you out of your faith. He says, stand strong in your faith. And you will have the peace of God. He said, you stood your ground. You need to stand your ground. You need to be firm. You don't need to give up. Don't allow anybody, don't allow any wind of persecution to push you away. Stand your ground, stand firmly in your faith.
0: That
1: is what he's asking us to do. He says sometimes we are exposed to public insults and ridicules. Do not allow them to get to you. You know, it's not easy when people are insulting you for something you have not done. It is not easy when people are persecuting you for something that should bring you joy.
0: But
1: when we are strong in our faith, we are able to withstand those insults and persecution. What are some of the ways by which we can withstand the insult? I remember when we were growing up as kids. When somebody insulted us, we feel so hurt. And sometimes we'll cry or go angrily to my grandmother and tell him, so and so person is insulting me. And this is what she always said to us. You don't need to allow that to get to you. You say, look at yourself. The insult is not written on you. That insult the person said did not stick on you. And therefore, if somebody is insulting you for your faith, what he was teaching us to just ignore the people. Especially when the insult is coming in the form of accusation, false accusation.
0: What do you nendrol kana nyale miyalongo itumir nyale mu?
1: When they are saying negative things to you,
0: nibe kuolfo kaya miyalongo imansoto.
1: Don't let that enter into your heart.
0: Ekana songo kuoni yedu isondo moto.
1: Protect your

0: your heart with the word of God, then your heart will be saved. Protect your heart with the joy of God, and you will not be bitter and angry. Once we protect our hearts, we are able to keep up our strong position. Nothing and nobody should take you out of your place. You need to stand firm. You need to stand your ground. You need to get your grip on your position. One other reason, very importantly, is that eternal life is not negotiable. When you go to the market, you can't buy eternal life. It is not found in the supermarket.
1: Amantra supermarket olto.
0: It is not found in the hospital.
1: Amantra jaral dingralto mimu lopitano.
0: It is only God who gives eternal life.
1: Alada malake nyimba da bada baluo di.
0: As a this eternal life,
1: kwa nyimba da bada baluo,
0: He has given through His Son Jesus.
1: Adile kabona dingola Yesu.
0: And that anybody will believe in Him, He has passed on from death to life. That's what John chapter 5 tells us. And so if we have been privileged to have this life, don't let somebody's insult discourage you to throw away. Don't allow somebody's insult to turn away from this. You know, one time there were people who followed Jesus. And Jesus was talking to them about the suffering and the things that will happen to them. Many of them went away.
1: And
0: Jesus asked them, those disciples who remain, are you also not going to go away? Peter answered,
1: Peter ya ajabi,
0: to whom shall we go?
1: Mbita jumala ya.
0: Who is it that have the words of eternal life? He recognized eternal life is in Jesus. And he will not trade that eternal life for anything. If you leave Jesus, where are you going? He's the only one that has eternal life. And so if you are thinking about eternal life, and you have it in Jesus, just keep it. Don't let it go. Because it will be disastrous. You may not have that again. Don't allow anybody to push you away. If you have any questions or need more information, contact us in any of our numbers.
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1: Ale al tankandi.
0: Till we meet again.
1: For nye benwati koteng.
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0: Nambura, are you still here? How many drinks have you got already?
1: Just two for now.
0: Two, and you are sweating like this since morning.
1: Times are hard, Aminata. We must survive, don't worry.
0: We will survive.
1: I did not start early, but very soon.
0: Okay, make it quick.
1: Just start with this week. Come on, start.
2: Just hey! Don't hey! Mamura!
1: Yes.
2: What do you think you are doing?
1: Cutting down trees.
2: Don't you know that cutting down trees is illegal?
1: Hey. Pafande, truly speaking, I don't know. But things are very difficult. We must survive.
2: Papa, I am disappointed. You should know better. You know very well that cutting down trees is against the laws of the Gambia.
0: Yes.
2: It's not only about laws, but it has devastating consequences on the lives and livelihoods of people.
0: Yes, you are right, Papa. But please, you have to forgive us. This is not done out of greed. It is desperation. Please.
1: Exactly.
0: Forgive us.
2: I can't let this go. Cutting down trees has a lot of consequences, and you know it very well. It damages our environment, leads to food shortage, crop destruction, pest outbreaks, and overall, it affects our overall health because we don't have access to nutritious food. And it even leads to public health issues.
0: He's right. I even heard on the radio that we can fight food insecurity caused by climate change through sustainable agriculture, like organic farming, climate-resilient techniques such as agroforestry and even better food distribution systems.
2: So you know all this, and you allow your husband to cut down trees.
1: But for me, I never know anything about this.
2: Abra, climate change is not only a Gambian issue. It's a global crisis. I think the best thing to do now is to follow due process. Let's do what the law says.
1: And what is that?
2: I am just going to call the regional director of forestry. So they will come here.
1: Please, I beg.
2: No.
0: Go down. Where are you standing? Go down, please.
2: No need for that. Please stand up.
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6: 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What God wants to give you in your life is not a healing. What God wants to give you in your life is not a job. What God wants to give you in your life is not money. What God wants to give you is the word of God in your spirit. It'll make you what it talks about.
7: And you are shining. And you are shining by the power of the Holy Ghost. You are shining by the power of the Holy Ghost. You are shining and nothing can stop you. It is your season. It is your time. Nothing can hinder you. This is your time.
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9: This is the continuation of the message, A People of Prophecy.
10: Hallelujah. You know, in the 9th chapter of the book of John, I believe, yeah, St. John's Gospel, Jesus met a man who was born blind. And he spat on the ground and made clay of the spittle and rubbed the man's eyes. Bible scholars say that the man, his blindness was a special kind of blindness. The man actually had no eyes. In other words, he just had holes. Didn't have eyeballs there. So he was blind in that way. He had holes there. So Jesus made clay and formed new eyes. Drop them in the sockets, hallelujah. And said to the man, go and wash in the pool of Siloam. And the man went and washed and came back seeing. And people who saw him, he was a beggar. And people who saw him said, hey, that guy looks like the man who was begging at that junction. Oh, others said, oh, he looks like him. Then he said, I am he. Hallelujah. So they asked him, they said, how come you can now see? He said, the man called Jesus made clay and put them in my eyes and told me to go wash. And I came back seeing. They said, where is he? He said, I don't know where he is. Surprise. They got him to the Pharisees. The Pharisees said, tell us. Were you blind? Yes, sir. How come you can now see? Well, I already told you folks, a man called Jesus made clay and put them in the sockets of my eyes. And I washed and I came back seeing. The man told me to wash. And I did. I can see. Oh, no, they said. Lie. We know Jesus. We know him. Where are your parents? Must be at home, sir. Go get them. The parents came. And then they asked him, tell us, this is your son. You say that he was born blind? Do you say he was born blind? Yeah. How come he can now see? They said, sir, he's of age. Ask him. They turned back to the man. Were you blind? He said, yeah. What? Did you say you saw the man Jesus? Yeah. Oh, we know him. He's a sinner. He said, I don't know if he's a sinner, but he opened my eyes. Hallelujah. Then he said, tell us, what did he do to you? He said, I already told you, and you don't believe. Do you want to be his disciples? They said, never. Never. They asked him a question. All right, now, what do you say of him? Oh, glory. The man said, he's a prophet. Hallelujah. He said, he's a prophet. They asked him, what do you say of him? He said, he's a prophet. See, in those days, the man they called prophet was the man who had the word of God. Whoever carried the word of God and spoke it out, they said, he's a prophet. He carried the word of God. And the word came to pass. They said, that man's a prophet. What do you call him? He said, he's a prophet. And they said, get out of here. Hallelujah. The prophet Jesus. Hallelujah. Ezekiel, he stands before the valley full of bones. Very dry. God says, son of man, is there hope for these bones? It's up to you, sir. No, God said, prophesy to the bones. Talk to the bones. You're going to learn to prophesy to your car. You're going to learn to prophesy, hallelujah, to your body. You prophesy to your future. Glory to God. He said in the last day, he said, God, I'll pour out my spirit upon all flesh, and your sons and your daughters shall prophesy. They shall prophesy. They shall speak words of power. Your future is in your hands. Know it now. Is it your? See, you are responsible, fully responsible for your future. Nobody else is responsible for it. You are. It's in your hands. There's no saying what you can imagine. There's no saying what you can make. The Bible says, thou hast set the world eternity in their hearts. Kenneth Hagin tells a story. A woman who came to him for prayer for her 15-year-old son. And he said, it's not going to do any good. Why? So because if I pray, you will nullify it. Because you're always telling that guy how he's going to end up in the penitentiary. He will never amount to anything. So it will not do any good for me to pray for him. You would nullify my prayer. Oh, she said, how do you know I've been saying that? He said, because of the outcome. So she said, so what am I going to do? Well, he said, there's a lot of things you should have done before now. Well, now he's 15. There's a lot you should have done before now. Praise God. There's a lot you can do while they're still young. Amen. Glory to God. He said, well, anyway, stop troubling him about getting saved or being saved. Thank God for his life. And thank God wherever he is. Instead of worrying, I don't know where my son is. Well, maybe some accident's going to take place. Maybe something's going to happen. They may bring him back home, you know, trouble. Well, don't talk like that anymore, he said. He said, thank God. And said, Lord, I cast all my cares upon you because you care for me and you care for my son. So wherever he is, it's right in your hands. She began to learn that. She came back several months later and said it was hard, but it worked. Now he's born again just the way he was out for the devil. He's now all out for God. Hallelujah. Young Gicho tells the same story. A woman came to him and said, help me, my daughter's making the whole family sick. She's so wayward. She's evil. She's a sinner. I pray to God nothing has changed. Oh, he said, woman, you are in a greater trouble than your daughter. You're worse off. Can't you just see for a moment a beautiful, successful, decent daughter? Oh, no, she said, she's wayward. Right now, she's in the hotel somewhere with some man. The father is embarrassed. The brothers are embarrassed. We don't know what to do with her. Don't talk like that. She said, I can't help it. Well, as long as you see your daughter that way, that's the way she's going to be. See your daughter coming back home. See your daughter born again. Filled with God's Spirit. A wonderful Christian. Oh, she said, that would be wonderful. Well, young Gicho said, I'm not going to pray until you see that. If you don't see that, we can't pray. So you write this down. My daughter is born again. My daughter is filled with the Spirit. My daughter is a wonderful Christian. She's coming back home. You know, all those nice things. Take this home and go read it again and again and again. Then when you believe it and you're filled with it and you can say it, then you come back and we pray. She left several weeks later. She came back. Guess what? She just knocked at the door and said, Pastor, my daughter is a wonderful Christian. She's saved. She's coming back home. Oh, I just... just can't wait. Thank God. Here it. Hold on, woman. Hold on. She was filled with it. She was filled with joy. Pastor said, yeah, now we can pray. Father, in Jesus' name, we agree that that which he has prophesied will come to pass. Hallelujah. Few nights later, late in the night time, there was a knock at the door. They opened it, and who was it? The daughter came in. She said, I don't know what happened to me, but something came over me in that hotel room, and I got rid of the man and came right here. I want Jesus in my heart. Glory to God. And she was born again and filled the Holy Ghost that night. Don't tell me it doesn't work. Hallelujah. Praise God. Praise God. You can prophesy your future. He said, in the last days I'll pour out my spirit upon all flesh. You don't know what you've got. Your future is in your hands. Hallelujah. Many times people have not known that they were prophesying when they were talking. When you speak a word of power, that's a prophecy. Hallelujah. Oh, glory. They said a great prophet is risen. Because he talked to the dead man and he got up. Moses talked to the rock. Well, he didn't quite make that, you remember. God expected him to do that and he failed. He was used to the old move. Strike the rock. Slap me on the head. Do you have some oil in your bottle? I need a hanky. My man too. There's something in your mouth. Hallelujah. There's something in your mouth. Hallelujah. There's something in your mouth. Oh, glory. There's something in your mouth. The power is there. There's where it is. Tell somebody there's something in your mouth. There's power in you. Power in your tongue. See, the Bible says death and life are in the power of the tongue. And that's no mistake. That's no mistake. That's no mistake. That's no mistake. Jesus said, you shall have what you say. Nobody ever likes me. Nobody ever helps me. I know nobody likes me. That's what you're going to have. Nobody's going to like you. You are saying, I believe that nobody ever likes me. Nobody's going to like me. You know, that's you. That's your prophecy. You are a... Oh, glory. He said, in the last days, I'll make you prophesy. Think about it. We are a kingdom of priests. Understand, Old Testament. See, the king, the priest, and the prophets, that's where the anointing was. In the New Testament, it's the same thing. He has made us what? Kings and priests unto God and his Father, the Bible says, Revelation chapter 1, verses 5 and 6. Now we understand we have been filled with God's Holy Spirit to prophesy. In this context, he has made us what? Prophets. Our words come to pass. Our words work. Bible says where the word of a king is, there is power. What are you going to do to your life? What are you going to do to your life? See, when I found these kind of things, listen, I discovered a long time ago when I found this stuff, I said, wow. I looked at me in the mirror. I said, you will never fail. Hallelujah. Never! I'm on my way shooting up high. On. Come down, not me. I found out the whole thing is here. These Christians of nowadays, they're trying to be God. We are not trying to be God. We are gods. So he says, they have finally said it. Hallelujah. I said hallelujah. St. John's Gospel, 10th chapter. And I'm reading from verse 34. Jesus answered, is it not written in your law, I said ye are gods? If he called them gods, unto whom the word of God came, and the scripture cannot be broken. Are you hearing that? Listen, he said, if he called them gods, unto whom the word of God came. Oh, I wish you. He said, say ye of him whom the Father had sanctified and said into the world, thou blasphemest, because I said I am the Son of God. He said, if God called them gods. Why don't you turn to the book of Psalms 82. Psalm 82. Ooh, I like it. I think it's good. It's a short one. We can just read the whole thing so we can get the right context. Is that all right? From verse 1, God standeth in the congregation of the mighty. He judgeth among the gods. He is not talking of... Let's go on. How long will ye judge unjustly and accept the persons of the wicked, Selah? Defend the poor and fatherless. Do justice to the afflicted and needy. Deliver the poor and needy. Rid them out of the hand of the wicked. They know not, neither will they understand. They walk on in darkness. They know not, neither will they understand. So what? They walk on in darkness. All the foundations of the earth are out of course. Do you understand what's going on here? Out of course. Everything is unstable. Things are not working out right. I have said ye are gods. See it there. Verse 6. And all of you are children of the Most High. But he shall die like men. Why? Because they don't know and they don't understand. And fall like one of the princes. And the man cried out, arise, O God, judge the earth, for thou shalt inherit all nations. Did you see that? Did you see that? Look at it. This was where Jesus quoted it from. They know not, neither will they understand. They walk on in darkness, in sickness, in poverty, depression, unhappiness. Why? Because they keep looking around the circumstances of their life, feeling the pains. Everything they see, they talk according to what they see physically. They walk according to their sensory perception. He said, they know not, neither will they understand. They walk on in darkness. Hallelujah. So what? All the foundations of the earth are out of course. Things are not working out right. He laid the foundations and said, this way, man has changed it. Health foundation is unstable. Success foundation, unstable. Prosperity foundation, unstable. But when God made all things, he founded them rightly. He said, it is very good. Everything, he said, it is very good. How come it is not very good? Somebody looks at his future and says everything is bleak. It is not very good. You go for the doctor's report, they give it to you. It is not very good. Look at your financial life. It is not very good. What's happening to you? God says they know not. Neither will they understand. All the foundations of the earth are out of course. It's not God who's causing it. He said, I have said ye are gods. Oh, hallelujah. Hallelujah. Glory to God. When you recognize this stuff, you're going to say, my God, thank you. Woo! I'll never be poor. I'll never be a failure. I'm a success. I'm a victor. I live in health in the name of Jesus. Somebody says, well, I don't believe that. Yeah, I can see you don't believe it. You remember? You don't have to look far to know who believes it and who doesn't. Brother, it doesn't matter how you start in life. When you get a hold of this thing, don't let it go.
11: We trust that you are blessed by the message you just listened to. We invite you to make Jesus the Lord of your life by saying this prayer. Oh Lord God, I believe with all my heart in Jesus Christ, Son of the living God. I believe he died for me and God raised him from the dead. I believe he's alive today. I confess with my mouth that Jesus Christ is the Lord of my life from this day. Through him and in his name, I have eternal life. I am born again. Thank you, Lord, for saving my soul. I am now a child of God. Hallelujah.
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2: Good morning to you, my precious audience. I am happy to come your way this Saturday, which is the 30th of May 2026. Today is the day that our Lord has made, and He asks us to rejoice in it. I am your usual host, brother and friend, Evangelist Moses Jassy, bringing you a Christian life broadcast outreach via West Coast Radio 92.1 FM. So in case you want to reach out to me, please contact me via 790-6017, 3767198. I want us to celebrate God this day for the opportunity He has granted us to encounter Him once again. I bring you peace and love greetings once again to you, my precious audience, and I will entreat you to join me to go to God in prayers. God of the heavens and the earth, the Almighty, the All-Knowing, the All-Loving God and All-Merciful God, the God who decides what is best for Him towards His creation, the God who has decided to create the heavens and the earth without the input of man, who is in control, to you I ascribe worship this morning. I hallow your name. I bless and magnify your majesty because of who you are and what you are. On behalf of this great nation and all people that live in it, on behalf of this precious audience, I pray, O God, and ask for your divine blessings, protection, and guidance, and mercy upon every soul and upon this nation. For the sake of Christ, that your mercy will abound and continue to cause this nation to live for your people, for which, O God, you have brought about the Gambia, and all citizens and non-citizens that live in this country. And I pray for the continent of Africa, for Asia, Europe, and America, and all continents, and all the 9 billion people that live on this planet Earth, that, O God Almighty, in the blessed name of our great God and our Savior Jesus Christ, that your perfect will be done. The evil that seems to be in the increase, and man seems to forget about the reason why he's created, we pray that, Lord, by the power of your gospel and your divine will, you will prevail, because we said the gates of hell will not prevail against your church. Thank you for all humanity. We pray that, Lord, you will bless us and cause your will to be established before the second coming of Christ. Have your way in our midst, O God. Heal the brokenhearted. Touch the disheartened. Deliver those who are bondage in sin, and provide for the needy. We know the powers of marabouts can do anything. The power of occultic practitioners can do anything. We know the power of sorcerers. We know science, nothing that is created that man believes in apart from you can solve man's problem and give man total peace and freedom and security here and hereafter. You alone, O God, are in charge. We thank you for your revelation in Jesus. And we know that, Lord, it is well with us. Through Jesus Christ, my God, I pray with thanksgiving. Amen. My precious audience, once again, I come to you this morning and to revise or review what we began with last week regarding the Christian discipline to understand the most important duty he has on this planet Earth as far as his trust and belief in God is concerned. Number one principle, number one duty for the believer who is a Christian to do to make God to be happy is to hear God speak to him on a daily basis. Not weekly, like we sleep every day, like we eat every day, like we walk every day, like we breathe every day. God has created life on a daily basis, not on intervals of days, weeks, months, years. No, we live every day. In the beginning, God created the heavens and the earth. The first day, God created light. The second day, God spoke. So God continued to speak to his creation. In the book of Deuteronomy, the Bible says that, Deuteronomy chapter 8, verse 3, said, man does not live on bread alone, but by every word that proceeds from the mouth of God. Present tense, you know, present continuous tense means God speaks to us every day. Do you hear God speak to you as a Christian? Do you make it a discipline not only to pray to God, which is secondary or tertiary, but the most important thing is, do you hear God speak to you? Are you too busy to the extent that you don't hear God speak to you? Will you wake up in the morning without greeting your parents or without greeting your wife or your children or your elder brothers or friends or siblings? No. It is ethical, it is cultural by all people that when we see each other in the morning, we greet each other. We talk to each other. So our ability and our discipline to read the word of God or study the word of God is just a spiritual gesture to let God know that we have him first of importance or of priority in our lives more than anything else. So God speaks to us to direct our steps, to direct our path, so that the known activities that are ahead of us that could be dangerous for our lives could be averted by God when we listen to him on a daily basis. When you listen to people in authority or parents every moment, every now and then, you are protected, you are secured. Then, in fact, it helps you in your work and your delivery. So I'm here to let all Christians know that if you claim you're a Christian, it's not going to church, it's not fasting, it's not going out to do good things for people, say, oh, I have done this for this person, I don't like fighting, I don't insult, I don't do this thing. All those things are not necessary. What is more necessary? They are necessary, of course, but with a secondary priority. But the most important priority is you can't gauge your goodness by your own standard. It is God who can gauge our goodness, our activities, by his own standard. And the Bible says in the book of Romans chapter 3, verse 23, that all have sinned and fallen short of the glory of God. There is no righteous. He said our good deeds is like a filthy rag. Even atheists who don't believe in God, morally, they are well behaved and decent, but that does not make them to become sinners. The fact that you deny God, the Bible says a fool said to himself, there is no God. And it's equally a fool that says that I don't need God. I only need my activities, my standards of living, and I am okay. In the book of Galatians, chapter 5, verse 19, the Bible says there are obvious sins. And these sins are the work of the flesh. And all of us are victims of it. Not until Christ, we encounter the blood of Jesus Christ. We encounter Christ in the waters of baptism for our sins to be forgiven, to be washed away. And now we get the Holy Spirit to live a new life. We will remain sinners by gauging ourselves in our self-righteousness by moral good. In the book of Galatians chapter 5 verse 19, it says, here are the works of the flesh, obvious sins, sexual immorality. We see all people engaging in sex, even though they are married, illegitimate sex. And sex is only created in marriage. But people are engaging in sex outside marriage. And some, even they are married, but they are not fit with their partners, they are having extramarital sex with other people that they are not legally bound to. Who is free from this? Impurity. That is, people are living, while living, partying, you know, provoking orgies just to for pleasure in wrongful ways. Idolatry, worshipping created things, witchcraft, hatred, discord. People are not living in unity. Families are divided. Jealousy. People are quarreling and fighting. People are having selfish ambition. they are doing good to people for self-interest, not for people's interest. So many things. So the only way we can be safe from this is hearing God speak to us on a daily basis so that he can even expose more of the hidden sins that are unknown to us, that we think we are okay whilst we are not okay. The Christian is the one that is committed and devoted on a daily basis to hear God speak to him first. It's not for God to speak to you so that you can go and teach others. We don't study the Bible, we don't read the Bible so that we can go and argue and we go and win debates or arguments. We don't study the Bible to go and teach people. We study the Bible primarily to hear God speak to us about his life. 2 Timothy chapter 3, verse 16. All scripture is God's breath. Means all everything written about scripture is the life of God. Like the breath of life that God injected into Adam when he made the flesh out of the mud and breathed into his nostrils the breath of life, and man became a living soul. That is the breath of life. So scripture gives us God's life. That is why it's important for you to get God's life every day in the morning before you do any other thing else. So I beg every Christian to know that denying yourself reading the word of God is tantamount to what we call spiritual suicide, because you are deliberately refusing to eat food every day. In the book of Deuteronomy, chapter 8, verse 3. In the book of Matthew, chapter 4, verse 4. When Satan tempted Jesus to turn stone to bread, when Christ was fasting 40 days and 40 nights, he said, man does not live on bread alone, but by every word that leaves from the mouth, that proceeds from the mouth of God. Jesus quoted Deuteronomy chapter 8, verse 3. God speaks to us every day. Let's hear God speak to us every day, not for us to go and teach and win argument, but to expose us to the life of God, where the word of God becomes a mirror. And we see our image where we are disfigured. Then we begin to remedy the place and dress well. And our hearts becomes pure before God as we see our weaknesses, our sins, our folly. The Bible says the Holy Spirit convicts us of every sin. So through the word of God, the Holy Spirit will come and tell me what sin I have committed that I have not confessed, to confess it and be in alignment with God. So the Christian number one duty, what makes you a true Christian, is hearing God speak to you every day and praying to God every day and meditating upon the word of God every day, then doing good to people every day. These are the priorities. But you don't go out doing good every day, praying every day, you neglect the word of God. The foundation of right prayer that will make us do the prayer according to the will of God is the word of God. You don't pray your own ideas, you pray the word of God. It's the word of God that says, don't forsake the assembly of the gathering, that says, go to church. It's the word of God that says, go and do good. So the word of God is a lamp to our feet and a guide onto our path. So God directs our thoughts and our steps every day when we listen to his word, when we hear him speak, when we study his word, then we will know how to pray, we will know how to go about things. We cannot be busy with ourselves going to work and looking for things that have no value for our souls and our spirits. It is the character of God that was given to Adam first. It is the word of God that was given to Adam first. It is the spirit of God and the presence of God that was given to Adam first before Adam will walk, before Adam will be exposed to the goal that God has hidden in the Garden of Eden. But today, the reverse is the case. We are looking for positions, we are looking for titles, we are making money at the expense of our souls and not giving God his priority in his life. We are looking for pleasure, we are looking for good life at the detriment of our souls. And we think when we do good, when we are satisfied, when we don't insult anybody, when we don't fight, we are okay. Not knowing that that is the area of our worst life in our sins. So we are saying we don't need God. And the word of God exposes us to sin. So I'm here to declare to all of us as Christians, lesson from last week, that we need the word of God on a daily basis. We need prayer on the first foundation is reading the word of God, hearing God speak to us early hours of the morning, the day before we go out, praying to God, meditating with the word of God, and being careful of our relationship with people and praying to God to help us not to be tempted to overcome temptation and sin. Then we now bring pleasure to God. My dear audience, if you claim you are a Christian, if you claim you are
3: even you're a preacher, a pastor, like me, a priest, and what have you, you don't have the discipline of hearing God every day for the sake of God speaking to you and nourishing your soul, and you go there for primarily to go and teach people, you are a loser, I'm a loser, I don't know what I'm doing. God did not give his word for us to go and preach. In the beginning, there was no sin. But the word of God came first to unite Adam and Eve in harmony and close relationship with God. That is primarily the word of God, to give them life. So we study the word of God to get the life of God. We study the word of God to go closer to God, to obey God and do God's will. When sin came, that is why we read the word of God so that we can reach out to people and preach the word of God. But primarily, the word of God is not given for all these things. It is given for intimacy. It is given for worship. It is given for relationship. It is given for the life of God. The question and the topic that I will introduce today is, who is Jesus, the Christ? In the book of Matthew, chapter 16, verse 13 to 20, Jesus asked his disciples or his apostles, who do men say I am? You can live with somebody for years. You may not know the person. You can be familiar with the person, you know, whatever, but you don't know the true nature and the makeup and identity of the person. Who do men say I am? They say, oh, others say you are Elijah. Others say they are Moses. Others say you are a prophet. Others say you are that, you are that. Jesus said, and you people that are close to me, then the rest, who do you say I am? None of them could establish the identity of Jesus. But God, through the revelation of the Holy Spirit, revealed it through Peter that you are the Christ. The word Christ here means Elohim. It means Yahweh. God, the uncreated creator who created the heavens and the earth. Jesus became incarnate. God decided to become a human being to teach the human being who failed in the place of Adam, obeying God and living with God in peace and harmony. Jesus became man to teach to all human beings that you can still obey God and be with peace with God, in harmony with God, without sinning against God. If you submit and obey God and God become priority in your life, listening to God every day. That is why Jesus came, to show us how to relate with God. A life free from sin and evil, hatred and jealousy. It is sin and its consequences that brought about all this evil. Envy, jealousy, hatred, theft, what have you. But Jesus is the Savior, according to Matthew chapter 1, verse 21. For you will give birth to a son, and you will give him the name Jesus. For what? Because for he will save humanity from their sin. And John chapter 1, verse 18 said, Jesus have come to reveal God primarily, and to save us from our sins. Not only forgive us, Jesus can forgive me from the sin of anger. But am I really safe from being angry? He can save me from the sin of fornication, idolatry, theft, wickedness, envy. But am I really safe from all this? Salvation simply means the ability to overcome and not to do that which you have done. It goes beyond confession and forgiveness. Salvation means to be completely free, secured, and protected from the disposition of evil and sin. That is Jesus. He is God, the Savior. Jesus was addressed and equated with God in the Bible. What God did as God in his triune nature and personhood, when Jesus became man, he did exactly that. Jesus is beyond a prophet. He's beyond a human being. He's beyond a good person. He's far superior than angels. He's far superior than prophets. He's far superior than human beings. He's far superior than any other creature. He is God, the creator of the heavens and the earth. When we talk about who is Jesus, we are establishing his identity. And his identity is dual or two in nature and by description. This is a question of identity. Who are you? How can you be recognized among the lot? You have somebody who has certain features or unique qualities that are different from the lot. What are your characteristics? What are your makeup? Or what are you made up of? This will establish your rank and your uniqueness, and people can identify you. And that is why Jesus asks, who do men say I am? The Christ. the Son of the living God. He is called Emmanuel, means God with us. God, eternal God, becoming a human being and to dwell among human beings. The only thing that God cannot do is to commit evil and sin, to be evil and to commit sin. But God can do any other thing because he is what? He is almighty, and Jesus is almighty. All powerful, all authoritative. There is no power, there is no authority that can be compared with that of Jesus. Jesus is all knowing, knowing the past, knowing the present, the future at the same time. So also is God. No prophet can be equated with these qualities and characteristics. Jesus is holy, sinless. In his thoughts, he has never sinned. In his motive, he has never sinned. In his actions, he has never sinned. Even when he became man, Jesus lived all 33 years. He has never, his thoughts has never been defaulted by any evil or sin. His motives are always right. His actions are always godly and acceptable. No prophet, no human being ever lived on this planet Earth that has no sin in thoughts, in motive, in deeds and action. Jesus is the only person. And his miraculous conception, Mary did not have any contact with any human being, but the Holy Spirit of God, God's Spirit, came upon her and empowered her, because God can do anything. And Jesus was given birth by a sinless, pure seed to make him different from any other prophet. He is the beginning, is the end. Christianity has come to pave the way that Christians have the withhold confidence and power that they serve a living God, that they are destined for heaven because they serve a sinless, pure, loving, holy, and acceptable Jesus, who is the answer to our sin problem, who has authority to destroy evil and powers, who have authority to destroy sin and to undo and to make what is done evil and to bring about good and glorify himself. He's the only being, God, that became man that can do that. No prophet can do that. Who is Jesus? He is everywhere present. In the heavens, on earth, in all realms of creation, Jesus is present. Jesus is the creator of the heavens and the earth. Just like God is the creator. The second person, Jesus is the eternal, uncreated, existent being who has no beginning, who has no end, who is Alpha and Omega, and God is such. Jesus is all-loving. His love is eternal. His love is without condition. His love cannot be exhausted. This is the Jesus that we are serving, we are worshiping. The people that actually declare Jesus as Lord, Jesus is worshipped in the Bible. No prophet ever accepted worship. God will rebuke. Thomas replied to him, "My Lord and my God," in John 20, 28. Thomas says, "My Lord and my God," in John 20, 28. Ascribe Jesus as Lord God. In Romans 9, verse 5, came the Christ, who is God over all. Worship or praise forever and ever. In Romans 9, 5, while we wait for the blessed hope, the appearing of the glory of our great God and our Savior Jesus Christ. In Titus chapter 2, verse 13. All this is describing Jesus, of who he is. In the baptism of Jesus, God spoke, "This is my Son, in whom I am well pleased." God declared Jesus his Son. The title Son and Son of Man and Son of God means Elohim, Yahweh, in the Hebrew and the Greek rendering equivalent. So Jesus is indeed the way, the truth, and the life. And no one goes to heaven except through Jesus. But we can only do that when we believe that he is God the Savior. When we believe that he took the initiative to go to the waters of baptism for our sins to be washed away, as John the Baptist came and baptized people by immersion, not by sprinkling, not by pouring, and for our sins to be washed away, then we begin a relationship with Jesus. So our sins can only be forgiven when we know that Jesus is God becoming man, and that he came to save us from our sin by allowing us to have faith in him and goes into the waters of baptism. And baptism washes away our sins. Your sins cannot be washed away by prayer. It cannot be washed away by inviting Jesus into your heart. Jesus is in heaven. The only person that is invited in our heart is the Holy Spirit that comes to dwell in our heart. And in baptism, the Holy Spirit comes to take residence in our hearts and to change us from an old life to a new life so that we can live and worship God the way he is. So I'm here to bless you and to encourage you as Christians and to give you hope. No matter the problems that you have, whether spiritual, physical, financial, trust God in Jesus. Trust Jesus. And he will deliver you, he will save you and protect you and make your life meaningful and purposeful on this planet Earth. Until I come your way next week to go into detail, to explain who Jesus is as the one who has given us the way to eternal life by being baptized and washed away our sins, and he has come to save us from our sins. God bless you and keep you until that Saturday that we are hoping for so that we can celebrate God together. In Jesus' name, we pray with thanksgiving. Amen.
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The ultimate stage for young, talented artists to show their voice, their creativity, and their culture. 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Just send your recording on WhatsApp to 301-8760 or 294-7415. The shortlisted artists will be contacted to audition before our judges. From there, the top five finalists will be chosen and the public will vote by SMS to crown the champion. 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Share your voice. Become the voice of the Ninkinanka.

0: 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Then this competition is for you. Entry is simple. Just send your recording on WhatsApp to 301-8760 or 294-7415. The shortlisted artists will be contacted to audition before our judges. From there, the top five finalists will be chosen and the public will vote by SMS to crown the champion. Fame, prizes, and a platform to grow your talent awaits. Awaken the legend. Share your voice. Become the voice of the Ninkinanka.
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0: Assalamu alaikum. 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
0: And in continuation with what we were sharing yesterday.
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1: Basu Monday, Wednesday, and Friday, dañ fi nek ci 10 ci guddigi.
0: Bringing the word of faith, the word of hope, the word of life.
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0: In the prayer of faith, because we believe in the living God.
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0: Who sees you?
1: Ndax Yalla mo ngi lay gis.
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1: Te Yalla mo ngi lay deg.
0: Who wants to communicate, to have a relationship with you?
1: Te bëgg na communiquer, bëgg na joko wax ak yow.
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1: Te man dina la muccel.
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1: Dina la deglu.
0: So God makes it very clear that if you call upon his name, he will hear you from heaven and he will answer you.
1: Kon Yalla wax na lu leer, mune bo ñane ci turam dina la deglu te dina la tontu.
0: No, it has nothing to do with the religion.
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0: It has to do with the creation and the creator.
1: Way lu ñuy wax moy digënte ki sak lepp ak mindeefam.
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1: Digënte mindeef ak boromam.
0: You and I, we were created by God.
1: Ñun ñëpp Yalla mo mo ñu sak.
0: We were designed by God.
1: Yalla mo mo ñu défar.
0: That's why we are so amazing. Our intelligence, our body, our system is so amazing because we were made by God.
1: Lolu motax manam ñu jéggi dayo, manam ñu doy war dal ndax te Yalla mo mo ñu sak.
0: Everything inside of you is connected one to the other and they work all in perfect harmony.
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1: Parce que Yalla mo mo la sak.
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1: way budé dara doxul,
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1: Té xeyna dem nga ci ay bëreub yu bari pour am ci safara.
0: Especially in what concerns your soul.
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0: Your deep search for peace.
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0: The joy you search for and you just don't find.
1: Mbekté bi ngay wut té amagoko.
0: The Lord has and he wants to provide it for you.
1: Borom bi bëgg na la ko jox.
0: We had a very special event last week. Maybe you heard about the day of Pentecost.
1: Amon nañ xew bu am solo last week ci bësu Pentecost.
0: And people who attended it,
1: en ñi ko fekke,
0: they had a great experience.
1: Amna ñu jaar jaar bu mag.
0: If you see Universal Church Gambia in Facebook,
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0: you are going to see even Stop Suffering in TikTok.
1: Wala nga duggu TikTok nga bind Stop Suffering.
0: It's our page there. You are going to see the testimonies of people who were there last Sunday.
1: Moy suñu page bi fofu di nga gis ay cede nit yi fa nekkon dimanche.
0: Of those who received peace.
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0: 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We are going to have this event, the day of rescue.
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0: Tomorrow we'll be in Westfield near World Mobile Junction.
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0: Where we are going to gather and seek God's help.
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0: You're going to hear the words of people who attend last Sunday, for example.
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0: And how did they feel about that important day?
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0: Stay with us, we come back right after this.
1: Dessal ñu delu ci kanam.
2: 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It would be so good to wake up and see that everything was just a nightmare. You refuse to hear more instructions. You want more than words. You want the solution to your problems. Don't despair. There is a place where love is real, where you can receive more than just words. But the solution to your problems is found through faith.
3: 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Through it, you can be a winner and attain the confidence that only those born of God have.

0: If God can change the life of others, why will He not change yours?
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2: Hi, my name is Anna. Okay, we were in the first, the book, we were on the purpose, the fasting of Daniel. And we were anointing ourselves. And for me also, I was anointing myself and preparing myself for the day of Pentecost. And in the process, what I was doing is to, for me, my own fasting was to fast against the social media. That was the distraction that I was having. So I decided to stop social media. So I park it aside to fast against it. So I stopped this TikTok, using TikTok, WhatsApp. I stopped this chatting. And I stopped doing things that, you know, it distract me from God. So I was focusing on God. And what I did was to read my Bible, to wake up at night 3, to pray. And when I have break at school, I also read my Bible. Also, when I'm also in my way coming, if I don't have anything to do, I take either the book in the church to read or to read the Bible to just focus on God and preparing myself for the fasting of for the Pentecost Day. And today, Pentecost Day on the 24th. So the time I came to the church, I said that, Lord, today I must receive you. And what inspired me the most was the last time that Pastor said, it is written that seek the Lord with all your heart and you shall find him. So I said, if Lord, you are the one that truly said this, so it will be. Because you said, if I seek you with all my heart, I shall surely find you. And I said, yes, I will seek you with all my heart and I will surely find you. So I believe in that, and I prepare myself. Then I came for the service. I was here attending the service. For the first service, like, I didn't receive the Holy Spirit. But my man was just saying that, Lord, I must receive you. Today, before I go out from this church, I must receive you. I won't leave your presence without receiving you. So the second service, first to call all, everyone to go to the altar, those that want to surrender and submit. I stayed and said, Lord, I must receive you today. That's where I come in, that you will not receive him. I said, no, I will receive you. I said, Dad, go to hell. Today, I must receive him. Because he said, if you seek him with all your heart, you shall find him. I said, yes, I will find you. So I was praying. And after, there's this joy that come, and a certainty that, yes, it is so that I truly receive him. I was so happy. I said, yes, it is true. I receive you. Because he talked to me inside and tell me, yes, you receive me. I am inside of you. I believe. And he said, yes, it is true. I truly receive him today. And I was so happy and glad that he was inside of me. And the doubts were there, but still I said, no. The assurance was there that I received him. And I was so happy. And the joy inside of me was so much. I was super happy today that I started receiving all the pain, all the fear, all they went out. And I have peace inside of me. And I'm so happy to have him inside of me. And I will continue to believe and trust in him.
3: Do you want to have this amount of peace inside of you? You may not see the lady, not now, but you can see if you come. But just the way she talks about the peace she received. She had an encounter with God. She had received the Holy Spirit in her life. And that changed Everything. Everything. Let God help you. Receive this. Let yourself be rescued from the state where you are right now. You might be feeling lost. Completely lost. And disappointed because you have done so many things to get things right for you and it just doesn't work. You don't understand why. As a matter of fact, that's your question. Why? Why this, why that, and why the other? We don't have to be asking why. We have to solve it. Get the solution. Seek he who has what you are looking for. The phone number is 232-9759.
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3: 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And you can call.
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3: Because we are certain that God has an answer for you.
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7: What do you do when a sea of problems overwhelms you? Where do you go when your life is invaded by darkness? Who do you turn to when the world seems to be against you? Universal Church of the Kingdom of God, where a better life awaits you. If God can change the life of others, why will He not change yours?
8: Assalamu alaikum, my name is Benzia. 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
0: or a certain religion, but they have an empty soul. They are crying day and night.
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0: And the worst, fathers, that they don't know why they feel like that.
1: El ci gëna doy war moy xamul lan mo tax mu yek lolu.
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0: They try things but they don't work.
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0: There are people, my Lord, they have thought they should end with their lives.
1: Yalla amna ay nit yo xamantene dañuy yaakar ne war nañu
0: waxal. You know who they are and where they are.
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0: They're listening to me right now.
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0: They're basically listening to you.
1: Xeyna ñu ngi lay déglu tamit.
0: And for some reason, they are no longer.
1: Ndax amna lu xew nekatul.
0: We remember, Father, that you are not a God of the past. You don't look at yesterday.
1: Eh ñu ngi fatale ku ne neko Yalla demb do xol ci demb.
0: You look at now.
1: Way da ngay xol legi.
0: And I'm certain that right now you are here to change this life.
1: E wor nañu ne yaangi fi legi pour soppi du nit.
0: To set this person free, to change their situation.
1: Pour muccel nit ki soppi situation.
0: To rebuke the darkness, the evil, the curse, the problem that is affecting their life.
1: Ba pare dak bepp lendam wala alak wala problem bu koy sonal.
0: Lord, I pray that you deliver them.
1: Borom ñu ngi ñaan nga muccel leen.
0: Lord, I pray that you set them free, that you touch them in this very moment.
1: Ñi ñaan nga muccel leen nga laal seen dund waxtu bi.
0: And provide an opportunity for this person to become free in your house in Jesus' name.
1: Jox opportunité pour nit ki daal di muccu ci sa kër ci turu Yesu.
0: 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Drink, receive strength, receive peace.
1: Na la ndox bu ñu barkel amal jamm.
0: 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Reminding you all, friends, 232-9759 is the number for you to get more info.
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8: Hello, good morning, listeners, brothers, sisters, to the young and to the wise. My name is Marisambu. I'm here hosting this morning. I'm also here with one of our Destiny Shaper members. Kindly introduce yourself.
9: Good morning to our able viewers. My name is Yasra Sisi. Thank you for joining us.
8: Thank you for tuning in. Today, our theme is Together for a Period-Friendly World. We're going to be breaking down the myths and talking about real hygiene. And yes, boys, do not change the dial. This affects your mothers, your sisters, your current or future spouses, your friends, your classmates, your neighbors. We're in this together. We'll be taking in calls so you can join in the conversation. So as you listen, get your questions ready so you can participate. We can all learn and understand about periods so that nobody has to feel embarrassed about the conversation, embarrassed about buying pads or talking about periods. So let's talk. Today, we're going to keep it real. We know that there are many schools in the Gambia who, whether the Greater Banjul area or in the Upper River region, that managing their periods are not easy. There are many students that don't have access to water in the schools or don't have access to pads, which can be very expensive, especially for learning students. We'll talk about the biology of it all. We're talking about how people can survive and thrive despite these types of challenges. Firstly, we'll go into the science of it. We explain why periods happen and what are the ways that both girls, their family members, their friends and family members can help them to manage their monthly flow. So a period isn't something to be disliked, isn't something to be feared. It is actually a sign of health, a sign of a working body. The cycle usually ranges between 28 days to 35 days for some. It is your body, your reproductive system, as a girl, showing you that you are coming up to childbearing age, which is part of the development that your body goes to in preparation for womanhood. The science is that the uterus builds up a cozy lining, expecting an egg to come on a monthly basis. And when this egg is not used by the body hits delete and sheds it. So this shedding is what causes the bleeding. So period blood is not dirty, it is not toxic, it is just blood and tissue. The chemicals that make the period to come, these hormones can also cause cramps, which is why it's common we will hear our sisters say, "Suma biir bange meti," I'm not feeling well. Aside from cramps, there are many other symptoms, but it is common for those cramps to be complained about because as the muscles are contracting, it causes pain. It's just like if you have a muscle spasm in your arm, you will definitely be uncomfortable. Not to mention your abdominal area, it is going to be even more uncomfortable because there's a lot of muscles there. Yasira, have you heard any conversations in school about periods? Has there been any sensitizing or any discussions, whether it be from people coming into the school, teachers, or among your peers?
9: Yeah.
8: Mm-hmm.
9: You once have a discussion about it by the members of the PIA organization. Yeah. Okay. Like what you were saying, many schools, in the school, sometimes we lack water. And also many of the schools, you will just see one office will be having sanitary materials and other girls, they feel sad to go there to take their sanitary products. Because what is killing us is the culture of silence. Like they will be telling that if you are seeing your period, a man should not know. Like I can remember in our schools, when the head of block was promoted, and the part was with a female male teacher, rather. So you will go to the toilet, they will send their students, they are standing. If you tell them what happened, they will tell you, "I'm on my menses, but I cannot go there and take sanitary part because they will know what I'm going through." Like, many of us, we believe that menstruation is something. I believe it's not something that someone should be shy of. We should try and encourage them. Because even if you are walking on the street, you see someone with a stain, other people, they will be laughing at it. And what we should do is that we should support them.
8: Absolutely. You're right. Periods are nothing to be ashamed of. Periods are something that are totally normal and happens every single month. There are billions and billions of people in the world, and half of those billions are women, are girls, are teenagers. So if this affects half of the world, then there should be no shame attached to it. If, for example, like Yasira mentioned, somebody is on their period, they want to excuse themselves to go to the toilet, they should not feel shy. In fact, if a lady wants to go to the toilet, they should not even feel harassed to be questioned, "What are you going to do in the toilet?" If I'm going to do a number one or a number two, I should not have to explain it, let alone if I'm to go to use the toilet because I am on my period. So definitely in terms of teachers, in terms of fellow students, we all have to be sensitive and considerate and know that this is a normal part of life. It is a normal part of a woman's reproductive body. So there should be no shame and there should be no shaming. If somebody is stained, the kind and right thing to do would be to say, "Oh, you are stained. Let's walk to the toilet so you can clean yourself up." or if they can find themselves some, if they can find themselves or find their way home, then they can clean themselves up and change. But to shame that person and to laugh at them is totally wrong. So I encourage young people everywhere to absolutely not shame their fellow classmates or their friends or any family member that they may have if they have any challenges during their periods, whether they are complaining about pain or whether they are complaining about having to go to the toilet to change. It is not something that has to be hidden. Every single day in the world, there's a lady somewhere who is on their period. So it is not something for us to shy away from and run away from. For men, it is important for them to create the safe space for the women in their lives to say, I see that my period has started. Could you please go and buy a pad for me? It's very important to feel comfortable, whether it be your father, your brother, your husband. It should not be an issue. It's common in our society for us to shy away from topics like this because we've had a very traditional way of growing up in the past. But in the modern world, periods are not stigmatized outside of Africa, most commonly, especially in developing countries. So we should not also shy away because we are all people, we are all human beings. So, in terms of hygiene, I'd like us to take a look at a few tips that ladies can use to maintain their hygiene, to maintain their bodies. Not just about pads, but there are also many different ways of managing your period. Nowadays, there are even period underwear, which prevents leakage. These things are not too commonly sold in the Gambia, but they're being made available gradually and slowly. There are tampons, there are menstrual cups. These are all means in which are being created for ladies to be able to have the right tools to manage their periods. Some people have light flows, some people have heavy flows. So when you're coming up of age, you start getting these periods, it's very important for you to start researching what are the right kind of tools that will work for your body, that will work for your flow. As a lady, I highly encourage our men to support the ladies in their lives because these things can be quite expensive. If you look at the cost of what a woman incurs on period products during the course of their life, if you look at the statistics, it is actually very high for something that is regular, happens every single month. You will get at least 12 cycles in a year. So our men should also support, whether it be your daughters, whether it be your spouse, you should also support the ladies in your life when it comes to managing the tools that they use for their periods. When it comes to changing, it's very important. There is a 4 to 6 hour rule that if you're using a pad or tampon, you must change it between 4 to 6 hours. This will avoid bacteria and also a very serious health condition called toxic shock syndrome. Toxic shock syndrome can actually kill, and this happens when bacteria builds up over a number of hours of not changing. So we highly encourage young girls, we encourage women to do their research and understand what is the length of time in which they're able to use period health products, and also to know how to prevent toxic shock syndrome, namely being changing between 4 to 6 hours. Then there is the simple issue of washing, making sure that you use plain water and only mild soap for the outside of your body, because your female organ is a self-cleaning oven. There is no need for fancy scented products, and these actually cause infections and disrupt your body's natural pH balance. So when it comes to washing and hygiene for the body, just like you would wash your hands and your legs, make sure that you're using water and a mild soap. Scented soaps are okay for the outside of the body, but absolutely not okay for your reproductive organs. So it's highly important that girls are educated, especially from a young age, to know that they have to prevent infections and any disruptions to their bodies. Is this something that you were taught about previously, Yasira? You are somebody who is of the younger age group. You are 17.
9: Yeah.
8: So have you been taught about the importance of washing with only water and not using scented materials?
9: Yeah.
8: Was that from school or was it in other context?
9: No, I saw it online.
8: You saw it online?
9: Yeah.
8: So that means that period education is happening outside of schools, it's happening outside of homes. So there are some people who are doing their own research, and sometimes when you get on social media, you also see people talking about it, right?
9: Yeah.
8: Have you seen the adverts of period products being advertised, these scented products and a lot of different products, teas and all those kinds of things?
9: Yeah, I've seen many of them.
8: You have seen many of them.
9: Yeah.
8: It is now becoming a very commercialized business to make women believe that they need to be using flowers and all sorts of scented products to maintain and manage their hygiene. But I'm telling you now, scientifically, you do not need those things. And in fact, they can have a very negative effect on your body. Anything that you use on the outside of your body which is scented most likely will not have adverse harmful effects. There can be side effects if you do your own research, depending on the type of chemicals and fragrances that are put in the materials. However, there is a very dangerous and direct implication to using scented materials on the inside of your reproductive organs. It is very dangerous, and we need to be aware. These people that are advertising these products, they are running a business. They want to make women and girls believe that it is shameful for them to have their natural cycles, that it is shameful for them to use only water. They want to create an illusion that will make women to run and cover up that myth of shame by buying their products. So we need to be highly informed in these areas and make sure that we are not falling for those traps. It's just a matter of business. We should have regulation of these products, but unfortunately, it's not only in the Gambia, it's across the world, and very common that these things are not regulated well. And unfortunately, many people are falling victim and getting infections and the like because they're using products that are harmful to their body. What I would suggest instead is for every teen and every lady to always make sure that you have access to clean water when it is time for you to change, and also make sure you always keep a spare pad or tampon or extra pair of underwear in your bags, whether when you're going to school or when you're stepping out. Always make sure that before your period comes, you have a pad. It is very common. And the biggest challenge the Gambia has when it comes to periods is period poverty, because there is a very high cost to single-use pads if you compare it to the income of the country. And generally, there is an issue of lack of running water in a lot of areas in the Gambia. It is very sad that period poverty exists, and I know that there are a number of organizations that are working towards providing sanitary products for free to children. One of the solutions would be having a reusable pads, locally made reusable cloth pads. I know once upon a time, that is what our grandparents used. They would be used and then they would be washed thoroughly with soap and water and dried in the sun. As
0: The sun acts as a natural disinfectant, and it helped our great-grandparents to manage their periods with discretion and with dignity. But nowadays, it is getting harder and harder to come across the reusable path cloths. And the downside of the cloth pads is that you can leak and stain your clothes. And you oftentimes need to change more frequently than if you were using the disposable pads. The disposable pads also have some challenges currently because they contain high levels of plastics, and these plastics have chemicals that not only disrupt hormones, but they also cause infections. So worldwide, I see that there is a growing trend for pads to be changed from plastic to cotton or other ergonomic materials that are better for women's health. These things are not readily available in the Gambia yet, but it would be good whether business owners to start looking into it, or those who send products for their families. It's common that we see people who send containers. They oftentimes include sanitary products in there. It would be good if our family members abroad who are sending things would also look into the non-plastic alternatives, so that people have access to non-toxic period materials. When it comes to the safety of disposing, it is getting common that people sometimes dispose their sanitary products inside the toilet because they're trying to avoid the shame. But this can oftentimes clog up the toilet, and it can cause great challenges when it comes to homes, companies, schools. So it's important for girls and ladies to know that you need a bag to dispose your used sanitary products. Make sure that you have maybe a plastic wrap, a plastic bag where you can dispose it. Make sure you're putting it inside the bin. If there is no bin in your school toilets, put it inside the bag, keep it in your bag, and then you can dispose of it the minute that you get access to a bin. We have to be mindful and not to also cause harm to our environment or cause harm to the toilets that we're using by disposing. Yasira, has that happened in your school where the toilets have been blocked because somebody has thrown a pad inside?
9: Yeah.
0: Tell us about that.
9: Yeah, especially the junior school student. But me, sometimes I don't blame the student. I blame them, like, health education or menstrual hygiene should be taught in school as part of the syllabus. Like many students, they don't know about all these stuff. They don't know how to dispose their pads, how many minutes they should use their pads. Like, we should add them to the education system. So that the student will know how to take care of themselves and how to be hygiene. Because when someone is seeing his her menstruation, you cannot blame the individual for doing other sort of things. Like many people also, their parents don't tell them exactly. Like they believe that this is a taboo also to be saying direct to the kids. Like they will be telling you are just a kid. Or what they will do is that by giving you a sanitary pad. So you, if you don't know how to use it, when to dispose it, it also disturb many students. Yes.
0: Wow, that's a very valid point. So both, it should be included in the education system, and parents should also make sure that they're having thorough conversations with their children so that they understand, exactly how they should go about managing their periods, being how long should they use the pads for, how long, or when should it be disposed, or how it should be disposed of. Just like I mentioned, preparation is important to make sure that you have access to the pads before your period comes. And then also, when the period comes, there needs to be access to disposing of it properly, schools, especially private schools, should have absolutely no reason why there are no bins inside their toilets. When it comes to government schools, the government has to start to provide access to bins so that the children can dispose of it. And where bins are provided, the children must be well educated to know how to dispose of it and not to put it inside of the toilet. So sensitization and education is really the back of it all. So when it comes to breaking the shame drifting, we must address the fact that girls often hide their reusable pads in dark or damp places so that boys don't see them. So it is important that girls know that damp pads breed dangerous bacteria, and reusable cloths have to be dried out in the sun. When it comes to water management, if school toilets lack running water, it is important that girls carry their small bottle of private water that they don't share with anybody, and then they can use a small plastic bag for discreet disposal of their storage. Does this happen, Yasira, in your school, where girls have their own bottle of water and they go to the toilet with it when there is no access to water? Maybe Nawek has gone off, for example.
9: No.
0: You have not heard of that before.
9: No.
0: I think it's probably more common in the upcountry, in rural areas where there is limited access to water.
9: Yeah.
0: We see sometimes people make sure that they keep the small kettles of water where they use it to japa and the likes. It's also possible for people to either have a bottle or have their own water that they take to the toilet so that they can make sure that they clean themselves accurately.
9: When there is no water, you normally go home.
0: You go home.
9: Yeah.
0: And that can actually cause a disruption to your education, because at the end of the day, if you're leaving school to go home when there is no water, then you might miss some periods of your lessons, and it might be difficult for you to go back to school again and continue. Most likely, you'll go for the rest of the day.
9: Yeah.
0: So, there are some myths I want us to discuss when it comes to periods. And this is where we want to open up the lines that you can call in, and we can discuss some of these myths. You can call in on 200-4125. Men, husbands, fathers, boys, feel free to come in. You can ask questions, or you can also help us to demystify some of these myths that we have surrounding periods, hygiene, and how it is managed in the Gambia. One of the myths that I want to bring up is you can't swim or exercise on your period. Have you heard of this myth before, Yasira?
9: Yeah.
0: That you cannot swim or exercise during periods.
9: Yeah.
0: So what do you think about that?
9: Me, I believe that period is normal.
0: Mm-hmm.
9: Like, you can continue your normal life even when you are on period.
0: Mm-hmm.
9: Yeah.
0: So, you know, there are athletes in the world whose jobs are to swim, for example, or whose jobs are certain types of exercises that are very rigorous. Mm. Olympians, for example, when they are training or when they are going for competitions, it is possible as a woman for your period to come during the competition. So how do you think they manage themselves in those times?
9: I know it will be very difficult, especially for those that normally have cramps. But also by supporting them, they will feel comfortable.
0: Mm.
9: Yeah.
0: So they have support. They might also have medication to help with the cramps, like painkillers. For athletes, for example, there are accepted medications that they can use, but there are also some unaccepted medications that they can use. So it is important, if you are a sports person, you know, do sports, you practice for interhouse and all the like during schools, or you're very active in PE or some of the sports clubs, in your schools, it's important for you to be educated and understand, do your research and know how are other athletes managing their periods. Swimmers, for example, it is very common that they use tampons instead of pads. We understand why, because pads will quickly absorb the water externally, but tampons are used internally, so they do not, they have a less common way of absorbing the water externally, you understand? So that is a myth that we're actually busting, because exercise even releases endorphins, which are even natural painkillers, and they can actually help to reduce period cramps. And swimming is totally fine if you're using a tampon or a menstrual cup. We'll have a look at a second myth, saying that people can tell when you're on your period just by looking at you. Yasira, you're laughing. Why do you think it's funny that somebody can just look at you and know you're on your period?
9: Like, I don't blame. How?
0: How? Very good question. How? So, sometimes we have it in the back of our mind that maybe if they look at me, they'll know I'm on my period. Really, it's not possible. It is not possible for people to look at you and know that you are on your period. And unless you tell them, nobody will know. So another myth is...
9: like, you know, many people, they believe that if you have pimples on your face, you are on your period. Some of them, they take it like that.
0: That is another, yes, that is another myth that, you know, it can be linked to this. People looking at you and thinking that you're on your period. But I think it's maybe us women that create those type of things.
9: Yeah.
0: It is us women. A man cannot look at a pimple and say that, oh, you must be on your period. I think that is very uncommon.
9: Yeah.
0: And unlikely. So that's another myth, that just because somebody has pimples does not mean that they are on their period. No. Pimples are caused by many different things that can be totally not related to your period. Another myth would be that colds or cold water can make your flow heavier. That there are some things you can eat or drink that will make your flow heavier. What do we think about that? You have never heard of that before?
9: Yeah, I used to have it, but they don't used to give you any reason.
0: That's a very critical factor, that if you are, if you have a system of belief, there should be a sense of evidence that will actually validate that belief. So if you believe that cold water can make somebody's flow heavier, what is the scientific evidence that backs this at the end of the day? So I would say that most likely and most commonly, I think somebody has tried to call in. Most likely, most commonly, water can only impact you if you are dehydrated. So it's important to just drink your water. But whether you're drinking hot water or cold water, it will not necessarily impact your flow. So it's important to just maintain a normal and balanced and healthy diet so you can continue to manage your flow very well. So we'll have a look now at how to build a period-friendly world. We have a call to action for both boys and girls to change school culture. So a talking point for girls is to stop hiding pads. You don't need to be hiding them under your sleeve or in your pocket as if it is contraband. Pads are not illegal. They're nothing to be shy about or ashamed about. If you need one, ask a friend out loud. Let's normalize it. And for boys, you can discuss amongst yourself, or you can also call in. The number again is 200-4125. If a girl has an accident or bleeds through her skirt at school, don't laugh. Be the trustworthy, be a legend who lends her your jacket to tie around her waist. Let's not make periods a joke. It is a basic human necessity. It is what helps to also bring life into the world. So for everybody, we demand that schools, somebody's calling in, we demand that schools.
10: Hello, Nangandas.
0: Hello, we have a caller. Jamarek Nangadef.
10: Naga Subhasi.
0: Santa Yalake.
10: Alhamdulillah, Mangay Deglo program.
0: Thank you so much.
10: Yeah, Mam Luma Ampu Yokala, my name. Linga una one and the important prop to work with Angalek. Raska, Ninga Nagangali, New Demo School. Mam Fognana New Gena Pare.
0: Degala.
10: I'm a New Demo School, Tom. Beginning. I'm not certain words, so I'm not the one for the fact that you understand what the angle
0: is. Degala.
10: Second, I want to program the definitely what the local language is. Mandinka Walla, Fula, all the kind of these local languages. Dimbala Halaji Jenny, Tarap. Because Mandama Film, Halaji Jenny, you is the most cool. Morgan Alpari. They fognane program bi jangale bi pour xalé yi ci yene yépp la né ko ñoo xamné dañ ñuy dem school rek la wa mal loola am pour yo xasse program because man ma ngi déglu way am a certain words scientific words in ñana wax like when come to bacteria types of in again English word yo am man sa mënu mako understand.
0: Okay.
10: So what about your Hamanian si provinces, your Lanin si Congo, the white man school, or the Sengjanga period?
0: Degala.
10: Wow, Mandal, the flank, Sungimune, two the Angale, all of Alje, all the source, Mugena, Janga, Mugena, Gena, but it.
0: Jerejef, poor Lolo, no, your Kalan, your hell, Sibor Bobo, no, your Tamit, Papi Haleinga, Sunny Uncle Nga. Wow, so appreciate nañ lolu tour bi nakala
10: Ismaila
0: thank you uncle Ismaila appreciate nañ lolu nonu so dinañ translate tamit okay thank you okay so that was a very important and valid point our uncle Ismaila would like us to chip in with other languages so we can sensitize other people. So we'll try to translate a little bit in Wolof as much as I can so that this benefits a lot of other people. Thank you. The lines are still open for more calls. That's 200-4125. So we encourage everybody and we demand that schools keep free and accessible hygiene products in toilets or with the nurses because period products are essential as toilet paper. So we'll start again whilst we wait for other calls and we will go over the points in Wolof. 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Hello.
11: Hello, good morning.
0: Good morning.
11: How are you?
0: Fine and you, sir?
11: Another educated program.
0: Okay, thank you, sir.
11: Yes, I heard all what you said. You have said a lot and for me, I mean, I want to pass it. For me, I think everything has be able to alert the child that at this age, I mean, this, but parents should first know that at this age of the child, starts the period, and then they were born earlier. Because, mm-hmm. Because, I mean, if a girl, a girl's going to go outside and went to school and then discovered a season period, it doesn't tell well. It means that she doesn't have the good advice from home, mm-hmm. from the parents, definitely. Mm-hmm. I think everything starts at home.
0: Absolutely.
11: More anyway. Because I guess we want to go and build me that's why you really something what a young girl Halley. I'm not age, and you know what I want is to age home. Tell me what object the mom would even if any like the mom would get what now I'm the key time from this time to this time. Muna, leave Muna hold the Padam got the hot. Why do you go by them? Oh, I've been best school movie, you know, Mandu Rudal became by that experience, definitely.
0: Mm-hmm.
11: Wow, definitely. England war the jungle, buba haba. Try and see the thing. Experience. I mean, she had never experienced. We have never heard about it. Why the parents have to give that advice? Thank you.
0: Thank you very much, Uncle Bolong.
11: Okay.
0: We appreciate that advice. You're very right, Wanga Diga. 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hiding we place a demand for schools to keep free and accessible hygiene products in the toilets ñu ngi encourage school yépp ndax ñu make sure ne am nañ free ak hygiene products pour xalé yi parce 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

0: 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Not that this challenge is not possible. We don't know exactly what is happening behind the scenes, but the most important thing that everybody can do is to dispose safely, making use of the bins that are around you. So family, that is almost our hour. We remind everybody that a period-friendly world starts with you dropping the stigma. Nañ jangal xalé naka lañuy topotoy sen yarami. 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Let's keep talking about periods openly. Amul nobu amul ragal. Period lu normal la. Ñu ngi leen di gërëm. Thank you for everybody that listened. Yasira, do you have any last words?
1: Yeah. Lek ñu ko ron waxe rek parents yi dañ wara dimbalé sen doomi be paré tamé society bi ñu dimbalé gay especially sandari part dafa hay because ku nekk am ngoy jaay be paré da friend is very expensive because a month you have to buy 2 or 3 if you are having heavy flow. So business pour income la way man dama believe ne sanitary pad dafa warona nek free so that menstruation should be something that everybody should be comfortable with. So to create a friendly world, we have to come together and create a safe environment for all ladies and girls.
0: Absolutely. Thank you very much, Yasira. We will have that as our last words. Thank you for listening, viewers. Have a blessed day.
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Shout hallelujah. A wonderful hallelujah. A testimony hallelujah. We want to welcome everyone to this Saturday of Power, another edition of our program today, 16th of May. The Saturday of Power. We always meet here every Saturday to the glory of God. I want to thank everyone that have been participating in this program. I want to welcome everyone that have made themselves available. By the grace of God, we'll be listening also to the message of our Father in the Lord in some of the Saturdays, if we are not on live here. Our daddy will be ministering to us live in his own messages. In the name of Jesus, I want you to partake, to participate, and to receive the benefit of God. Today, I want to welcome everyone to this edition of Saturday of Power. And I believe God will visit you that are listening to me from this radio. Call someone to tune to this station where God will be meeting everyone in their own needs by the special gifts of God. If you are joining us for the first time, I'm going to call a phone number, one or two phone number, where you can reach us to the glory of God. 27450 63, Africa. 27450 63. The second one is 8698776. 8698776. That is Comium. Africa. 27450 63. 27450 63. The second one, 8698776. That is our line. You can call us either during the program or after the program. We need counsel or prayer or any directives, and we are going to attend to you. God bless you in the name of Jesus. I bring greeting from our Father and the Lord, Dr. Adike Olukoya, who is the pioneer and the visionary of this great ministry of Mountain of Fire Miracle Ministry. And our mother in the Lord, Dr. Shadi Olukoya. And they say, it shall be well with all of you in the Gambia, in the name of Jesus. Shall we pray?

0: Our Father and our God, we have come to say thank you for a time like this, for a moment like this in your presence. We worship your holy name for giving us another privilege, another opportunity to witness today, 16th of May, the another edition of Saturday of Power in your presence. We return all glory to you, Daddy, in the name of Jesus. Mighty Redeemer, we have come again to receive from you. You are the only omnipotent, you are the only omniscience, and you are the omnipresent that is presently present to present present to those that are present in the present. Because we, your children, we are present in your presence this morning, all our benefit, Father, for this month of grace, let those benefits locate us by fire in the name of Jesus. Father, we are here this morning to ask. For your word say, ask, it shall be given unto us. And you say, whatever we ask, Father, in your name, Jesus, that we will receive. Daddy, as we ask this morning in worship, as we add this money in prayer, Daddy, answer us by fire in the name of Jesus. I pray for every home that are listening to me this morning. I pray for every family that under the anointing of the Holy Ghost this morning, that in the name that above every other name, no matter the matter, God will visit you today in the name of Jesus Christ. The challenges you have been passing through, that problem that looks so strong in your life, because you are here this morning, in the name that above every other name, the blood of Jesus shall destroy those challenges and problems in the name of Jesus Christ. God, we arise for somebody this morning, and every stubborn enemy will scatter. The foundational battle that you have been battling with all this year, this morning, the axe that have been laid on the tree, that axe of fire will manifest, and the root of this problem shall be cut off by fire. Is it a marital problem? Is it the fruit of the womb? Is it family problem? Is it career problem? Is it business problem? Even if it is your destiny that the enemy has laid hand upon, I am praying for you. For the Bible says in Jeremiah 20:11, the hand of God is upon you that is hearing me like a mighty terrible one. He says, so therefore your enemy will not prevail. He said, they shall stumble and fail, and the everlasting confusion shall never be forgotten. So therefore this morning I decree, any hand that is upon your destiny, your career, your business, your marriage, your home, that is affecting your life negatively, I command that satanic hand to be removed by fire. In the name of Jesus. Thank you, wonderful Father. In Jesus' mighty name we pray. Amen. Amen. Amen. I would like you to pray this few prayer points as we conclude this morning. I would want you to open your mouth wherever you are. Let your heart be prepared this morning. The Bible says the preparation of the heart is in man. Proverbs 16:1. But the answer of the tongue is from the Lord. The answer of the tongue is from the Lord. I want you to open your heart as you pray the prayer. Please let your heart be prepared for this prayer. As your mouth is saying it, also let your heart be saying it. Let that request be known unto your Creator. As you shout this morning, everybody, you are going to decree like this: save my father. Somebody is not shouting. I want to shout it. Let the person around you hear you are shouting. Who is your father? Your father is your Creator. Our God who created the heaven and the earth is your father. And you are calling him this morning in the name of Jesus, because that is the name you are going to use to call him. It's through that name he will answer you. Say, my father. Aha. I like the way you pray that prayer. That person shout it. Shout it again. Say, my father. I am available this morning for your blessing. Visit my life. visit my life. Open your mouth and say it in the name of Jesus. My Father, I am available here this morning for your blessing. Visit my life. Visit my life. Visit my life. Visit my life. Visit my life. Open your mouth and say it. Open your mouth and say it. I am available here this morning for your blessing. Visit my life. In the name of Jesus. In the name of Jesus. In the name of Jesus. In the name of Jesus. In Jesus' mighty name, we pray. The second one you are going to shout. Say, power of the night. Assigned to deny me my daily blessing. Somebody should pray that prayer. Somebody should pray that prayer. The Bible says, when we see your God slept, the enemy came to sow and find his way. In that Psalm 25, when you read from verse 13, that's what the Bible makes us to understand. That when we sleep, the enemy will come. Why is it that when we are sleeping? It's because he knew that you are helpless. So they will come and plant. But listen to me. Whatever they have planted, whatever they have planted inside of you to confuse your day, to make your day miserable, to make life difficult, to make you not to attain the height you want to get to today. I have said it before. The Bible says the axe of God is already laid on the tree. And any tree that is not bearing good fruit shall be cut down. So we want to cut it down now. And I want you to pray that prayer with understanding. Are we ready to shout? Say, power of darkness. Aha. Power of the night. Call it together. Say, power of darkness. And power of the night. Aside against my daily activities. You are a liar. I cut you off. I cut you off. Shake your body and pray that prayer. Cut it off. Cut it off. Cut yourself off. In the name of Jesus. Power of darkness. Power of the night. I sign against my daily prayer. I cut you off. I cut you off. I cut you off. I cut you off. I cut you off. I cut you off. I cut you off. I cut you off. In the name of Jesus. In the name of Jesus. In the name of Jesus. In Jesus' mighty name we pray. Aha. He told when you are going to shout. Remember, we are in Saturday of Power. Every Saturday we'll be meeting like this. Where we shake off. Where we disagree with power of darkness. If the Saturday need to receive power, you are going to decree like this. The Bible says in Acts chapter 1 verse 8 that you shall receive power after the Holy Ghost has come upon you. You need that power this morning and you are going to shout. Say, power of the Holy Ghost! Aha! Somebody need to shout that prayer, please, wherever you are. Don't mind whosoever they are around you. Don't mind who is hearing you. It does not matter. It takes a holy vowness to get a holy attention. Yes, you want to shout it. Thank you, Father. Say, power of the Holy Ghost. My life is available. Overshadow me. Overshadow me. Overshadow me. Overshadow me. Overshadow me. Overshadow me. Power of the Holy Ghost. My life is available. Overshadow my life. Overshadow my life. Overshadow my life. Overshadow my life. Overshadow my life. Overshadow my life. Overshadow my life. Overshadow my life. Power of the Holy Ghost. My life is available. Overshadow my life. In the name of Jesus. In the name of Jesus. Overshadow my life. In the name of Jesus. Power of the Holy Ghost. My life is available. Overshadow my life. Overshadow my life. Overshadow my life. Overshadow my life. Overshadow my life. Overshadow my life. Overshadow my life. In Jesus' mighty name, we pray. Amen. Amen. Amen. You are going to shout this one for yourself. Everybody, pray this prayer. Say, any evil blood. Aha. Speaking against me. Somebody need to pray this prayer. Your ancestor has shed the blood. Shed blood of innocent. And that blood is fighting you. Say, every satanic blood that is speaking against my destiny, be silent in the name of Jesus. Be silent, be silent, be silent, be silent. Say it, be silent, say it, be silent, say it, be silent. Command them to be silent. Command it to be silent. Command it to be silent. Command it to be silent. Command it to be silent. Command it to be silent. Every evil blood, every satanic blood, every ancestral blood, cry against your destiny, speaking against your career, speaking against your business. Today, we silence that blood with blood of Jesus. Be silent now. Be silent now. Be silent now. Be silent now. Be silent now. Be silent now. Be silent now. In Jesus' mighty name, we pray. Amen. Amen. Amen. Somebody to pray this next three prayer point with anger in your spirit. Say, where is the Lord God of Elijah? Shout it loud and clear. The God of Elijah is the God that answered by fire. Call upon that God this morning in the name of Jesus. And he will release you from bondage. He will set you free from embargo. Say, where is the Lord God of Elijah? Arise to your power. 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In the name of Jesus Christ. Aha. There is a woman that needs to pray the prayer. I don't know who you are, but your enemy is turning your children against you. Please pray the prayer with understanding. You have been crying, but today I want you to pray. Everybody shout. Say, powers from my foundation assigned to turn my children against me. Pray that prayer. Pray that prayer. You have labor over their life. You will not suffer in their hand. You have labor in their life. You will not suffer in their hand. Say, powers! Assigned to turn my children against me. You are a joker. Wherever you are, die. In Jesus' mighty name we pray. Amen, amen, amen. Lastly, the Bible says, without rent the heavens, that is, open the heaven. You are going to shout. Say, my window and my doors of blessing. Oh, yes. The heaven must open. Say, my window of door and my door and my door of blessing. In the heavens, open unto me today by fire. Open by fire, open by fire, open by fire, open by fire, open by fire, open by fire, open by fire, open by fire, open by fire, open by fire, open by fire. In Jesus' mighty name, it has opened. Amen, amen, amen. God bless you in the name of Jesus. Thank God for that prayer session. And Daddy, we know you have answered us. In Jesus' name. Amen. I want to greet everyone again. You are welcome to this special edition of the Power. And the church message I want to have before we begin to pray is a place we need to pray about. A situation we need to pray about is what I call power against evil exchange. You need to receive power against evil exchange. Power against evil exchange. Beloved, I want you to listen to me very well this morning. Well, we mention one or two things, and we want to pray about it. And I want you to pray with everything. You are going to pray as if you have not prayed before. Power against evil exchange. When we are talking about evil exchange, we need to see something in the Bible before we begin to talk. If you are here with me, open your Bible to the book of Ecclesiastes. Ecclesiastes. Chapter number 10. Ecclesiastes chapter number 10. Open your Bible to the book of Ecclesiastes. You will see Ecclesiastes after Proverb. After Psalm, you see Proverb. After Proverb, you see Ecclesiastes. Ecclesiastes is between Songs of Solomon and Proverb. You will see Ecclesiastes there. Ecclesiastes chapter number 10. I will only read from 5 to 7. Ecclesiastes chapter 10, 5 to 7. Power against evil exchange. Power against evil exchange. Ecclesiastes chapter 10, 5 to 7. And I read. It says, there's an evil which I have seen under the sun. Can you see? There is an evil. There is an evil which I have seen under the sun. Aha. As an error. What the Bible call it? He call it error. A lot of people don't know that a lot of error are working, even in their life. They think it's just like that. It's the only way God opened their eyes. There are certain things we see that are normal. I mean, it's not normal. But because you don't understand, you just look at it like that. You see, the writer say, according to the help of the Holy Spirit, he said there's an evil which he have seen under the sun. I have also seen some evil too under the sun, which is an error. He said, which proceeded from the ruler. Now, 6. Folly is set in a great dignity, and the rich sit in a low place. It's an error. It's an evil, and also it's an error. Can you see? Now, verse 7 said, I have seen servants upon horses, and princes walking as a servant upon the earth. Look at it. Is it not an error? Servant upon horses. Now, princess, supposed to be upon the horses, is now walking barefooted. It's an error. Now, listen to me. What we are saying here is this. There are many things that are not good that is happening to us. But because we don't ask God, we don't pray over it, we don't make a research, we don't ask why, it becomes normal. It's not normal. It's not normal. It's not normal. But it take only a spiritual man or somebody that understands the thing of the spirit that will know this thing that is happening is not normal. How can you be a graduate? You study, you have a very good result, and you come out, you are not finding a job. And somebody that don't even have a result is working. It's not normal. How can you be a man or a woman? You are the mature stage, maturity stage. You go to school. You are working. But maybe marriage is not there. And you are still thinking, no, it's not normal. And you are ready. Not that you are not ready. How can you be a business person? And you have everything in where you are selling. But the market is not coming. Customers are not coming. It's not normal. Something is wrong somewhere. And you see somebody that don't even have what you have, what you deserve to be a business person. But is doing well. These are the area we are talking about, what the scripture was saying. There are many things under the sun that are not normal. They are errors. It's only when we can see. It's only when we know. Then we begin to pray. We have to pray. We have to receive the power this morning to work against this evil exchange. How can the princess be walking barefooted and the servants be riding the horse? I am praying for somebody today. Because there are family like that. There are many people like that. That what they're supposed to enjoy is being enjoyed by their neighbor. And they don't have power to do anything over it. I am praying for you this morning. Whosoever, any servant in the kingdom of darkness, riding on the horses of your destiny. If your amen can carry fire 3 times, I command that servant to somersault in the name of Jesus. Amen. Amen. Amen. Beloved, listen to me. It's the spiritual that control physical. I have been saying this. Anything, either good or bad, before it manifests, is at its root in the realm of the spirit. But people, it's very unfortunate that people don't know this. A lot of people are ignorant of life. Do you know that many people don't know that this world is a warfare, it's not a funfare? Oh, they say, I know, I pray, I don't need to bother myself. God will do. It's a lie. It's a war unto that nature that refuse to come. Anybody that is not praying, you are playing. And the devil will handle what he wants to handle. A lot of people are ignorant that what we are passing through today, the root is the realm of the spirit. From the passage we read, this is a lot of error. There is a lot of error. Evil servants on horses and princes walking as a servant. Folly is set in a great dignity and the rich sit in a low place. Stupid person. Somebody that is not supposed to be there. They are the one at the high position. And you that have everything, you can't get it. It's an error. It's an error. It's an error. Listen to me. The Bible says, if only those that believe in him, that accept him, in John chapter 1 verse 12. He said, come to his people and his people receive him not. He said, as many that receive him, he gave power. What are the causes of this error? Number one. What are the causes of this error? One thing we must know. The scripture says you break the edges. That is why you have evil exchange in your life. When you lack information, your life will be full with what? Frustration. There are information we need to get. There are information we need to get. Many a times, sin can make us, can make this to happen. But not all the time. Not all the time. It could be power of our father's house that don't want our life to be meaningful. Not only sin. Sin can cause, we're talking about the causes of this evil exchange. Number one, it could be sin. When you break the edges, serpent will bite. Number two, disobedient. Disobedient to God's instruction and commandment. We make somebody to stay where we call satanic bus stop. Satanic bus stop is a bus stop where everybody or anybody find himself. And there is nothing to gain from there. There is nothing to gain from there. You are in the same position for a year. It's a standing bus stop. And this has set in every stage of man. Which stage are you now? Are you in academic stage? Are you in career stage? Are you in marital stage? Which stage the enemy has kept you? You have to ask for the power to move you out of that stage. Error. Sin can make it happen. Sin can make. Number two. Or number three. When you fail to acknowledge that there is a problem. A lot of people don't acknowledge. They don't know there is a problem. When you even tell some people that they say, no, I don't have any problem. I say, ah. There is a problem. When you know there is a problem, you'll be able to tackle it. You'll be able to tackle it. You will be able to find the causes. The problem many people are fighting or are battling with are the cause of this evil exchange. But they don't know there is a problem. They don't want to dig into the root to know that something is going wrong in their life. Or what they believe that nothing is wrong with me, I am okay. And when they are not really okay, why? They are ignorant of what is happening to them. Even some people tell them about prayer, now they say, prayer, what do you pray? What do I have been praying prayer? I don't think I can pray prayer again. It's not your fault. There is a power that is controlling you in the realm of the spirit. Until you say no for their answer, then for they will leave you. Some people say, I don't need to pray any prayer. Jesus is praying for me. I say, oh, look at you. May God have mercy on you. You better open your mouth and pray. Better open your mouth and pray. He said, ask, it shall be given. John 16:24, Jesus said himself, say, until now you have not asked me anything. He said, ask that your joy may be full. We want the joy to be full. You need to ask him. We need a lot of information of our life to be free from frustration of life. Many are frustrated and they remain in that position of frustration. It's an error. You need to come out. Oh, they say this thing cannot happen again. They are not God. Who is saying it? Oh, you cannot get your boy again, it's not true. Oh, you cannot give birth again, it's not true. Oh, you cannot marry again, it's not true. There is no employment for you again, it's not true. People said it, but God has not said it. It's God that has the finances. All you need to do is to receive power this morning to go against those evil exchanges. Many lives have been exchanged. Trained by butter has happened in the life of many people. They've removed the beauty and they've replaced with ashes. And the person is walking barefooted here and there, waking up and going here, going there, and the enemy is sitting. Do you know one funny thing? The age is going. And people say, no, I know the time of God. Listen to me. Every time is time God. It's God's time, rather. It's when you take responsibility, become your own time. I do tell people, God's time is the best. God's time is the... When is that God's time? Every time is God time. All you need to do is to position yourself. Then that God time will manifest. If you fail to position yourself, if you fail to pray, if you fail to take action,
1: That God time will not come.
0: Ah, you say, Pastor, what are you saying? I am telling you. I am telling you. If Jacob has kept silence that night, I said, well, I am waiting for God time. Listen to me. You will not get that blessing. The Bible says he rests you. Say, I will not let you go. And that day become his own time. The angel don't even want to release it, but the man disagree. The man would have said, yes, the angel are not ready. It's not yet my time. Let the angel go. And so one day they will come. But the man understood what is come, the power of opportunity. That this opportunity, he might not come again. And he disagreed. I want you to act like Jacob this morning and receive the power against this evil exchange. Maybe you are supposed to be in first position in the family, but they are not, you are not even noticed again. You are not even in any position. It's an evil exchange. Are you number one? You have become number last. It's an evil exchange. A good example is a man called Reuben in the Bible. That's why I say sin is the demon that can push cause evil exchange. The man sinned, and the father pronounced a word, and that evil spoken word came upon Reuben. A firstborn, you could not trace him again in the Bible. May the Lord in heaven answer you today and let evil exchange be revived by fire. Now, what are these power against evil exchange? Number one, this power against evil exchange, number one, is the power of God. Is the power of God. Power of God is only that power. Power of the Holy Ghost is only that power that can work against evil exchange. You need to receive the power this morning. And you begin to pray. When I say pray the prayer, pray with understanding. Pray with understanding. Power of God is that power that we need against evil exchange. Let's look at Joseph as a case study in the Bible. Joseph in Genesis 41, when you read from 39 to 44, time will not permit me to read it. But you see, with everything the devil wanted to do in the life of Joseph, but no, the power of God in him, the hand of God in him, was able to sustain Joseph. Shall we go there? Let's just go there and read. Genesis 41. Genesis 41. Now look at what the Bible says. The enemy wanted to divert the destiny of this young man, but the power of God in him did not allow. Look at it. You know the story of how the brother sold him. Know the story of how he got to Potiphar's house, and then the woman also want to exchange his glory by asking him to come and lie with him. But because the power of God, a life have to change. The evil exchange have to be reversed. What happened to Joseph was a very tough thing that have not happened to some of us. That if some of us, we just forget about it. We say, well, that's how God wants it. But this man, no. Because he know the dream is so. Like many of us, we have a dream, we have it on our head, we have a lot of plans. But because there is small challenge, we just so, no, I can't do it again. I think God don't want me to do it. It's not true. You need to fight it. The world will not give you what you demand. It's what you desire. Joseph find himself in 4P. Letter P. The first P is the Potiphar's house. I mean, the first P is the pit where the enemy dump him. The man need to say, no, God have to do something. The second pit is Potiphar's house. When the wife of Potiphar, he said, no, he saw a glory. I want to exchange it. But God was with him according to scripture. The third P is the prison. But the man did not relent there. He still do something that made God to remember him in the last P, which was the palace. He finally find himself in the palace. Are you here this morning? You are in the prison. You are supposed to be in the palace. Are you here this morning? We are even in the Potiphar's house, eating from the Potiphar's table, wife. Are you here? Maybe you are in the pit or you are in the prison. Listen, your palace is waiting for you. All you need to do this morning is to say, I am out of this evil exchange. I want to get to my palace. Look at what the Bible says in Genesis 41 verse 39. And Pharaoh said unto Joseph, look at this. As for as much as God has told thee all this, there is none so discreet and wise as thou art. Verse 40 now. Thou

Joseph, I am Pharaoh, and without thee shall no man lift up his hand or flee all the land of Egypt. Joseph received power. He walked on the power. He ran away from sin. He did not allow sin to crumble his destiny and get to the palace. Another good example is a man called Jabez. Those that understand to walk against evil action. A man called Jabez in 1 Chronicles chapter 4, verse 9 to 10. We were told that it was his mother that called him Jabez. It was his mother because he bear him in sorrow. But Jabez did not keep quiet. Jabez said, God, I want to come out. I want to come out. And the man prayed. He received the power. And he prayed. And God restored Jabez back. Jabez was no longer under that oppression again. Are you here this morning? Are you listening to me this morning? Are you hearing me this morning? And you want to fight against satanic exchange. Whether you know and you are sure there is something great in your life. Oh, you used to see those days in a dream. All people have even told you. But those days has not come. The opposite side is what you are seeing. You are seeing yourself rich in the dream. But physically, you are poor than mosque or right church. You are poor. You are even called poor. It's an evil exchange. It's an evil exchange. All you need to do this morning is to surrender your life to Jesus. If you know that you have not surrendered your life to Him, is to surrender your life to Him. After you have surrendered your life to Him, I am giving you an assurance. You have to start praying, asking Him. He must surely answer you by fire. And I believe Him this morning that will answer you by fire in the name of Jesus. Are you listening to me? I want to surrender my life to Jesus. I want to come out from evil exchange. You know, things are not normal in your life. You know it. But if there are people here that don't know it, it's better to ask some questions. Now, how can you know the things are not normal? Time will not permit you to begin to explain. But you can call me after the program. I will explain to you. How can you know things are not normal? It is number one thing I will say. Is when you're supposed to achieve a particular thing at a particular time, at a particular year. You could not. It's not a normal thing. Something went wrong. When you finish your secondary school, you have to go to university. If you're unable to go, it's not normal. It's an error. Now, you finish secondary school, you're there, you're supposed to get the job, you're not getting a job. It's not, somebody said there is no job everywhere. Some people are still getting a job. It's not normal. It's an error. Oh, you're in the state of Mary. You have not. And you are saying, yeah, but there are other people. No, it's not normal. Other may not. You are for your sake. You are you. They are others. You don't compare yourself with anyone. The Bible says compare themselves to themselves. They are not wise. People are sitting down comparing. Mentioning that. They forgot that they are wasting the beauty of their destiny. So, see what I can mention. When you see all those things, meaning that things are not normal. So if you are under this satanic umbrella of abnormality, when things are not working the way it should be, I am telling you that the God that answered by fire is able to answer you by fire. I want us to pray some prayer this morning. But before we pray those prayers, if you are here, you have not surrendered your life to Jesus. He is the ocean divider. He is the great healer. He is our savior. He is the one that can help you. I want you to say, I am ready. And lay your hand on your chest. And pray the prayer after me. Say, Lord Jesus. Say it loud and loud. Lord Jesus. I thank you because I am a sinner and you are ready to forgive me. I have surrendered my life to you this morning. Have mercy on me. I know you can save me. I know you can help me. I have tried to help myself. I cannot. But I've come to you this morning. Come and help me, O Lord. Come and save me. Say this one as a promise to Him. Say, I will not go back to my sin again. I am ready to follow you. In the name of Jesus.

In Jesus' mighty name. Amen. I am praying for these people that have surrendered their lives, that have agreed with me this morning. Agree with the Holy Spirit to move along with Jesus. In the name that above that name, your life will never remain the same. Say amen. I say your life will never remain the same. In the name of Jesus Christ, so shall it be. In Jesus' mighty name we pray. And I want to invite every one of you that are listening to me now, especially those that want to walk against this power. We are going to pray a free prayer because we have a little time here. But I want to encourage you to join us in our service tomorrow morning. Join our service tomorrow morning at Mountain of Fire and Miracle Ministry. We are at Lami and opposite Nature Reserve by Speed Filling Station. You come there tomorrow morning. Join on our services where we pray together in listening to the Word of God. And also this coming Friday, we are going to have our deliverance program. This is very, very important. Deliverance program is for everyone, especially those that are passing through these challenges. Come by 4 p.m. on Friday, 22nd, 23rd, and 24th. We're going to be there Friday, Saturday, and Sunday. When you are coming, come with your sleeping material. You are not going home. You stay there from the Friday evening from 4 p.m. We are going to be there. You will sleep there. Saturday, the same thing. It's Sunday after service, you go back. And I'm telling you, you will see your life can never remain the same. When you are coming, come with a bottle of oil. Come with tissue. These are the two things you come with. And anything you want you to sleep. The church is wide there for you. Leave that your comfort zone and come and pray yourself into breakthrough. The Lord will bless you as you do so in the name of Jesus. Don't forget the number I call for you. 2745063. 2745063. 2745063. After say 8698776. 8698776. That is Comium. You can call any of the number after the program. We'll give you more directory and more counsel. I want you to pray these three prayer points. Pray with everything. Everybody, wherever you are. If you can stand up, stand up. If you want to sit down, but shake your body very well. Say, every satanic arrangement against my life, I disagree with you. I shake you out. I shake you out. Pray that prayer. Satanic arrangement against my life. I shake you out. I shake you out. I shake you out. I shake you out. I shake you out. I shake you out. I shake you out. In the name of Jesus. In the name of Jesus. In the name of Jesus. In the name of Jesus. In the name of Jesus. In the name of Jesus. In the name of Jesus. In the name of Jesus. In the name of Jesus. In the name of Jesus. In Jesus' mighty name we pray. Say power. I started to turn my celebration to sorrow. There's somebody that needs to pray that prayer. What is happening to you now is not what you bargain for. But you don't know what to do about it. But listen to me. God in infinite mercy can still fight for you. Say power! I started to turn my celebration to sorrow. You are a joker. Die. Say it. Power, I started to turn my celebration to sorrow. You are a joker. Die by fire. Open your mouth and say it. In the name of Jesus. In Jesus' mighty name, we pray. You are going to shout this one for yourself. Say, every satanic agreement. Every satanic agreement to demote me from the ladder of promotion. This person need to pray the prayer. You are the top there, but where you are walking, they have gathered against you. You are the top there, but something strange is happening to you now. I want you to pray that prayer. Say, satanic agreement assigned to demote me from the ladder of promotion. You are a liar. Scatter the agreement. Scatter. Satanic agreement assigned to demote me from the ladder of promotion. I scatter you by fire. In the name of Jesus. Thank you, wonderful Father. In Jesus' mighty name, we pray. I pray for somebody that listened to me in this month of grace.

0: your hand to backfire in the name of Jesus Christ. Thank you, Father. I pray for every home that listens to me. Pray for every family that listens to me. I pray for everyone that listens to me in the name that above every name. And this will go to an end. Your life will not go to an end. We will live to witness another living week from tomorrow. In the name of Jesus, it is settled. I ask for testimony that money cannot buy. Shall locate you. Shall locate your family. Shall locate your children. In the name of Jesus. Very soon, you will call us for testimony. So shall it be. Jesus' mighty name, we pray. Don't forget our service tomorrow by 8 a.m. at Mountain of Fire Miracle Ministry, situated at Opposite Nature Reserve at Lamy, beside Speed Filling Station. 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You are welcome. God bless you. In Jesus' name, amen. Bye for now.
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1: 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A beautiful Saturday afternoon here in the Gambia, apart from the disruption to electricity supply, something we've been experiencing for days now, and everybody is complaining. But of course, the management of NAWEC has come out to explain why the situation is like this. And we are all just praying that, you know, they can arrest the problem as quickly as possible. All right, no NAWEC bashing, especially at this point in time on Saturday, when every weekend at 12 o'clock on a Saturday, we talk about money. The program is

0: 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He's back. Last week, he had Omar Mboup for company. But of course, Omar, as a devout Muslim, not to suggest that Dr. Fode isn't, is held back this afternoon by family issues as they continue, I suppose, to enjoy the long Eid holiday. Dr. Diouf, good to have you back.
1: Yeah, thank you, Uncle Peter, and good morning. Good afternoon to all the listeners. Yeah. It's good to be back.
0: It's very good to be back. Remarkable.
1: Remarkable, right? Yeah. Omar,
0: yes, exactly.
1: We are here checkmating the situations,
0: exactly.
1: Right?
0: Exactly. Omar, it's not remarkable to not be here.
1: Yeah. Good one.
0: All right. It's MPC still, I suppose, Monetary Policy Committee meeting. Whenever they meet, major decisions, key decisions are taken.
1: Right.
0: And the last time we were told that, the MPC and CBG have decided to keep the interest rate as it was before the meeting.
1: So.
0: And last week you tried to justify why the decision.
1: Right.
0: Even though Omar, I think, was expecting what?
1: An increase.
0: To be raised.
1: Yes.
0: All right. As a commercial banker.
1: Exactly.
0: So central bankers and commercial bankers don't always agree on decisions of central bankers.
1: Sure.
0: All right. So I thought that was explained. You need to recap because, as we say in broadcasting, there's always a new listener.
1: Sure.
0: Or new listener. So somebody who might have read the news but didn't understand, what lay behind the decision to maintain the interest rate as it was, would like to know. So that's an opportunity for us to kick this conversation off from.
1: Good one. Yes, so basically, the Central Bank of the Gambia met on the 28th and 21st of May, the auspicious Monetary Policy Committee meeting. And then the committee decided to, holster the monetary policy rate, which is basically the benchmark interest rates that is used in determining, every other rate within the economy. So it was maintained at 14%. And like you said, Omar was of the view that he said he was advocating, providing some freelance advice on basically what will be happening to the monetary policy rate. And a disappointment, of course, he was hoping that the policy will be increased, and the committee, it was a surprise to him. So, and these are some of the issues that led to that decision. We did mention that inflation could be driven by either supply or demand shocks. And, looking at what is happening currently globally, global inflation is currently driven by supply side shocks, like the oil price shocks that are happening. But also, there are other issues that the committee members are faced with. On one hand, you may be saying, okay, global growth is declining, right? So because global growth was projected to be around 3.3, and the latest forecast came with a revision by 0.2%, decline, making it at 3.1%. So we could see global growth declining. And then on the domestic front, you have growth was projected at 6.2 for the Gambia in 2026. And that was later revised to 5.7. So the committee also were presented with the facts that inflation is on the rise and still above the, medium-term target of 5%. As we said, the current inflation rate is at 7%. So the committee has to be cautious on which move. Should we hike the rates because inflation is increasing? Or should we maintain the rate? Or should we cut the rates? Because prior to this episode, inflation had been on the decline. And the committee within two sittings, we are able to reduce the MPR by 300, you know, basis points. That's 3% from 17 to 14, right? So the Kosio stance is, if we are to increase the rates, as Mbube suggested, that could dampen domestic growth.
0: Oh.
1: Because increasing the rate will mean less money in terms of borrowing activities. The cost of capital becomes more expensive. And that could impact economic activities. Right?
0: But that would be good for the commercial banks.
1: But the greater good.
0: Would it be good for the commercial banks?
1: Right, to some extent.
0: Okay.
1: We can look at it from both from these perspectives. If you increase the rate, it means we are going. If you need a loan from the commercial banks, you're going to be higher.
0: Okay, they'll charge you more.
1: More, but if the demand for that decreases, also, it's better to have a rate that is reasonable. Yeah.
0: Could be a double-edged sword.
1: Exactly. Yeah. Right. So that is the situation. So the committee has to be was cautious actually to see. Increasing the rate could dampen domestic activities and increase the cost of capital. While growth has already maintained a momentum of 5.7, which is above the sub-Saharan average, sub-Saharan African average. So, on the other hand, we would say inflation is going up. Right? So, if inflation is going up, should we cut? No, we should increase. But, right. That is Omar's argument, actually.
0: Okay.
1: Not just from the growth side, but also from the inflation perspective. Because the reason for raising the rate is what? To curtail that demand pressures, right?
0: Yes.
1: So therefore, there is a signal that we should increase, for instance, because inflation is going up.
0: Mm-hmm.
1: But if you increase demand for interest rates, economic activity will be impacted. Or should we cut it to promote more economic activities?
0: So these are the questions the MPC had to consider.
1: Exactly.
0: Okay.
1: Maybe we should cut the rate. If we are to cut the rate, what are the implications? Okay, growth will be enhanced, cheaper credit, right? Cost of capital. But inflation is already above the medium-term target. And it's have continued to increase from 6.3 in January to 7%.
0: Oh, wow.
1: So cutting will be what? Irresponsible. Because the essence of monetary policy is to control inflation. So if inflation is increasing, if you are to cut the rate, then that will be irresponsible.
0: Okay.
1: And that was also considered. How about maintaining it? So what will be the argument for maintaining this rate, right? So the argument could be the momentum is there in terms of economic activities at 5.7. Inflation could be transitory.
0: Short term.
1: Short term, short lived. So why not we maintain the rate, monitor the situation, and see what the data will tell us next MPC. So all this were some of the things that the committee had to consider in maintaining the rate. And in actual, that was the best decision. And it was among the first time all the members of the committee had the same voice.
0: It was unanimous.
1: It was unanimous.
0: And you're saying this is not usual?
1: Yeah, normally, you know, the deliberations,
0: dissenting voice from the rest.
1: Let's cut.
0: Okay.
1: No, let's maintain.
0: Okay.
1: You have those, conflicting views.
0: So you could say this was, so far, the easiest.
1: One of the easiest,
0: if not the easiest.
1: Yes, one of the easiest decisions. Okay. Right.
0: Well done.
1: In which they all agreed and each of them brought out some of these points, you know, to defend their position in terms of why it is prudent
0: to maintain
1: the rate.
0: Rather than increasing or decreasing. Okay.
1: In fact, interestingly, in the policy scenarios, during the deliberations, right?
0: Yes.
1: We do have what we call policy assessment options.
0: Okay.
1: So in those presentations, unfortunately, in fact, we didn't even have a scenario in which the technicians are saying the rate should be increased. So, Mbuba, I don't know what you were thinking. Right?
0: No, I think he was just playing devil's advocate.
1: I know, right?
0: Yeah. I'm sure even if he had been a member of the MPC, he would have voted for maintenance.
1: Let me pull his leg a bit.
0: Right? Yeah, he likes to play devil's advocate.
1: Exactly.
0: You know?
1: Right.
0: And that's what, you know,
1: makes it
0: keeps the conversation going.
1: Even more interesting.
0: Because, you know, whether you know it or not, whether you like it or not,
1: right,
0: there would be, you know, some among the audience
1: totally
0: who would also argue for a cut or an increase.
1: An increase,
0: rather
1: exactly
0: than maintaining.
1: Sure. Most definitely.
0: Yeah. So,
1: most definitely.
0: So he likes to be on the other side. Just for the sake of, you know, argument. Argument.
1: Right.
0: What if? There's always, yeah.
1: Exactly.
0: Yeah, so, okay, you've explained why the decision to keep the rate as it is.
1: Right.
0: What else do we need to know about, you know, this particular meeting, given the circumstances both locally and globally with inflation and, you know, rising cost of living especially? Because we had two figures in the MPC report.
1: Right.
0: One that said 7% inflation, another that said 6.7% food inflation.
1: Food inflation.
0: So you had two inflation figures.
1: Right.
0: Unfortunately, the media, you know, jumped on the other one.
1: Right.
0: To mean, you know, the actual inflation rate and all of that.
1: Exactly.
0: And maybe also an opportunity, maybe, you know, to just advise, you know, some of our junior colleagues who are in a rush, you know, to publish figures when they could, you know, suggest a different meaning out there.
1: Right.
0: Because if the national inflation is at 7%, but 6.7 is for food inflation.
1: Yeah.
0: I mean, there's a reason why the CBG had both figures.
1: Right.
0: Because they mean different things, don't they?
1: Exactly.
0: Even though one, you know, leans on the other.
1: Yeah. Yeah. So when we report inflation numbers, you have what is called the headline inflation. You know, inflation is basically a basket. You have the CPI basket, you know.
0: Consumer
1: Price Index.
0: Price Index.
1: Which is a basket of all the different, you know, products within the economy. Looking at it from the perspective of food and beverages, you know, non-food, and so on and so forth. So you have all these baskets. So these are put together to form what we call the consumer price index. So the headline inflation is the inflation that accounts for all these different baskets within the CPI baskets. So, and that is what we meant by headline inflation, which is currently at 7%.
0: Okay.
1: Now the decomposition arises when we try to see what is driving that headline. Is that headline driven by the food items or is it driven by non-food? And that's where the issue came in. Food inflation stood at 6.7, right? So, but unfortunately, as you've mentioned, that was picked, you know, maybe
0: as headline inflation.
1: As headline inflation, you know. So
0: which may have looked good on the CBG.
1: On the CBG,
0: because vis-a-vis its medium inflation target.
1: Target, yeah, which is at 5%.
0: Yeah.
1: So it would have been a good one, but the thing. So, but unfortunately, we have to report the correct numbers.
0: Absolutely.
1: You know, for credibility purposes.
0: Yes.
1: And that's why last week when I came, I had to make that clarification
0: correction,
1: that inflation is at 7 and not at 6.
0: To be honest, when you made that, I thought, wow, that is honesty, you know, at its best. Because you could have said, okay, well, well, we are saying, you know, headline inflation is 7%. They are bringing it down
1: 6.7.
0: It's not we saying
1: it,
0: you know, because our report is out there.
1: Exactly.
0: They've decided to make us look even better.
1: Better.
0: So why?
1: Yes. But credibility, as we said.
0: Absolutely.
1: You know, it's very, in fact, the most important, you know, tool or repeat, or what's, ever central bank needs to keep or maintain is policy credibility. If as a central bank you lose that credibility, then you cannot influence anything. And not only domestically, but internationally. So you have to ensure that data that is reported is accurate and reflects the reality to keep that. Because when you are branded as a central bank that massages numbers, it's a, whatever you say, nobody believes it. So it's something that is very, very important to CBG. Basically, so after the press release, we do distribute what we call the actual hard copies of the press release to the journalists. So they could easily pick the correct numbers from those. So maybe we need more prudence and, you know, in terms of reporting some of these numbers.
0: Yeah, absolutely. Yeah. Absolutely. Yeah. So, So explain how headline inflation would be 7%, but food inflation only at 6.7%, when actually Gambians grovel about, you know, high cost of living, you know, expensive food and all of that. You would have thought this would be much higher than, you know, this national inflation, which takes into account everything together.
1: Yeah. I think the way I would answer that will be, like I said earlier, frequency. Right? So frequency of purchase. That's one of the issues why we always feel inflation is above the official numbers that have been reported. Because there are inflation is, as I said, is a composition of different things. Mm-hmm. So if what you are buying every day is increasing, mm-hmm. but what you are not buying every day is decreasing or is at that level, not increasing, mm-hmm. basically, you will feel that what is increasing is the only component of inflation. But there are other things that are part of the inflation number. Right? So, like you said, food, rice, oil. We purchase these things on a monthly basis. So, of course, if there is a bit of an increment on that, even by $10, $20, $50, we easily notice those things. But the price of a television maybe have been at
0: has been stable for months and months and months.
1: Yeah. And all these things are what it's brought together to compute what? The headline inflation. So it's normal that people feel that inflation numbers are not really reflecting because of the frequency biasness, we call it. And it's not just specific to Gambia. Even in advanced economies, people have always argued, you know, on the reliability or credibility of inflation numbers.
0: because
1: of this issue.
0: Yeah, they would say, well, the experts are saying this.
1: But the reality
0: is actually this.
1: If you go to the market, you know, things are not like this.
0: Yeah, look at bread. I mean, just what? From $12 to $15.
1: Yes.
0: How can they say that, you know?
1: That inflation is coming down.
0: Yeah.
1: Yeah. But that bread is at 12 and then it's maintained at that 12 for so long because it's really changed. Like bread have been at 10 for a very long period
0: of time.
1: Now that it's at 12, it will be there as well for a very long period of time.
0: Isn't it at 15? It went from 12 to 15. I think it went from 12 to 15.
1: Now at 15?
0: Isn't it? I don't eat bread, so I don't...
1: I think it's at 12.
0: Yeah, listen, if you're a bread eater, please help us out.
1: Help us out.
0: Yeah, okay. You know that you buy your bread at $12.
1: In actual, I don't go to the market to buy bread, but I think I remembered.
0: Yeah, it's 12.
1: Yeah, it's at 12. Okay. $12. Yeah.
0: Somebody will tell us what they buy bread.
1: Yes,
0: for.
1: Please.
0: By the way, we're talking about the ordinary bread, tapalapa, and whatever, not Adansa.
1: The Nakadula bread.
0: So, what do you buy your bread for? Right? No. Okay.
1: Right.
0: So, yes. So, your bread is going up, and you feel that, if just because I'm buying bread, you know, at an increased price every week or so, it means that everything else is going up.
1: It's going up, and that's not the case. So there is one point that I need to bring to the listeners. Mm-hmm. That's we've noticed core inflation.
0: Mm-hmm.
1: So one of the things, as we said, you have headline inflation.
0: Yes.
1: And then what are the factors driving inflation? You have food and non-food. But in that, central banks do something else. And that is, we stripped off volatile commodities from the headline inflation to give us a real picture of what inflation is.
0: Mm-hmm.
1: And for this MPC, we've seen kind of a convergence between headline inflation and core inflation,
0: mm-hmm.
1: which means prices are broadening.
0: Okay.
1: Yeah. So a simplest explanation will be the current inflation is not just driven by the volatility of what? Of certain food prices or non-food prices, but is broader in nature, which is basically worrying, and central bank will keep, you know, vigilant, data-driven, to ensure the right policies are implemented, you know, in dealing with these inflationary pressures, basically.
0: Fantastic, fantastic. If you're just tuning in, the program is Your Money. It's coming to you live on West Coast Radio, 92.1 megahertz on the FM band. We're also online at www.wcr.gm, and we are with Dr. Fode Diouf from the Economic Research Department of the Central Bank of the Gambia, who are the sponsors of this program. And we are reflecting on the last meeting of the Monetary Policy Committee of the bank, of which Dr. Diouf is a member. And we're just looking at some of the significance of the decision taken at that last meeting. Okay, quite apart from the inflation figures, what else, you know, stood out as significant, you know, in the decisions taken?
1: So, beside actually four decisions we are taking, like we have the monetary policy rate, you have the reserve requirement, which is basically for every $100, for instance, that you deposit in the bank, how much of that will go to the central bank as reserves, which okay. was maintained at 13%.
0: People look at the reserve requirement as probably a business between the Central Bank of the Gambia and the commercial banks, that you know, it doesn't affect them. But actually, you're saying it's every $100 that the depositor puts in the bank. It is from that $100
1: mm-hmm.
0: that, you know, a 30, certain amount 13%. Is taken to the central
1: Let's
0: bank.
1: Let's say $13.
0: So it's actually the people's money.
1: Yes.
0: It's from the which, you know, money. These banks take to give to the Central Bank of the Gambia for safekeeping.
1: Safekeeping.
0: Okay. Yes. When I say give, it's not you know, a gift.
1: Yes. Right. And that is very important. Is beside being a liquidity management tool,
0: mm-hmm.
1: as I have said, you know, when you increase that rate, in fact, it's one of the rates that is very much, you know, aggressive when it comes to liquidity management. Because once a decision is made on that, whether to increase the rate or decrease the rate, it impacts immediately. And this is what I mean. If you increase the rate, let's say it was 15% yeah. before. So the moment you decrease that, you give liquidity to the banks for them to able to, you know, engage in basically financial intermediation.
0: Mm.
1: Right? And if you are to increase that rate,
0: mm-hmm.
1: automatically that excess liquidity is removed out of the system and kept at the central bank. So it's a very effective liquidity management tool.
0: Tool, okay.
1: Right. But beside that,
0: mm-hmm.
1: it's also, you know, a safety net, for instance, for the depositors.
0: Mm-hmm.
1: Because at least a certain percentage of mm-hmm. your money is kept with the central bank. So in an event you have a bank run, or bank failure, you know, at least there is something that the central bank can bank on to, you know, basically giving back to the depositors. As we speak, hence we don't have a deposit insurance corporation for now.
0: Oh.
1: Yes. But plans are on the way in.
0: Okay. So there's a need for that.
1: A need for that to have a deposit insurance corporation so that it will serve as a guarantee, you know, for depositors' funds. You know, so there have been, like I said, it's not 100%,
0: mm-hmm.
1: but at least it's provides that level threshold,
0: mm-hmm.
1: right? So depending on the economy, you may decide, okay, if you have a deposit of this much,
0: mm-hmm.
1: in an event of a financial bank collapses, you will receive this much of whatever you've deposited. So there's normally a threshold, right? So I think in the US it's $250,000.
0: Okay.
1: So if your deposits are up to $250,000, if a bank collapses, you get everything back. But if your deposits are above 250,
0: let's say 500.
1: 500, so you get 250.
0: Oh, that's all you get?
1: Yes.
0: Oh, dear.
1: Right?
0: Oh, dear.
1: And the reason, one might say, okay, why not we make it 100%? Whatever you've deposited, when the financial institution collapses, you get everything from the deposit insurance.
0: That makes sense.
1: But that brings the issue of moral hazard now.
0: Moral hazard?
1: Yes.
0: Oh.
1: Because now you will not care where to put your money as a customer.
0: Oh.
1: Because you, as a customer, you have a responsibility. With your money, where should I put my money? Is this bank safe? Should I hold this bank accountable? You have to. You know,
0: do you think Gambians, you know, think much about where they put their money?
1: But what I'm saying is how things should be.
0: Yeah, because we just assume that, okay, they are regulated by the Central Bank of the Gambia. It is the business of the Central Bank of the Gambia to ensure that these are safe
1: exactly
0: banks.
1: The Central Bank regulates these banks, right? And that is mandatory to regulate the banks. But regulation, like I do say this, the aim of regulation is not to prevent bank failure.
0: It's not to prevent
1: bank failure, but to ensure an orderly failure, even though some people will have a problem with this. Right? What I mean by this is, regulation ensures that when a bank fails, it does not cause what? Disruption. Activities continue. You get the point.
0: Okay.
1: So, if regulation fails, like what happened in 2008 financial crisis, and then the whole system, there was a systemic crisis, and then the entire global financial architecture came to a halt. But the essence of regulation should be, if an individual institution fails, it should not disrupt the entire system. So that's why I said the issue of moral hazard. As depositors, it's, of course, it's your money. So therefore, you need to at least pay attention to where you put your money. And also, be interested in the affairs of that institution. How are they performing? What are they doing? Because your money is with them. But if I give you that 100% guarantee that whatever you put in a bank, you will get everything back, will you care to bother? You will not.
0: Sure.
1: You will just say, after all, Central Bank will pay me back everything that I put there. So you don't care where you put your money and you don't monitor. And that's why, you know, initially that was the case, but because of this moral hazard issue, you know, countries started, you know, recalibrating their moves and putting a threshold and so on and so forth.
0: Okay, so there is a threshold.
1: Yes.
0: In the Gambia.
1: No, for the Gambia, we are yet to have a deposit insurance.
0: Because I was going to ask, when Continent Bank, you know, went under, I suppose everybody, you know, got all their money back.
1: Okay.
0: Yeah.
1: I hope.
0: Yeah. And that's why people just assume that, well, if there's a problem with any bank, you know, Central Bank is here. They will give us back. If I had, you know, 300,000, I'll get all 300,000 back.
1: Right.
0: And if somebody had 3 million, they'll get all 3 million back.
1: That is, so basically, that's, for, as we speak, we do not have a deposit insurance corporation in the Gambia. So that might not, you know, maybe once we have a deposit insurance corporation, we will be able to set up the thresholds and everything, basically, in terms of, you know, we have the banking supervision that is with bank resolution. Basically, when a bank goes under, you know, the procedures, who got paid first, you know, the line in terms of payments.
0: Hopefully, those in the lower rungs of the ladder, like myself, would be paid first. Yeah? And then those of you who are in the top, you know, upper echelons, upper rungs of the ladder, you know, would be paid last.
1: Amen.
0: So, currently,
1: right.
0: is work underway to set up this, what do you call it, deposit insurance, whatever?
1: Corporation.
0: Yeah.
1: Right.
0: Work is underway, is
1: yes,
0: it?
1: Yes, yes.
0: Ah, okay. Very good.
1: Exactly.
0: So there's a lot going on that
1: there's a lot going
0: that
1: on
0: people need that to know.
1: People need to know.
0: Yeah, so when you come here, please volunteer, you know, positive information. Because yes. this thing about, you know, really, you know, investigating, you mm-hmm. know, about all these different banks before you put your deposit. I suppose people just feel that, oh, yeah, I have a friend, I have Dr. Fode, oh, he's with bank, so on, so. And you just go there and, boy, you
1: right.
0: The tendency is that's how it works.
1: Right, right. I totally agree.
0: Yeah?
1: So financial literacy is important. You know, people need to be,
0: yeah.
1: we need to be aware of our finances, you know, and investment strategies. Yeah. And
0: because sometimes you go
1: things.
0: Into a bank, maybe you spend, you know, too much time and then you decide, no, I'm a little more. You withdraw all your money, you go to another bank. You're not looking at safety.
1: Right.
0: You're looking at personal convenience.
1: Right.
0: You have a friend in this bank. Once you go there, even before you arrive, you call Dr. Fode, you withdraw say 25,000. So before you arrive, you know, they've, you know, done all the, you know, groundwork and whatever and that sort of thing. So
1: right.
0: as long as this friend is there, you feel that, oh, yeah.
1: And
0: both
1: that's
0: convenience and safety.
1: That's why we need, with financial literacy, this will encourage competition among the banks. Healthy competition. And once there is healthy competition, we customers benefit. Because if this bank is not doing this for you, the other bank is willing to do this for you. So you benefit, and the financial system will actually boom. Last week we've been talking about the issue of domestic credit, right?
0: Yes.
1: And then, you know, private sector credit, we've mentioned the issue that it's been low for quite a long and all of these things.
0: Mm-hmm.
1: But if there is that, you know, amount of basically level of financial literacy on the bankable population, things will change.
0: Mm.
1: You know, things will really change, and it will be for the betterment of the customers. And of course, when the customers are happy, the country is basically remarkable.
0: Absolutely.
1: Yeah.
0: Absolutely. Okay. Moving on.
1: So,
0: what else from the MPC report, you know, shared with the media by no less a person than the governor of the Central Bank of the Gambia, do we need to look at?
1: Yes. So, hence we are on the issue of the financial sector.
0: Yes.
1: We can look at the strong level of the balance sheet of the financial sector, where we said last week the industry assets stood at 129 billion.
0: Billion?
1: Billion dollars.
0: That's with a B.
1: Yes. Oh, wow. You know, up from 104 billion. That's a huge increment.
0: Absolutely.
1: And the total deposits, which is the main source of banks' funding, increased by 20% to stood at 84.
0: So why are they crying
1: billion.
0: About why are they crying about fintechs taking away from them? Oh, that's another conversation.
1: Right. So basically, maybe that can be another conversation.
0: Yeah, yeah.
1: But yes, just to stress the fact that the deposit mobilization stood at around 43% of GDP, which is 84 billion US dollars.
0: Dollars, not even dollars.
1: I mean US, sorry, dollars,
0: oh.
1: Gambian dollars,
0: okay.
1: 84, mm-hmm. you know, billion dollars. And overall, the, you know, capital adequacy, which is normally, we have a regulatory floor that it should be not less than 10%. So their regulatory capital is at 24%, you know, percent, which is, of course, way above the threshold.
0: Okay.
1: Yes. On the other hand, one important issue is that the decline in non-performing loans, which was around 13% in 2025, and currently at 7.7%, you know, which means the banking sector is doing pretty well.
0: They're being very careful who they give their money to.
1: In terms of, you know.
0: They're not just giving to any Peter Gomez.
1: Right. So on the other side, you mentioned the issue of the fintechs. So the fintechs continue to to boast a robust growth.
0: Yeah.
1: Of course, where you the have...
0: The commercial banks are complaining.
1: But it's good. Like I said, the issue of competition.
0: Yes.
1: So what you were not willing to do, somebody else is doing.
0: Absolutely.
1: Right? And this actually spices things up. You know, healthy competition.
0: Yes, absolutely.
1: And you have the total number of registered users, you know, stood around 5 million.
0: Wow.
1: Yes.
0: 5 million Gambians?
1: Users.
0: Out of a population
1: users.
0: Of...
1: users.
0: Out of a population of...
1: Yes.
0: 2.5, right?
1: Exactly.
0: Ah, okay.
1: So what so that means that is individuals...
0: Each Gambian has at least two... different,
1: yes,
0: you know,
1: some may have 3, 4, 5
0: okay,
1: different,
0: absolutely, yes,
1: basically, okay. And that's what we saw happening. And when you look at the issue of the cash transactions, you know, we have the cash in and the cash out. So the cash in for just within 3 months stood at $27 billion, and the cash out is at $30.5 billion. So these are huge numbers within,
0: of course,
1: within 3 months.
0: Anything, you know, numbering in the billions.
1: In the billions, right. You know, which actually shows the level at which, you know, fintechs are reaching, you know, the outreach, the market penetration in terms of, you know, the promotion of financial inclusion and other issues, basically.
0: Fantastic. Well done, fintechs. Even though my friend Omar would moan about, you know, how they are, but they're also pushing conventional banks, commercial banks, to be innovative,
1: right?
0: You know,
1: and that's the issue of the competition.
0: They are now always, you know, mm-hmm. I mean, bringing in, you know, new products aimed at, you know, keeping, you know, their customers,
1: right?
0: So that they all don't defect to, you know, the fintechs, and I suppose there must be a way that they are also, you know, benefiting from the booming fintech sector, because these fintechs will tell you that they don't keep the physical cash.
1: It's with the commercial.
0: So they must give it to somebody.
1: Commercial banks.
0: Yes,
1: exactly. So it's a good thing.
0: Yeah.
1: Basically.
0: It's a win-win. Huh?
1: Win-win situation. Yeah. And then the other issue that I wanted to mention was the issue of the FX market. Basically, volumes, in terms of volumes, with having the purchase and sales, which is the aggregate, standing at around $644 million, you know, in this quarter, that is from January to, you know, March.
0: May? Okay, to March.
1: All right.
0: Okay. This right. meeting looked at January to March.
1: Mm-hmm.
0: Okay.
1: All right. So it stood at $644 million, and this is mainly coming from remittances, but also the booming tourism season. So remittances for this quarter stood at around $246 million, an increase of 17.2% compared to this period last year,
0: okay,
1: in 2025.
0: Okay.
1: And this have really helped in increasing liquidity conditions, mm-hmm. you know, within the FX market.
0: In a conversation like this, mm-hmm. and, you know, with experts like yourself, I mean, words matter. When you say booming industry, because we seem to be hearing, you know, two different accounts of our tourism industry.
1: Right.
0: Some are saying it's declining. But when you hear booming, mm-hmm. booming, it's completely different from declining.
1: Yes.
0: So we experienced a booming tourism season last time.
1: Right.
0: Is that what you're saying?
1: Right.
0: You use booming.
1: So you have... the peak season,
0: yeah,
1: and then you have the low season.
0: Yes.
1: So we do conduct what we call the out-of-pocket survey,
0: yes,
1: which basically looks at the tourism sector,
0: yeah,
1: in terms of, you know, arrivals, but also spending.
0: Yes.
1: Their spending,
0: yes,
1: within the economy.
0: Yes.
1: So the last quarter, mm-hmm. that is from January, mm-hmm. or December coming toward March, mm-hmm. was a peak season. So when you compare that, mm-hmm. with March to June,
0: yes,
1: so you will see that increment,
0: okay,
1: in because it's seasonal.
0: In spending, okay,
1: you
0: now,
1: know,
0: it's,
1: but
0: it's,
1: also in terms
0: it's important
1: of
0: that we take time to clarify,
1: right,
0: because
1: right.
0: as I say,
1: mm-hmm.
0: you know, as an expert coming from mm-hmm. an institution with credibility, as you emphasize.
1: Right.
0: This is Central Bank of the Gambia speaking.
1: Mm-hmm.
0: When you say booming,
1: mm-hmm.
0: and then you say you look at spending.
1: Mm-hmm.
0: Now, you could have only five people come, each spends $100, mm-hmm. and you have $500.
1: Right.
0: Whereas you could have 300 people come,
1: right.
0: but each spends only $1.
1: Right.
0: And even though you had 300,
1: right.
0: your income is only $300, whereas you had only, what, five there?
1: Yes.
0: But because each spent more.
1: More.
0: So five gave you 500.
1: Right.
0: Whereas 300,
1: mm-hmm.
0: which is a bigger figure,
1: right.
0: only gave you 300.
1: Exactly.
0: So sometimes when you look at the tourism sector, uh-huh. you are not looking at it with the same lens as I may be looking
1: That's
0: at.
1: That's totally true.
0: For us in the media, numbers matter.
1: Yes.
0: You know, but it depends on what number.
1: What number, yes.
0: All right?
1: Yes.
0: We could have 300 tourists, and then we say, oh, yeah, this is a good tourism season. But from a spending point of view, it's not as good as when we had only five.
1: Exactly.
0: Tourists.
1: Yes, that's totally true, and it's good to make those clarifications.
0: Yeah.
1: But also, even in terms of arrival,
0: yes.
1: numbers have been very close to pre-pandemic level.
0: Okay, so numbers are ticking
1: are
0: up.
1: Are also increasing.
0: Okay.
1: You know, so in either way,
0: okay.
1: you know, the tourism sector is doing well.
0: So let's listen to the Central Bank of the Gambia
1: yes.
0: rather than depend on some of the things you read on social
1: right.
0: media.
1: Yeah. So basically, that really is very important that you raise that issue.
0: Absolutely.
1: So, and these issues have really helped in terms of the stabilization of the Dalasi. As we've mentioned, an import-dependent country, the only way out is to ensure you have enough, you know,
0: means of generating foreign currency yourself. And if you're not, into manufacturing to sell to the outside world,
1: right.
0: attract people with foreign currency to come to your country.
1: Exactly. Basically. So you have the goods sector, you have the services sector.
0: Yeah.
1: So hence the goods sector, which is the manufacturing sector, is not doing well. The services sector is providing that level of foreign effects.
0: And we hear more and more international meetings taking place in the Gambia. That's part of tourism.
1: That's part of tourism. Exactly. And all those people will spend and cause some level of inflation.
0: Yeah. Yeah.
1: Right. So basically, and we did mention the issue of this contributing to the stability of the Dalasi. Even though I remembered last week,
0: mm-hmm.
1: someone did listen to the conversation. Mm-hmm. I said, boy, you were saying that the Dalasi is stable. But I don't think the Dalasi is stable.
0: Yeah.
1: And then he did mention that the Dalasi, you know, was at 60-something.
0: Against the CFA especially. Because
1: yes.
0: when people talk about instability of the Dalasi,
1: mm-hmm.
0: Most of us use CFA than, I suppose, the dollar. When send money in the sub-region, like Manjagos, are always sending money to Guinea-Bissau. I don't understand why.
1: Nice.
0: I just sent money again this morning. You know? And what you send them is CFA.
1: It's CFA,
0: so,
1: yeah.
0: you know, I think most of us deal more, you know, in CFA than all these other currencies.
1: Right.
0: CFA is just going. There was a time when it was sending at 680 to 5,000. $680.
1: Yes. So basically, like the volumes. If you look at the volumes in terms of the currencies, the US dollar is the most traded currency, and because, like you said, at household level. We deal with more in the CFA than in dollars.
0: Yeah.
1: But when you look at it holistically, looking at the entire economy, all the importation, most part of it is done in US dollars. Right?
0: Yes.
1: So you notice, you will expect the dollar to the Dalasi to depreciate more against the dollar because it's the benchmark currency.
0: Yes.
1: But that is not the case in the Gambia. And whenever I talk about the stability of the Dalasi, I use these currencies that are largely traded in terms of importation.
0: So stability against the dollar.
1: The dollar.
0: Than maybe against the CFA, which...
1: And for the issue of the CFA,
0: yes.
1: like you said,
0: yes.
1: to touch on that,
0: yes.
1: it's mostly we import everything. You know, and Senegal is one of our biggest trading partners.
0: Yes.
1: Right? And not only on the trading side, like you said, we are always we have a lot of,
0: movements within the sub-region.
1: The sub-region.
0: Between us, it's Senegal, the two Guineas, especially. Right. And, yeah.
1: And then...
0: To some extent, Mauritania.
1: Mauritania. And all this leads to... you have a lot of capital flight. Mm. Because whenever they... Like this Tobaski, for instance, you have a lot of people going for what?
0: For rams.
1: For rams.
0: Yes.
1: Those...
0: And also going to their siblings or going back to their...
1: Right.
0: Even
1: going back to their families.
0: Yes.
1: You know, and all these things require CFA. So whatever dalasi you had, you have to convert it into CFA.
0: Because there's pressure.
1: There is pressure. Yeah. And it's natural. So demand and supply, right? Yeah. So you notice the dalasi will depreciate faster against the CFA.
0: And then you have Hajj as well, which also plays another key part in all this.
1: Exactly. Yeah. And when you look at all these things, you know, sometimes you don't see that depreciation that the dalasi deserves.
0: Because you're only just evaluating its strength against the CFA.
1: Right.
0: Whereas you people are looking at the euros, the dollars.
1: Dollars.
0: The pounds, sterling, and so on and so forth.
1: Yes. And even with that depreciation against the CFA, CFA is pegged. It's a pegged currency. It's pegged to the euro, which gives it stability. The dalasi is not pegged. So
0: you're tempting me to ask why.
1: Good. That's a checkmate. So you have...
0: If pegging helps, why are we not pegged?
1: Okay. So this is the situation. For each of these regimes, there is an advantage, but there is also what? Disadvantage.
0: Naturally, yes.
1: Yes. So initially, Gambia was a peg. Most countries globally, peg was the darling of the day. But the peg failed, most especially after the Asian crisis. The peg system failed. And most currencies or countries shifted to the what? The floating exchange rate regime. Right? Because for you to peg, you need to always defend that peg. And that will require huge reserves. Because people can just speculate against your currency. And if you cannot defend it, you have to devaluate your currency. Yes. Voluntarily, you have to devaluate your currency. Or if not, the currency will even go further than you devaluating. And then, on the other hand, your monetary policy cannot do anything if you peg your currency. Meaning, central banks' monetary policy are not independent and cannot be independent because your monetary policy is anchored on another country's monetary policy. And for instance, there is a country called Cyprus, right? They use the Turkish lira. Their central bank, they don't have a monetary policy unit because there is no need for it. They only have a supervision. The central bank is for supervision of banks because the monetary policy tool is handed over
0: in Ankara or Istanbul.
1: In Ankara, exactly.
0: Okay.
1: So these are some of the implications, you know, when it comes to the pegging of your currency to another currency. On the other hand, if you fix your currency, it's easier to absorb shocks because the exchange rate will what? Will have to, adjust. You have exchange rate adjustment. The exchange rate will have to adjust to the shock. And then it will depreciate or appreciate depending on the situation. And it normalizes. And that's why when we did some studies on the exchange rate market pressure in the Gambia, mostly exchange rate depreciation in the country is short-lived.
0: Okay.
1: When a shock happen, you see that happen within a month and then the shocks will die out.
0: Okay.
1: But if it was a peg, you have to continue to defend that one day. You have to defend it until when it stabilizes. If you run out of reserves, then you have to devalue. Right? And also, the central bank has what? Monetary policy independence. Where you can use your tools as you like And that doesn't depend on any other, you know, country, because your exchange rate regime is not big. So these are the issues, you know, that that are involved in this okay. dynamics.
0: Okay. Basically. Fantastic. Interesting conversation. And we have only what, 10 minutes left?
1: Oh, okay.
0: And have we dealt with all the issues you wanted to talk about? We've just done FX.
1: Yes. So on the FX side,
0: may I just say, I don't know, while we were conversing, somebody was trying to come through on the telephone. I hope they were, hoping to either add to the conversation or ask a question. We have 10 minutes left. We will take one or two calls if we have them. 7000, that's 7000-330-330. 7000-330 if you'd like to ask a question, or maybe just add to the conversation with Dr. Juve. 7000-330 for your calls. Just go ahead until we get
1: yes. The other issue, which is also linked to the exchange rate, mm-hmm. is the international that's the foreign reserves, international reserves of the country, currently stood at $556 million US dollars.
0: Oh, really?
1: Yes.
0: Half a billion
1: US dollars, which is equivalent to 4.3, of prospective import cover.
0: Okay.
1: Which is also, like I said, the threshold is around 3 months, meaning your international reserves should be able to cover 3 months of prospective imports.
0: And we're doing better.
1: We are at 4.3
0: okay.
1: Months of import cover. So all of these things helps in

0: Yeah, this period. So that's also basically the issue we talked about last week on the borrowing appetites, the issue of commercial banks, you know, providing that needed liquidity in terms of government borrowing and so on and so forth. Right.
1: Yeah, but you know the media likes, you know, to focus on government borrowing, you know, debt stock.
0: Debt, yeah.
1: And it's one of the first things they look for in the report.
0: Right.
1: Debt stood at so-and-so.
0: Right. Yeah. So government debt stood at 53.3 billion in by end March 2026. You know, basically from 51.9 billion in the corresponding period last year. And mostly a large part of this is on short-term treasury bills compared to about 54.8% of government securities are on short term compared to the long term.
1: Is it wiser to increase your local debt stock against your international debt stock?
0: Very good question. So, domestic resource mobilization against external resource mobilization. So, let me give you this instant, and then we will discuss. Let's say you contracted a loan as a government in 1980. Because most of these international, you know, concessional loans or so are long-term in nature.
1: Yes, they can last a long time.
0: So, the time you were contracting this loan, maybe the Dalasi was, let's say, give or take around
1: $3 to the dollar. That was the time when there was $3 to the dollar. Yes.
0: And then you are still paying that. And today the dollar against the dollar is how much?
1: 72, 73. Goodness me. From three to 70.
0: Right? So at that point in time, so what happened is when you have a concessional financing or external finance, could be, let's say, a very low interest rate, right? Maybe the interest rate is around, let's say, 2%. While domestically, the interest rate could be around 10%.
1: Yes.
0: So when you look at it at face value, could say, yes, this is cheap. I'm going to pay only 2%. But here I'm paying how much?
1: 20% or more.
0: 15%. So it will be wise. So you will say, why not I go for the external? But there is something that you miss out of the puzzle. That is the exchange rate cost of domestic of external debt. And if you compute that and add it to the interest element, it will go above the
1: of course
0: the external
1: of course the yeah, I domestic when I was debt. In Radio Gambia as a junior reporter, you know, most of the loans contracted under the Jaware regime had grace periods of 20-25 years.
0: Right.
1: So you had it in 1982. You won't start paying maybe until, what, 20 years down the line?
0: Right.
1: So that would be...
0: exactly. So
1: 2002
0: was when we had a currency crisis.
1: Goodness me.
0: Right?
1: So maybe some of us should wake up to, you know, to this fact.
0: Exactly. 2002 was when we had a currency crisis and the dollar depreciated by over 40% against the what? The dollar. Okay. And it has been depreciating. So imagine now, from that then, you have to start paying this much in terms of exchange rate, you know, risk.
1: Again, everything, you know, takes explaining.
0: Yes.
1: Some of these realities have not been so well explained in the past. So people have been giving them their own interpretations.
0: Right.
1: And unfortunately, you know, when people, you know, don't get the official explanation, they concoct different explanations,
0: sure,
1: which always, you know, veer way, you know, far off, you know, the actual thing.
0: Right. So that's why this approach of accessing, you know, domestically mobilized funds, you know, it's the current, I mean, you know, the fiscal policy have been really, you know, following that part of recent all these years now.

0: to try to, you know, ensure that you are they are able to mobilize finances domestically. And when you look at even in terms of interest payments, domestic interest payments are now above external interest payments, you know. So which means there is that shift toward more domestic resource mobilization than external. So, but that will also require developing the depth of the financial markets.
1: Yeah, you look at maybe, you know, again, just to give a tangible example,
0: Right.
1: 10% of $100 contracted, you know, as a loan by the government is still cheaper than 1% of $100.
0: Dollars, yes. Right.
1: 10% of $100 is
0: Right.
1: just $10.
0: That's true.
1: 1% of $100 is at least $70.
0: $70, yes. So that's a very good analogy,
1: Wow,
0: actually.
1: so well, this is what people will understand.
0: Yes, that's a very good
1: This is what
0: analogy.
1: people will understand.
0: Right.
1: So yeah, only 10%, you know, yeah, 10%. This figure is higher
0: It's higher,
1: than this
0: exactly,
1: 1%
0: than this
1: here.
0: 1% here.
1: But in material fact,
0: Yes.
1: you know, this 10% is cheaper than this 1%.
0: Exactly. So in nominal terms, you say in nominal terms, this one is higher, but
1: Yes.
0: in real terms,
1: Yes.
0: this one is lower.
1: That's
0: So that's
1: right.
0: a good one.
1: Oh, wow.
0: So yeah,
1: We
0: so
1: need financial literacy
0: it's
1: now.
0: necessary.
1: And
0: It's
1: I know you've been
0: necessary.
1: working with Boop to, you know, materialize it. I don't know how soon it will be, but I hope it comes because, yeah, because all our problems are based on, you know, how we
0: Sure.
1: spend or misspend our monies. If we
0: Exactly.
1: say, you know, food is expensive, there may be some people who are actually not eating expensive,
0: Right.
1: but probably they're even healthier than you and I, who are complaining that food is
0: I
1: expensive
0: totally agree.
1: based on what we are, you know, what we are choosing.
0: Right.
1: You know?
0: Totally, totally. I think it's necessary to have
1: Yeah.
0: such, you know, and then basically discuss these issues
1: Absolutely,
0: to,
1: absolutely. How much time do we have?
0: yeah.
1: Oh, it's 1 o'clock already.
0: The conversation was a good
1: It's one.
0: one.
1: We should be saying goodbye, Dr. Vodajuv.
0: Yeah,
1: Sorry
0: thank
1: to cut you midstream,
0: you. Right.
1: but time is up, and yeah, until we come back here next week. Thanks to you. Thanks to the Central Bank of The Gambia for sponsoring Your Money.
0: All
1: That brings us
0: right.
1: to the end of the program. Thanks for listening. We'll be back here next Saturday, God willing. It's over now to the BBC.
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3: 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As tournament favourite Jannik Sinner exits Roland Garros.
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4: BBC News with Danielle Jałowiecka. The medical charity Médecins Sans Frontières has warned that Ebola is spreading in the Democratic Republic of Congo at a deeply alarming rate. There have been more than 1,000 suspected cases since the outbreak was declared 2 weeks ago and over 240 deaths. Rory Gallimore reports.
5: MSF's deputy director said no other Ebola outbreak had ever registered so many infections at such an early stage. Alan Gonzalez also warned that limited testing capacity meant no one really knew the true scale of the problem. Poor roads, international aid cuts, and decades of conflict in the east of the DRC are further complicating efforts to contain the virus. The head of the World Health Organization, Tedros Adhanom Ghebreyesus, has travelled to the centre of the outbreak, Ituri province. He has stressed the importance of earning local people's trust. Misinformation has led to attacks on health centres by families trying to reclaim their loved ones' bodies.
4: The United States, Britain and Australia have announced they're working together to develop undersea drones. The US Defence Secretary Pete Hegseth said the project would deliver a range of adaptable multi-mission craft. Mr. Hegseth has also said the US is more than capable of restarting the war with Iran. He was speaking in Singapore, where he also urged Asian states to ramp up military spending to counter China's growing power. In response to a question, Mr. Hegseth said that New Zealand was freeloading, as he didn't consider its defence spending of 2% to be enough. The New Zealand Defence Minister, Chris Penk, rejected the accusation, pointing out it was doubling its defence expenditure from 1%.
6: New Zealand's making its own decisions, but we're doing the thing that they're asking to do, but we're doing it because it makes sense for us. And it makes sense for our Pacific cousins, and it makes sense for us to do in concert with our Australian ally.
4: The US military has carried out another strike on a boat in the Eastern Pacific, the third this week. US Southern Command said three people were killed. It accused the vessel of engaging in drug trafficking. No evidence was provided. Video showed the boat engulfed by fire. Russia is stepping up its pressure on the Armenian Prime Minister Nikol Pashinyan ahead of general elections next weekend. Moscow has recalled its ambassador for consultations over Armenia's growing ties with the European Union. Warren Bull reports.
7: Nikol Pashinyan came to power in the former Soviet Republic in a populist revolution in 2018 and in recent years has been making diplomatic overtures towards Brussels. Russia's foreign ministry says this rapprochement is undermining cooperation within the Russian-led Eurasian Economic Union. On Friday, Vladimir Putin said Armenia needed to hold a referendum on which regional bloc it wanted to be in as soon as possible. Ominously, he said what he called the Ukraine scenario had begun with the government in Kyiv trying to join the EU.
4: World news from the BBC. Rescuers in Laos have pulled four more people from a flooded cave complex where they'd become trapped. Another was freed yesterday. Two people are still missing. Earlier this week, specialist divers found the men alive inside a narrow tunnel which they'd entered looking for gold. They were trapped after heavy rain triggered flash flooding. One of the main road links between northern and southern Europe has been closed ahead of a planned protest. The Austrian authorities have shut the Brenner Pass, a road through the Alps connecting Austria and Italy. Drivers are being advised to avoid the area altogether. Demonstrators were planning to block the road in a protest against huge increases in traffic along it. In men's football, the English Premier League giants Liverpool have sacked their head coach, Arne Slot, after just two seasons in charge. In his first season, Slot led the Reds to their 20th league title, equaling the English record of Manchester United. But they fell to fifth in the Premier League this season, which was marked by inconsistent performances. The Champions League holders, Paris Saint-Germain, are preparing to defend their title against Arsenal in the final of Europe's showpiece football competition. PSG start the match in Budapest, having lifted France's Ligue 1 trophy for the 12th time in 14 years. Arsenal are fresh from their first English Premier League title in over two decades. Pierre-Antoine Denis is outside PSG's stadium in Paris.
8: There were flares going off here with the group of fans. 200,000 people tried to get tickets, not to go in Budapest, but to come here at the Parc des Princes in Paris in order to try and watch these games on massive big screens here. Only 40,000 people will be able to watch that, but no doubt that the streets of Paris are going to be packed with people really chanting the names of those Parisian players in the hope to win yet again a title. Only Real Madrid in history has been able to do such a feat, so it will be a historical night for Paris.
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2: Hello, I'm Lee James. Welcome to Sports World. We'll be in Paris, where the shocks have been happening with some huge exits from the French Open tennis this week. Only three of the men's top 10 players remain. Well, there's been another kind of Parisian exodus as the European football season comes to a climax in Budapest, with Paris Saint-Germain attempting to hold on to their title against the Premier League champions Arsenal, who could be lifting the Champions League trophy for the first time in their 140-year history.
10: Here's a chance. Fabian Ruiz is in and he scores for Paris Saint-Germain.
11: Dembélé with a shot. Dembélé scores.
12: Cazaire, who scores! Right foot flies into the top corner. It's taken down by Havertz. Left foot finish. Brilliantly done.
13: Vitinha with the chance. Oh, he scored.
14: Kvaratskhelia turns on the penalty area, shoots and scores.
15: Kvaratskhelia scores for Georgia.
16: It's there. Jokeres in the middle. Brilliant from Saka. That's why they love him at the Emirates.
17: Eto'o. What a goal.
18: Right. 2-1 Arsenal.
19: Kvaratskhelia's onto this. Into the box. Scores.
20: To Vitinha, hits it to the top corner. What a goal from Paris Saint-Germain. That's why they are the European champions.
21: It's going to be an amazing final, exciting final. And I hope Paris can beat them. But it's going to be difficult, very tough match.
22: We are here because we have earned the right to be here in the manner that we have played and performed in the competition. We're going to have to earn the right to go and win the trophy.
9: Sports World with Lee James, live on the BBC World Service.
2: So will the French champions hold on to their crown, or will the English champions win it for the first time? The 2026 Champions League final is taking place some 1,600 kilometres away from us over in Budapest. Luckily, though, we're joined by our guests who are there, the French football writer from L'Équipe, Loïc Tanzi, and the former Arsenal and Switzerland international defender, Johan Giroud. Hello to you both.
0: Hello.
2: Good to have you with us. Loïc, set the scene for us then. What is Budapest like then, just a few hours ahead of kickoff?
1: Well, to be honest, it's a bit amazing, as usual for a final, you know. When a final is coming, everybody's exciting in the city. I have to say there is much more English fans than French fans, because I think and I guess a lot of English fans, they're coming, even if they don't have tickets. It's a bit of the culture in England, I think, and not in France. But yeah, but a lot of English fans. Yesterday, everything was quiet, sunny day. Today is a bit cloudy, but that's okay. We are looking forward to be there.
2: Yes, not long to go. Don't get caught out. 16 GMT is the earlier kickoff time for the Champions League final this year. And Johan, you've been sampling the atmosphere as well. You're involved in the Legends match on Friday. How did that one go?
0: It was amazing. We actually won, so it was great. And I was joined with a few legends of the game: Robert Pires, Theo Walcott, Santi Cazorla, Mikel Silves, William Gallas, and we had Ivan Rakitic and Julio Cesar as the goalkeeper. So, no, very, very fun, and the atmosphere was great. 11,000 people came to watch us, so I couldn't believe it. Atmosphere on fire, and I think it's going to be electric today.
2: That is some team, Johan, isn't it? That's not a bad team, is it, to get together with?
0: Yeah, for sure. We had a great team, but it's a great fun, because we played against great players, Cafu, Roberto Carlos, Jean-Louis Michel, Yaya Touré. So it was a really, really good tournament.
2: Yeah, what a way to get started then for the Champions League weekend. So lots to get through then ahead of the final with you both. We're going to hear from Luis Enrique and from Mikel Arteta. Just before that, though, in the last couple of hours or so, we've had some other big news in the football world. Arne Slot has been sacked by Liverpool after two seasons in charge. So the Dutchman, who guided the club to their 20th league title in his debut season, they've struggled, though, in his second year, finishing fifth in the Premier League. So Slot has been sacked, and the recently departed Bournemouth boss, Andoni Iraola, is seen as the leading contender to replace him. We'll have a bit more on this shortly. But, Johan, just get a quick thought from you on that. Arne Slot sacked after 2 years at Liverpool.
0: That's crazy. When we think that the first year is the one that he actually won, and surprised everyone by just winning with his first season. And we heard that there was some noise, but I'm actually surprised that they actually did it and they actually sacked him. So it shows you how unstable can football be sometimes. At times, you can win the Premier League 2 years ago, two seasons ago, and now you can be out. So I'm surprised about that choice, but maybe they have something in mind. But I'm very, very surprised.
2: Yeah, we'll have a little bit more. We'll go to Liverpool and find out what they are making of that news then. So Arne Slot out at Liverpool. Let's get back to the Champions League final now, though. And Loïc, I mentioned right at the very top, a Parisian exodus. Those with tickets anyway have made their way to Budapest. Are they making their way there, Loïc, in a more relaxed mood than 12 months ago in Munich? Because they obviously have the title. Luis Enrique was insisting their motivation is to retain the crown, and perhaps that's even greater than Arsenal's quest to win it for the first time. But what's the feeling amongst the fans, do you think?
1: No, to be honest, I think it's the same feeling from the fans here, because last year, even if they won the first title in their history, I think last year it was more like the French history, because it was the second for the French football, just after Marseille 30 years ago. But now they are making like European history, because if they do it two times in a row, that changed everything. In the history of the European football for Paris. If you make it once, okay, maybe in 30 years the European football are just not going to remember you, but twice in a row, I think that's something really important for the fans. So that makes this one a bit special, even more special than the one last year for the club, but especially for the fans.
2: Yes, only Real Madrid in the Champions League era have managed to retain the crown. Johan, though, for Arsenal, Mikel Arteta did say we will be European champions on Saturday, which may have provoked that response from Luis Enrique. But they've had time to celebrate the Premier League title, haven't they, before getting ready for this one. Has that been important for them as well, to bring the squad together before refocusing then on the final?
0: You know, I think it's very important that you bring that up, Lee, because I was speaking with Robert Pires just now that actually went to the training ground, and he told me it's a long time that I haven't seen the team so relaxed, so happy. Mikel Arteta was smiling. So I think winning the Premier League, I think, took a lot of pressure out of the shoulder of the Arsenal players and Mikel Arteta, and I feel that they will go into that game knowing that they've done that, and now it's an extra motivation to actually write something historical that maybe no one predicted. Everyone doubted Arsenal. They're going to bottle it at the end of the season. It's going to be the old same again. Now they went over the line. They got over the line. And now is the chance to write history in Europe. So I think, for me, they had the time to celebrate. I think that I hope it's not going to be the opposite, where you won for such a long time and then you actually over-celebrated that you're not ready for that game. But by knowing Mika, and I think that he's going to get the boys ready, and I think that by winning this Premier League, it gives you that extra motivation to show what you're on about. So I'm sure they'll be ready for today.
2: Yeah, lots to really focus the minds on, isn't it? And what an opportunity for some of those players, the likes of Bukayo Saka, trying to do something that not many have done, lead his boyhood club to the European Cup. Let's hear from Mikel Arteta then. Here is the Arsenal boss on the motivation and the desire to capture the Champions League for the first time.
22: It's the opportunity to own the moment, because this is the second time in our history that we are here and we have the opportunity to write a new chapter in the history of this football club. And in order to do that, we have to play tomorrow with such a clarity, a lot of courage, and a relentless desire to win. If we have those three aspects, I'm sure that we're going to be close to win. The ambition is bigger. We have one, and we want the second one. And that's all we've been talking about. There has to be a platform to reach bigger destinations and to aim for more. And the TP is capable, because he's shown it in the last two seasons, the way of three in this competition, what we've done this season in the competition. And we know how tough it is in a club like Arsenal to write a new history. But that's the aim, and that's why we are all so excited and we have such a desire to make it happen.
2: He has made a lot happen, hasn't he, Johan, Mikel Arteta? And you mentioned there how he'll be refocusing his players. He has got so much out of this group already, hasn't he? And he knows that, yes, they ended that long wait for a Premier League title, but if he were to take them to their first ever European Cup, then that is another level entirely, isn't it?
0: Yeah, that would be unforgettable. I think that you say it right, Lily. I think that we shouldn't forget what Arsenal's been through, the doubt that people were concerned about trusting the process. You know, it's a 7 years long wait where maybe other clubs will have sacked them. We just spoke about it before, Arne Slot being sacked after 2 years. In any other club, maybe it would have been the same. But I think the vision of the board, the vision of Mikel Arteta, his energy, and the way he's devoted to the club made a difference. And at the end of the day, you need to have the right pieces. And I think he got all the right pieces, even maybe by tweeting a little change of the way, the style they're playing. Yeah, people who said it was boring and everything. But at the end of the day, it was about winning. They did that. And now is the chance to make something that's never been done before for the club. So I really, really hope for him and for the whole club and for all those players that they can make it happen tonight.
2: And Mikel Arteta, Loic, was also talking about what they had learnt from the recent defeats to Paris Saint-Germain in both legs of last season's semi-finals, and said, we've evolved in a different way. The scenario's different as well. What do you think PSG will be expecting from Mikel Arteta and this Arsenal team tonight?
1: Something completely different than last year in semi-final. Because last year, if you remember, Arsenal was even dominating the game, both game in Paris and in London. And I think it's going to be different because they learned, like Arteta said yesterday, from that game. And those kind of coach, Luis Enrique and Arteta, they always think the same thing. If you want to win and still winning every year, you have to change every time. And I think that's both coaches have done this year, because if you look at PSG, they're not playing the same way as last year. They're defending much, much better. They're accepting the fact to defend, because last year they just said, okay, we don't want to defend. We don't like to defend, and we are not going to defend in any games, but they are doing it this year. We have seen it in semi-final against Bayern, and it's the same for Arsenal. And I think tonight, for example, if we see Arsenal having the ball, it's not going to be a surprise for me, because maybe in other country, you all think like PSG, they just like to have the ball and they want to have the ball to play football. But that's not the same PSG. They're just accepting to leave the ball to the opponent. And if you see Arsenal tonight having the ball and dominating the game, I think you're not going to have to be surprised about it.
2: Yeah, that'd be interesting how it does play out. I'm just looking at the team news actually for Arsenal. In terms of what we know at the moment, Johan, anyway, with Jurrien Timber being fit, Nonny Madueke fit as well, Ben White is out. But Timber in particular could be crucial, couldn't he, against PSG's attack?
0: Yeah, I think having Timber, it's a plus. Now, I don't know, because he hasn't been playing for so long, would it be enough to start such a big game, such a massive game? When Mosquera did this thing, I think he played quite well as well at right back. So of course, having Timber, it's a plus. But knowing that the player that will start today will have to try and stop one of the best players in the world, or I would say even the best player in the world today, Kvaratskhelia, who's been on fire. So yes, you want to have your best squad available, but then it will be the choice to see who starts. But of course, Timber is always a plus when he's fit.
2: Okay, we'll talk a little bit about that PSG attack in a moment. Let's focus, though, on the man who is leading them and hoping to lead them to back-to-back Champions League trophies, head coach Luis Enrique. Here he is on his Arsenal counterpart and the strength of his opponents.
3: Of course, that was my objective. It was my goal, the goal of the club, the goal of the sporting director. It was in the plan. Maybe not faster than we achieved it, but I think we deserve to win the last Champions League. We were, for me, the best or the better team. It's more easy when you have the possibilities that we have as a coach and the facilities that the club and, of course, the level of the players that I have to achieve those goals. And in this moment, we are thinking about the future. The future is winning another important trophy, and that's the goal.
5: Last year, you had the motivation of trying to create history for this club by winning the first Champions League. Now Arsenal have that same motivation. How powerful is that?
3: Yeah, it's powerful. But you know how powerful it is try to win the second Champions League in a row? It's bigger.
2: That's Luis Enrique. I hope, Johan, that didn't bring back too many bad memories. He clearly enjoyed the 2006 final and Barcelona's win over Arsenal, perhaps a little more than you did.
0: Oh, yes, definitely. Definitely. I think 2006 was a terrible memory for us. I mean, the fact to arrive to the final was already something totally out of the blue, because we managed to finish fourth in the season. In the season in the Premier League, but the Premier League campaign was amazing. You know, we were just so robust at the back and so good, but unfortunately we came short. So yeah, that's a really bad memory for me and for all Arsenal fans and all the players for sure.
2: Okay, well, from your point of view, hopefully better later. But for Luis Enrique, yes. Loic, he'll want another trophy, won't he? Incredible what he has done. Multiple trophies since he joined PSG in 2023. He said, of course, that was my objective. That was my goal, the goal of the club, of the sporting director. So impressive, though, the way he has built that team away from the bling era, away from all the disputes to this harmony and this eye-catching style now, Loic.
1: It changed everything at the club since 2 years. It's the third year. He's here now. Yeah, he's the key man. You mentioned the club. You mentioned the sporting director. But since he arrived at the club, it changed everything, because even the mentality, just have to remember when he signed to the club, Mbappe was still there. Neymar was still there. Player like Marco Verratti was still playing for Paris Saint-Germain. He just said, okay, we have to let the big players go everywhere. If they don't want to play the style I want to play, there is no problem, they can go. Neymar went to Saudi Arabia, Mbappe went to Madrid, and Verratti in Qatar, and they say, no problem, we're going to buy a player, a young player, a devoted to the club, and I'm going to do whatever I want with those players. And finally, he did everything right. Yesterday, Marquinhos, the captain, said something very true about Luis Enrique. He said, okay, sometimes when the coach, they are saying things, the player, they don't believe the coach. But once the coach saying things and at the end, everything happens the same way the coach said to the team, That's where you believe the coach at the end, because he said everything he told us at the beginning of season, it's happening now. He told us at the beginning of the season, okay, it's gonna get going to be hard at the beginning because we played a lot last season. We played the World Club Cup. We had just 2 weeks of holidays and we went back to training. But believe me, you're not gonna play a lot during the league games, and it's gonna be fun at the end of the season. Everybody's going to be fit. It's going to be play the best games in Champions League, and everything happened. So yeah, everybody believe now that he is the best coach in the world, and he is the right coach to lead that club to the European Championship again.
2: Yeah, certainly delivering, isn't he? Johan, you would have played with Mikel Arteta under Arsene Wenger. You know, two Spaniards now going head to head against each other tonight. You know, from your point of view, how do the two managers compare?
0: Oh, you know, I think it's a very tough question. What I would say is the passion that they have. They are leaders. You feel that every time they're speaking to you, they can actually transfer that energy and give it to a boost to the players individually, but as well as a team. That's what I like about them, the energy, the positive fire that is on them, you know, just to gather and always to push the team to be better. If you think about it, like Luis Enrique is winning every time the French League. I mean, for him, it's not a problem, but he has to reinvent himself all the time. And it would be the same for Mika, who's been doubting about people. Now he's not the right man for this situation. So always stay in his bubble and always make the players believe that they can achieve something. And they did that extremely well this season. So I think on terms of that, they are very, very similar. And then comes the tactical aspects where you have one genius that's been finding a solution for every problem that he might have faced. And you have Mikel Arteta, who as well had to reinvent himself with the way he played with Arsenal and winning the title this season. So I'm really looking forward for that game, because I think tactically it's going to be very, very interesting.
2: Yeah, where's this going to be won and lost? For PSG, Loic, Ousmane Dembele, Achraf Hakimi, past fit, we think, for the final. I was thinking, perhaps with the exception, clearly, of goalkeeper Safanov for Donnarumma, could we even have the same outfield 10? What do you think it's going to look like tonight?
1: Yeah, I think it's going to be the exact 10 players, except Donnarumma, of course, because Donnarumma left the club last year. But yeah, that means something to see the same players. First of all, that means the PSG is capable to keep the best player every year. And we've seen that there is no problem for the club to do that. But that means as well that the players fits, like I said, again, at the same time of the year. We have a little doubt about Ousmane Dembele because he had some small problems at the end of the league games. But I think it's going to be the same 10. And we're going to see the same intensity of the PSG game tonight. And that's all the credit to the staff, because, like I said, last year they played a lot of games, not too much holidays, but they managed to do and to manage the squad very well during the year.
2: Yeah, well, it was a massive, wasn't it? 5-0 last year against Inter. What will it be tonight then? I wonder, have we got the best attack in Europe against perhaps the best defence? What's going to make the difference? Loic, for PSG, they've certainly got that attacking disposal, haven't they, to break even the tightest of defences. So Kvaratskhelia, Dembele, Doué, you know, big performances from either of them could well clinch it tonight.
1: Yeah, I think we have the best team with the ball, Paris Saint-Germain, and we have the best team in Europe without the ball, Arsenal. So that's why it's complicated to predict anything. But Paris, I think that's what they prepared. And I think they're going to prepare like this. I think they're going to change a little bit the way they play, maybe, because they know that if they have the ball and if they are playing the same way they're always playing, I think it's going to be complicated, because Arsenal is expecting them to play exactly the same way they're playing every time. So I think they're going to change something, maybe, like I said, to leaving the ball to Arsenal a little bit, to try to be as quick as possible when they have the ball and they wicket the ball. And that's the key for me, because, yeah, Vara is the best player in Europe so far, maybe in the world so far. But you have to remember, there is Vara, there is Dembele, and there is like player like Barcola and Désiré Doué. So even if Vara is not the best player tonight, you have player like Doué, and Doué last year, nobody knows him, and he scored twice in the Champions League final. So that's the main goal of that team, to be unpredictable. And that's what Luis Enrique will want for tonight.
2: But Johan, we've talked a lot about the Saliba-Gabriel centre-back partnership for Arsenal, haven't they? Which is right up there with the very best around. And they deal so well, don't they, with everything that is thrown at them, so strong in the tackle as well. What makes them so hard to break down then, Arsenal?
0: Yeah, I don't like to actually only give credits to a defensive line. I think that the most important thing with the Arsenal team is that everyone is working for the same case. When we look at the way they actually run, high-intensity run, what they do to cover the space or to recover the spaces is just immense. But now, of course, if we have to speak about those two, I think with the ball, they've been immense, finding passes in the pocket spaces. And I think that having those two in great form is always a plus, because we know that Gabriel is a threat on corners, and we know that Saliba, his calmness and his composure on the ball will always be key to attract the pressure or the pressing of PSG if they were willing to press. So they have all the attributes. When we speak about specific attributes, they have everything to have a great game and to make sure that they can actually stay solid and be good with the ball going forward.
2: What do you both think makes the difference then? I mean, 20 years ago, Jens Lehmann was sent off after 18 minutes of that Barcelona final. Arsenal down to 10. They did take the lead, losing it 2-1 in the end. Important not to get wrapped up in the occasion. Johan, is those first few moments quite crucial for this final?
0: Yeah, they'll be massive. They'll be massive because we know that if PSG were scoring at first, it would be difficult for us because they would have to open more spaces and it would be more difficult for them to contain the spaces leaving behind for Barcola, for Kvaratskhelia, or for Doué. So I think Arsenal, the most important 20 minutes is they have to close the game.
2: And Loic, for PSG, what are you expecting from them tonight?
1: You know, the first 15 minutes, I think that's the time where PSG is the most dangerous in any games, because they attack the games and the way that they're starting every game is like that they want to score quickly as possible, because they know that if they do it at the end, the defense of the opponent will not be the same, because there will be more spaces, and for the striker and for the whole team of PSG, having spaces is like key to every game. So I think, those 15 minutes for Arsenal and even for PSG, of course, are going to be really important, because if there is still 0-0, if Arsenal score first during those 15 minutes, I think that can change everything for the rest of the game.
2: And Loic, are you going ultimately, though, for PSG to retain their crown?
1: I think that it's going to be tougher than last year, because last year we didn't expect PSG to win like this 5-0 against Inter Milan. I think Arsenal tonight is going to be a tough opponent. But at the end, I think PSG is favourite and PSG is going to make it. I guess 2-1 for PSG.
2: 2-1 PSG, says Loic. Johan, what are you going for then? Can Arsenal do this?
0: Yeah, I think Arsenal will win 2-1. I have the same feeling. I think that, you know, PSG might score early, but I think then the Arsenal resilience, and because they won the Premier League, they're actually going to be relentless and come back with a big reaction and win the game. So 2-1 Arsenal.
2: You're both going 2-1. Arsenal or PSG, which way will it go? Enjoy the game, both of you. Thanks for being with us.
0: Thank you very much. Thank you, Lee. Thank you.
2: Great stuff. Johan Giroud and Loic Tansey then, ahead of the Champions League final between Paris Saint-Germain and Arsenal. That is to come. Now, though, we're looking at the French Open tennis at Roland Garros very soon, with more reaction to Liverpool sacking Arne Slot. That's all after the latest BBC News.
6: Hello, I'm Eileen McHugh. The medical charity MSF says no previous Ebola outbreak has recorded as many so quickly as the current one in the Democratic Republic of Congo. There have been more than 1,000 suspected cases since the outbreak was declared 2 weeks ago, and over 240 deaths. The United States, Britain and Australia have announced they are working together to develop undersea drones. They will comprise both sensors and weapons. The US Defence Secretary, Pete Hegseth, has said the US is more than capable of restarting the war with Iran. He was speaking after President Trump met his advisers to decide whether to extend the current ceasefire. Russia is stepping up its pressure on the Armenian Prime Minister, Nikol Pashinyan, ahead of general elections next weekend, which pit him against mainly pro-Russian opposition parties. Moscow has recalled its ambassador for consultations over Armenia's growing ties with the EU. Israel has issued new evacuation orders to 7 villages in southern Lebanon. Smoke has since been seen rising in the area. Meanwhile, Lebanon's military says two of its soldiers have been seriously wounded in an Israeli drone strike in the south. Rescuers in Laos have pulled four more people from a flooded cave complex where they had become trapped. Another was freed yesterday. Two people are still missing. The Brenner Pass, one of the main road links between northern and southern Europe, has been closed ahead of a protest against huge increases in traffic along it. And the United States military has carried out another strike on a boat in the eastern Pacific, the third attack this week. U.S. Southern Command said three people were killed. It accused the vessel of engaging in drug trafficking. No evidence was provided. That's the BBC News, and now it's back to Sports World and Lee James.
2: Eileen, thank you very much indeed. So we'll have the French Open tennis from Roland Garros very soon. Let's just get some more, though, on the news we brought you that Arne Slot has been sacked by Liverpool after two seasons in charge. Slot replaced Jurgen Klopp as Liverpool boss in 2024 after the German stepped down at Anfield after 9 years as manager. The Dutchman has guided the Reds to their 20th league title in his debut season, but they have struggled during his second year, finishing fifth in the Premier League. In a statement, Liverpool have said they can confirm Arne Slot is to depart his role as head coach with immediate effect, and that process to appoint a successor is underway. He leaves with the Premier League title to his name and our deepest gratitude and appreciation. Here's what the former Liverpool defender Stephen Warnock had to say about the news.
4: I think there's an argument for both sides. I think when you think of winning the 20th league title for Liverpool, an incredible job that he did. There was unprecedented times over the summer last year when the passing of Diogo Jota, how do you deal with that situation? That was very difficult. However, there was huge amounts of money spent over the summer period and Liverpool were expected to close the gap on And people will look at it and say, close the gap on Arsenal, Manchester City, but it wasn't. They were the leaders. It was to close the gap on the likes of Paris Saint-Germain, who were the team in Europe everyone wanted to chase down and sort of emulate and be as good as, if not better, and spending £450 million. And people will argue and say, well, that wasn't the full amount. They recouped money. It was around about £200 million. It doesn't matter. You bought in £450 million worth of talent. And it's simply not worked this season, and the Liverpool fans have got disheartened with performances. I've found it when I've been to Anfield over recent weeks that there's a sense of that invincibility has disappeared from Anfield and teams feel like they can turn up and cause problems. And it's just not that same feeling of what we expect of a Liverpool team, whether that was previously under Jurgen Klopp, whether it was a Kenny Dalglish team, a Bill Shankly team, a team that had a real identity and an affiliation with the city. This felt like a team that was slipping out the grasp of Arne Slot. And I did feel, watching them over the last few weeks, that he'd lost a lot of players on the pitch and a lot of belief in what he was asking them to do.
2: The thoughts there of Stephen Warnock. Joining us now on Sports World from the Anfield Wrap is John Gibbons. John, is the timing then of Slot sacking perhaps more surprising than the actual decision itself?
7: Yeah, I think that's fair. I think when it didn't happen immediately after the end of the season, I think a lot of people were saying, well, maybe he's going to carry on. And then especially when Xabi Alonso went to Chelsea, we thought, well, he's probably heard something that you know, Liverpool job isn't going to be available. And so, yeah, it's come a little bit about out the blue, but then, you know, the performances and results were so disappointing last year that he must have had an inkling that maybe he wouldn't be asked to carry on.
2: It's been that difficult second season, hasn't it? As Stephen outlined there, after winning the Premier League title, there were huge hopes coming into this campaign. It has to be said the tragic death of Diogo Jota has been a factor, certainly, but the team seemed to have really run into difficulties.
7: Yeah, he's had a huge amount to go against him, Arne Slot, since that incredible title win last April. And, you know, the biggest and the most tragic, like you say, is the death of Diogo Jota. On the pitch, there's been a lot of injuries as well, and a slightly imbalanced squad that he can't get the full blame for, because they've restructured the club. And, you know, these decisions now, you know, aren't really in the hands of a manager now. They're head coaches, and they're asked to do sort of slightly different. So I do feel, you know, a lot of sympathy for him, but I think there's not many Liverpool fans who back him really to lead Liverpool out of this situation that they have. It's going to be a big job, and he looks like a man who's a bit beaten, I think, by the end of last season. And so, someone coming in fresh with new ideas, I think will help the squad. I think it'll help the fans, you know, rejuvenate them and hopefully get us back to winning ways next season, because that's what we all want after all.
2: Yeah, where do you think Liverpool should go next? And the recently departed Bournemouth boss Andoni Iraola is seen as the leading contender. How popular would he be with the fans?
7: I think there'd be a bit of cautious optimism with him. It's a big jump, obviously, from Bournemouth to Liverpool. Just the number of games you have to play when you play in Champions League and the pressures on the job, I think, would be much greater than anything that he's faced in his relatively short career. But he's obviously a hugely talented manager as well. He had Bournemouth playing fantastic football, and we saw that against Liverpool, but in many other games as well. So I think the style of football he will play will be very popular. Whether he's up for the task, the monumental task of managing this huge football club, we'd have to wait and see. But whoever it is, the fans will get behind him and give him a role, because, you know, whoever it is deserves a chance to show what they've got, just like Arne Slot did. You know, there was concerns there, but he showed everyone when he came in just what a good coach he was in that first year, and hopefully the next manager can do the same.
2: Yeah, there'll be some caution, I guess, to look at more recent examples of Thomas Frank heading to Spurs after a very successful time at Brentford, Graham Potter, the same with Chelsea. Is there a feeling of the one that got away was Xabi Alonso?
7: I have it. I'll be honest with you, I do, because I think he's played at Liverpool. He understands the size of the club. He understands what the fan base wants. But for whatever reason, you know, the powers that be at Liverpool don't look like they fancied him, and he's gone to Chelsea. So we do have to wait and see. I don't think that would have been a perfect appointment necessarily either. But I'm a little bit disappointed we've allowed him, if you want to say that, to go to Chelsea. But there's other good managers out there, and Liverpool just have to find the right one for this huge challenge ahead.
2: We'll see who they do select. John, thank you very much. John Gibbons
7: Always
2: from the
7: pleasure.
2: Anfield Wrap, thank you, is with us on Sports World. You can continue to follow the developments of Arne Slot sacking on the BBC Sport website, bbc.com/sport. So Paris Saint-Germain will attempt to retain the European Champions League title later. Right now, though, we're going to focus on the battle to become the French Open champion in the second tennis major of the year. It's certainly been an eventful opening week at Roland Garros. Seven of the men's top 10 players have been knocked out, including the red-hot favourite and top seed Jannik Sinner. Novak Djokovic's quest for a record 25th major title has also come to an end. What have we got in store today, then? Joining us from Court, Philippe Chatrier, the BBC's tennis correspondent Russell Fuller, alongside the former professional player, tennis broadcaster, Annabelle Croft. Russell, first of all, though, you're only a relatively short walk away from Paris Saint-Germain's home, the Parc des Princes. Is there some divided attention later when the Champions League final kicks off?
8: A lot of players and broadcasters were looking very carefully at the schedule, Lee, to see whether they would be able to watch the match. One of those, Diane Parry, who is a Paris Saint-Germain supporter, the entire family are, and she's on court at the moment against Amanda Anisimova, and is a set up 4-5 down in the second set, but it's going with serve, so she may be finished in time. But then I spotted that they have cruelly scheduled her for doubles as well in the fourth match of the day on court 14. This will be quite a place to be. I have memories from last year when Paris Saint-Germain won that big European title, the big breakthrough Champions League title, and there was a lot of excitement. There was some places to avoid, I would say, not because the behaviour was particularly bad in the area as I was, but there was a heavy police presence. There were a lot of people on the streets with flares and celebrating. So we're anticipating something similar. And the other thing I remember from last year was after Paris Saint-Germain had won, the smell of fireworks in the air and the noises from the celebrations as play continued on the courts of Roland Garros.
2: It's going to be some evening, Annabelle, isn't it, in the French capital, I think, depending on which way the final goes. I was just looking down, actually, at the schedule with a fan favourite there, Paris Saint-Germain fan, Moise Kwame in action later as well. So, yeah, they're going to have to find some way to know what's going on, perhaps, while they're playing.
10: Well, that's, yeah, I mean, all of the players, you know, you often hear them talking about their football clubs that they support, and Kwame's definitely made no secret of the fact that he wants to watch it. So he's going to want to get on court quite soon and get his match played, done and dusted. But, of course, it's such a big match for him, taking on Alejandro Tabilo from Chile. So, Yeah, he will not want to distract from what he is achieving already here at the French Open, because he's making some big noises and he's only 17 years of age. And, you know, I think we're all looking at him and thinking, wow, what a huge future he has ahead of him.
11: Yeah, let's not get too distracted when you've got a Grand Slam to play for, of course. So let's focus in on what is happening today. Russell will keep us updated with Diane Parry and Amanda Anisimova as well, if anything significant is going on in front of you. But I'm just looking at on court, Suzanne Lenglen. We've got the top seed, Russell. Arina Sabalenka looking like she's on her way into the fourth round.
8: Tight second set, though, against Daria Kasatkina, who now plays for Australia. Five games all, very different to the first set, which Sabalenka won by 6-0. But yes, potentially just 2 games away from the last 16. And Naomi Osaka, a significant winner earlier, Lee, as well. She has won 4 Grand Slam titles, all on hard courts, but she's into the last 16 in Paris for the first time after beating Iva Jovic of the United States, who was a quarter-finalist at the Australian Open at the start of the year, 6-4 in the decider, and that genuinely was a very high-quality match.
11: Yeah, Annabelle, what about Naomi Osaka this time around? I was just looking, the first time she's beaten a top 30 player at Roland Garros and into the fourth round for the first time there. How has she been able to bring her best game to the clay courts this year?
10: Well, I went to watch that match, actually, and I was very impressed with the way Naomi Osaka was striking the ball. She's almost looking as good as she was when she was winning Grand Slams. You know, she's looking confident. She doesn't break down so easily in the rallies. She's extremely aggressive. She has wonderful timing on the ball. So when she strikes it, it is effortless, but it produces power, and it's deep to the baseline, and it's pinning opponents into the corners, and she looked quite calm. And you have to remember, she's caused quite a stir with her outfit this year. She's got this sort of, I can only describe it as like a sort of sequined glittery salsa dress, which she walks onto court with an extra piece to it, which looks almost bridal, I have to say, and then she peels that off. But to wear that kind of outfit on the court, you've got to be very confident that you can back it up with your tennis, and she's more than doing that. And I think the way this Roland Garros is panning out, both in the men's and the women's, there's opportunity left, right and centre for any of the players.
11: Yeah, we'll get on to those surprises in the men's, which feels very open, doesn't it? But Annabelle, with Sabalenka, her only clay court victory has come in Madrid. She lost the final last year to Coco Gauff, but she does make it through, of course. Today, are you still looking at her as the player to beat? Or is it going to be the likes
10: Not
11: of Coco
10: Gauff? Not necessarily. The first set against Kasatkina here, she looked impressive and she was pummeling the ball into the corners. And then suddenly there was a little bit of panic that set in and she starts to get a bit jittery. She starts to miss a lot. And I think that's the thing about her. When she's on fire, she's unplayable. But she has these tendencies, which is why I think Russell will be able to correct me if I've got this wrong, but she's lost 3 out of her last 4 Grand Slam finals. And she starts to panic big time. And then there's a run of errors. And we're seeing that right now again. Against Kasatkina, who is an unusual player in that she's not a big power player. She hits with heights and spins and slices and drop shots and angles, and she can be a major disruptor. And at the moment, she's actually been disrupting the world number one's game. And I'm sure that Sabalenka should get through this match, but it's a little bit on shaky ground at the moment, which also makes her a little bit more vulnerable in terms of the overall tournament, I would say.
11: And Coco Gauff coming up later, Russell as well, the defending champion who I mentioned there, beating Sabalenka in last year's final on a clay court. Does it still present her best opportunity when it comes to a major?
8: She's certainly very comfortable on the clay. That really stems from practicing quite a lot in Europe when she was younger, the Patrick Mouratoglou Academy, for example. I think she's the sort of player that can win Grand Slams on all surfaces. We've seen her win on the hard courts and the clay courts. She made a big splash at Wimbledon as a 15-year-old when she beat Venus Williams on centre court. But she's been getting better as the clay court season has progressed. The semi-finalist in Rome, safely through the first couple of rounds. Anastasia Potapova, who now plays for Austria, is in very good form on the clay. She won the Linz title at the start of the clay court season, semi-finalist in Madrid, and having nearly dropped out of the top 100 a couple of months ago, she's back into the top 30 now. So a challenging match for Gauff, and I can only hope that the car that's taking her to Roland Garros today has not been involved in another accident, because on first round day, there was an accident. Nobody was injured. She thought it was funny. She says that's her natural reaction when something a bit awkward happens. She just giggles. The driver was a bit stressed, but a new car eventually came and brought them to the courts in time for the match.
11: Well, I hope it's a lot smoother today, certainly for Coco Gauff. She'll be on court following that match on court Philippe Chatrier right now between Diane Parry and Amanda Anisimova. Now, we mentioned how wide open things are, in particular in the men's draw, and certainly even more so after a real epic on Friday night. Five sets, almost 5 hours. Novak Djokovic departing Roland Garros for what he once again has conceded might be the final time. João Fonseca completing a remarkable comeback from two sets down to become the first teenager to beat Djokovic at a major, the 19th attempt. So with Jannik Sinner already beaten, Carlos Alcaraz injured, Novak Djokovic has seen a golden opportunity to land a standalone record 25th major slip through his fingers. Here he is afterwards.
12: Well, incredible match to be part of. Obviously, tough one for me to lose, being two sets to love up. But huge credit to João for really deserving to win the match. I think he, without a doubt, was a better player in important moments in those crucial fourth and fifth, you know, some amazing exchanges and points, and he just, yeah, he found incredible shots, lines. I mean, was just amazing from his side. Obviously, not great for me to be facing player playing in such level, but I don't think I've done too much wrong with my game. It's just that he was just better.
13: With Carlos sidelined and Jannik losing yesterday, did your mind begin to sort of dance and dream and think about the rest?
12: I'll stop you right there. No.
13: Sure.
12: No, just lost third round. Let's just talk about something else. Thank you.
14: Novak, will we see you back at Roland Garros next year?
12: I don't know.
11: He's not sure about next year, and he didn't want to get into Sinner and Alcaraz and the opportunities that may have opened up, because Annibal, it probably felt like they were going to. He was two sets up. He had break points. He was leading 4-3 in the fourth. He perhaps think he'd just go through the gears and get into the second week?
10: Well, he always said that, you know, it was all about whether his body could sustain the best of five sets over seven matches. There's no question that all he's playing for these days is to add that elusive 25th Grand Slam title. He so wants to go ahead of Margaret Court. They're tied on 24 apiece, and it would make him, in terms of Grand Slams, the greatest ever. So it was a huge motivating factor. But of course, you know, he would only want to have played who was in front of him. He knew that was always going to be a very tough match against this young 19-year-old, though it's so much has been spoken about. But as he said himself, I mean, it was a special, special contest. It was spectacular from start to finish in terms of the ball striking, the winners. The level was so extraordinarily high. But I honestly believe he left everything out there on the court. He didn't really do anything wrong. He couldn't have played much better, I don't think. And as he said, his opponent was just better. So, of course, he's going to be disappointed because there was opportunity. But I felt like his energy really dropped away after that second set that was secured. He was leaning over his towel box. He was using his racket as a crutch. I mean, there was a big drop off of energy. So I thought it was incredible that it even went the distance.
8: And just before we continue this theme, Lee, Aryna Sabalenka has just won. She's broken Daria Kasatkina to 15 to win the match 6-love, 7-5. And last year's runner-up and world number one is into the last 16.
11: So Aryna Sabalenka, the top seed, marches on. We'll get onto the men's top seed in just a moment, who is already out. But just on Djokovic, Russell, he'll reset and recharge, won't he, for Wimbledon next month, given he's a seven-time champion there. The grass surface certainly suits him. Has he still got a chance at the All England Club?
8: Yes, I think he has a chance at Wimbledon. I was one of those, and I think I was probably in the minority, who thought actually it was a little bit far-fetched to suggest he could win the French Open because of the age he is, the physical nature of clay courts, the couple of matches he'd had earlier in the week, the draw, the prospective draw, and these injury problems ahead of Roland Garros. But it's different on grass, isn't it? And I think the other great confidence he will take from the three matches he did play is that he spent a lot of hours on the court, more hours than he's been able to spend on the match court at any time since Australia. And he was playing a very, very good level. And yes, he did, as he said, slightly run out of gas at the end. But goodness me, it was still an incredibly good level. And despite how he looks on the court, he was still moving pretty well after 4 hours and 53 minutes. And when you throw in his grass court expertise, the fact that a lot of other players are just not comfortable on that service, and the knowledge that Alcaraz is definitely going to be missing, I think you have to take his chances seriously in June.
11: That's to come for Novak Djokovic. I think we can hear Aryna Sabalenka there just in the background after her victory then. But there was no victory for Jannik Sinner, the top seed, crashing out on Thursday, losing in the second round to Juan Manuel Cerundolo. Here's the moment the Argentine beat the number one seed.
15: Forehand drop shot from Sinner. Cerundolo on top of the court, goes back behind. And it is a seismic shock as tournament favourite Jannik Sinner exits Roland Garros at the hands of world number 56, Juan Manuel Cerundolo.
16: Coming here, how I was playing tennis, I felt very well. You know, hit the

0: made a party, had that incredible run of winning Masters 1000 events coming into Roland Garros. Has that perhaps taken out too much?
1: I think it definitely must have been a factor, because that was a lot of tournaments and a lot of match wins back to back. And I think we can sometimes underestimate the mental toll that it takes on a player, not just the physical side of it. And we did see him struggling a little bit in one of the Masters events leading up to the French Open, where he was visibly shaking at one of the change of ends. And, you know, we don't know how much pressure he was feeling to try to break all these records of winning so many back-to-back Masters events. And also, actually, I was talking to the former tour player Ryan Harrison, who was on air commentating earlier, and the subject came up. And Ryan made a very good point that Sinner wins so many matches so easily. He crushes opponents. And had this been a best of three sets, that would have been a very straightforward, easy victory yet again. But because nobody really is challenging him at the moment, he's looked so far ahead of everybody else. Suddenly, when it was so hot, he said he wasn't feeling well when he woke up that day. And then on top of that, you get an opponent who starts to get a lot of balls back into play and make it into a physical match. He's not used to being in that situation, and that could have been an added factor as well. So I think there were a lot of factors that came into this, but I guess the team will have to do a lot of dissecting, because all we ever hear about Novak Djokovic is how he tries to peak at the Grand Slams. How do you manage your schedule so that you are not too tired when you come into the Slams, which is where you want the records and the history books? But this time it hasn't really worked out for him.
0: No, there's a lot to process, I guess, Russell, isn't there, when he's had that early defeat, which he's just not used to, and we're not used to seeing either, because, you know, for the last nine consecutive slams, it's either been Jannik Sinner or Carlos Alcaraz. If you include, obviously, Novak Djokovic's wins, you've got to go back to Roland Garros 2022 and Rafael Nadal for the last time anyone else won a major.
2: Correct, and there are no male Grand Slam champions left. That's the first time that has ever been the case in the fourth round of a Grand Slam in the Open era, which dates back to 1968. Only five of the top 16 are left, and we haven't yet finished the third round. Those who remain in the top 10 are Flavio Cobolli of Italy, who won earlier today, Alex Zverev.
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4: The opening game of the decider, and I should also say that Arina Sabalenka's victory that we brought you a few minutes ago means that she will now play Naomi Osaka. Mm-hmm. Multiple Grand Slam champions meeting in the fourth round on Monday.
5: Big one to look forward to. Russell, Annabelle, as always, thank you both very much indeed. Russell Fuller, Annabelle Croft with us from Roland Garros, and the World Cup not far away, is it? And Curaçao will be playing, the smallest nation to take part in the World Cup finals. They've been beaten 4-1 by Scotland at Hampden Park in a warm-up game ahead of the tournament. We're back with Sports World after the latest news.
6: BBC News with Sue Montgomery. The medical charity Médecins Sans Frontières has warned that Ebola is spreading in the Democratic Republic of Congo at a deeply alarming rate. Its deputy director said no other outbreak of the disease had ever registered so many cases at such an early stage. The head of the World Health Organization has travelled to Ituri province. Our correspondent Emery Makomeno, who's also there, says Ituri has registered 90% of the fatalities believed linked to this outbreak.
7: This is the day 15 since the declaration of the Budubungyo Ebola virus in the country, and the response is gradually scaling up. But in 2 weeks, we've seen the number of confirmed cases grow and also, unfortunately, the number of dead. Authorities believe it is still too early into the response to stabilize the situation, but local and international efforts are being mobilized to contain this virus, which has reached three provinces.
6: The United States, Britain and Australia, which formed a defence pact called AUKUS to counter China's influence in the Pacific region, have announced they're working together to develop undersea drones. The British Defence Secretary, John Healey, said the craft being delivered would comprise both sensors and weapons.
8: Make no mistake, this is a big step forward. It's a breakthrough that has not been achieved in the AUKUS partnership before now. And for us, AUKUS means new advanced technology, it means the world's most advanced submarines, and it means new jobs back at home.
6: Russia is stepping up its pressure on the Armenian Prime Minister Nikol Pashinyan ahead of elections next weekend. Moscow has recalled its ambassador for consultations over Armenia's growing ties with Brussels. On Friday, President Putin urged Mr. Pashinyan to hold a referendum on joining the EU, saying Armenia needed to decide between that and remaining part of the Russian-led Eurasian Economic Union. The United States military has carried out another deadly strike on a boat in the Eastern Pacific, the third attack this week. Some 200 people have been killed since the US began targeting vessels in the region that it accuses of drug trafficking. Here's Elettra Naismith.
0: US Southern Command posted video of the attack showing the boat exploding into a massive fireball. It said three people were killed, describing them as narco-terrorists. The US began Operation Southern Spear in September, targeting what it says are transnational criminal networks. But there's been no evidence that it's criminals coming under attack. Democratic and some Republican lawmakers, as well as retired military officials and war experts, have all questioned the legality of the strikes, which often appear to target civilians posing no immediate threat.
9: BBC News. Sri Lanka's Buddhist authorities have suspended a senior monk accused of sexually abusing a girl in a case that has shocked the country. The local council of monks in the city of Kandy removed Palegama Hemarantha of his main ceremonial duties as custodian of eight sacred sites in Sri Lanka. Lebanon says two of its soldiers have been seriously wounded in what it called a targeted strike by an Israeli drone in the southern town of Ebba. Israel has again been attacking targets in southern Lebanon after it told people in seven villages to leave their homes. Hezbollah had fired rockets into northern Israel. Lebanon says evacuation orders amount to collective punishment. Rescuers in Laos have pulled four more people from a flooded cave complex where they'd become trapped. Another was freed yesterday. Two people are still missing. Earlier this week, specialist divers found the men alive inside a narrow tunnel which they had entered looking for gold. They were trapped after flash flooding which blocked their way out. In men's football, English giants Liverpool have sacked their head coach Arne Slot after just two seasons in charge. Last year, Slot led the Reds to their 20th league title, equaling the English record. But they fell to fifth in the Premier League this season, with inconsistent performances and player criticism of Slot's football style. John Gibbons from the Anfield Rap podcast said he was broadly in favour of Slot leaving.
10: I don't think it was night and day for me, that it was definitely the sort of right thing to do. And I thought Slot, there was potential for him to do better next year, but it just felt like he'd lost a lot of the fans by the end. You suspected he'd lost some of the players, obviously the outgoing ones, but even a few who were still there as well. And when that happens, it does get a little bit tougher.
9: BBC News.
5: Hello, I'm Lee James. Welcome back to Sports World. We're back in Budapest ahead of the European Champions League final between Paris Saint-Germain and Arsenal. And we're going to hear about the Hungarian legend who the stadium is named after, Ferenc Puskás. First, though, to basketball, where tonight we'll know the matchup for this year's NBA Finals. Victor Wembanyama and the San Antonio Spurs face the reigning NBA champions, the Oklahoma City Thunder. It's a winner-takes-all Game 7 of the Western Conference Finals. That's for the right to face the New York Knicks, who are back in the NBA Finals for the first time in 27 years. They completed a clean sweep, 4-0 against the Cleveland Cavaliers earlier this week. Joining us from New York is the NBA writer for the Associated Press, Brian Mahoney. Brian, good to have you with us. The Knicks then back in the finals for the first time since 1999. Chance to become champions for the first time since 1973. What's the mood like then in the city?
11: Oh, a lot of excitement. You know, New York, of course, has split alliances in most other sports, the Yankees or the Mets in baseball or the Giants and the Jets in football. Right now, sort of everyone is a New York Knicks fan, and it's really exciting. That kind of length of time, 27 years in any sport, is an unimaginably long time, and people are looking forward to see what happens if they can finish this out.
5: Yeah, I'm a little invested in this because we're going to be in New York for the opening week of the World Cup, bringing you Sports World live from Manhattan. So, Brian, I think it's going to be about halfway through the NBA Finals series. So it could be some occasion, couldn't it?
11: It really could be an amazing week, that week when the NBA Finals shifts to New York for the first time in 27 years. The World Cup starting, of course, that week, where the final will be in the New York, New Jersey Stadium, and the U.S. Open Golf is that week as well, the week after, actually. But, you know, New York can have big events, loves its big events. We haven't had something like the NBA Finals in quite some time. So people are just ready for the day-long celebrations here.
5: I might get some tips off you of where to go. We can do that off air perhaps, though, Brian. Thank you. What about the Knicks, though? They're on an 11-game winning streak since they went 2-1 down in the first round against the Atlanta Hawks. What's really changed? What's clicked for them?
11: Well, they made a style of play change after they were behind 2-1. They sort of put the ball more in the hands of their center, Karl-Anthony Towns, away from the basket, relied on his passing. More player movement, let him find players cutting to the basket. And it was quite a change. He ended up with multiple triple-doubles in the playoffs. He'd never had one before. He ended up with two in that series. And it's just sort of worked for them. The offense has been, at a level we haven't seen in quite some time. And players off the bench are contributing. And it's just been an incredible role that's lasted now 2.5 rounds.
5: So who will they face then? Let's look ahead to tonight's Western Conference Game 7 and hear first of all from the league's MVP, Shai Gilgeous-Alexander, and first of all, Victor Wembanyama.
12: First thing is listening to the experienced people, whether it's on our team, on our staff, or outside. We got the chance to have plenty of those around.
13: Oh, I'm good. I'm ready to go. Biggest game of my career.
14: Is it the biggest game?
13: It's the next game, and if I lose, my season's over.
5: Whose season is going to be over, though, Brian? How do you see this going tonight?
11: Well, it's interesting because you would want to pick the champions playing at home who have had this Game 7 experience before, but Oklahoma City has some injuries now. They're missing a couple of their key players. The Spurs feel confident playing against them. They've beaten them quite a few times this year already, so I'm kind of leaning San Antonio at this point. I feel like Wembanyama will have a good game, and they can get this done.
5: From a Knicks point of view, then, Brian, is there a preferred opponent?
11: Well, I think they would also, like to play the team who has less experience. San Antonio, they beat them in the NBA Cup championship game this year. They haven't beaten the Thunder, handled them pretty easily two games. So I feel like they'd be more comfortable playing San Antonio. But again, nobody wants to play Wembanyama. No team has a guy like that, and there's no real answer to solve that problem.
5: We'll see who has the problem then and who will come through to face the Knicks in Game 7. Brian, thanks very much.
11: Thank you very much.
5: And if you want to hear more about the New York Knicks reaching the NBA Finals, you can listen to the latest episode of the BBC World Service's More Than the Score podcast. It's available from wherever you get your BBC podcasts, and it's all about the Knicks making the NBA Finals. Now to the showpiece of the National Hockey League, the 2026 Stanley Cup Final is all set with the Carolina Hurricanes facing the Las Vegas Golden Knights. That's when the final series starts on Tuesday evening. And joining us now to preview the finals, ice hockey reporter for L'Express in Toronto, Cindy Caron. And Cindy, Las Vegas Golden Knights then back in the Stanley Cup Final, first time since 2023. Have they just clicked then at the right time?
15: Absolutely. They made a coaching change really late in the season, and it seemed to have given them quite the boost. And they have Mitch Marner that's excellent right now, and a goalie in Carter Hart that's very hot. So everything worked well at the right timing for the Golden Knights, and they're going to their third Stanley Cup final in the last 9 years. So that's quite impressive for them.
5: Yeah, and head coach John Tortorella then returning to the finals, first time in 22 years. That's the longest gap, I understand, between final appearances for a head coach.
15: Yeah, it's been a while for him. He's been in and out of the NHL for a little bit. So it was a surprise to see him get the job in Vegas, but also to see him get the job done with that team. So it's impressive. It's going to be interesting for sure.
5: What is he able to do then in a relatively short time then to change this side and potentially then take them on to the title?
15: I think the dressing room, maybe the guys just needed a new voice, and he was able to challenge his team quite well and get them on a mission to win. I don't think we would have seen them going very far in the playoff if it was not for his drive and his style of coaching. That's a little bit aggressive, a little bit tough love for the guys, but it worked well so far for them.
5: Let's talk about their opponents then. The Carolina Hurricanes, they completed their 4-1 series win over the Montreal Canadiens. How are they looking? How would you assess them coming into the finals?
15: They're very hot right now, obviously. We kind of knew they were going to go far. They swept both Ottawa and Philadelphia in the first two rounds. They've also reached conference final four times in the last 8 years. It's the kind of team that's been going far every year, but never able to punch their ticket to the Stanley Cup final. So it's their first time in 20 years for them to going to the to go to the Stanley Cup final. And I think the way they play, it's very tight. It's a good group defensively, but they also have Frederick Anderson in net. that's been outstanding for them right now. And they have a fast group of forwards. So I think they're kind of like, on paper, they're the perfect team right now.
5: So it's the Hurricanes against the Golden Knights in the Stanley Cup. But just a word on the Montreal Canadiens and the wait really going on for a Canadian Stanley Cup winner. 33-year drought now after Montreal were knocked out. I mean, there's always next year, of course, isn't there?
15: Exactly. We watched the Oilers lost it twice in the last 2 years. It's been a little sad for the country here. Everybody had high hopes on the Montreal Canadiens, but at the same time, they're a very young team. They were the youngest team in the league this year. Nobody expected them really to go that far. So it was an impressive run for them. And there is always next year.
5: Yeah, there's always next year. And to continue my theme, I'm also going to be in Toronto during the World Cup finals. And I was wondering if the Stanley Cup would have coincided and perhaps had some Canadian success while I was there, but not to be.
15: Unfortunately, no.
5: I'm sure there's plenty else going on, though. And we will find out when the World Cup comes around. Is Toronto getting ready for the World Cup?
15: Absolutely. Everybody's excited. I got my credential yesterday. I'm excited too. It's going to be very, very exciting for the city. You can feel the buzz, and June 12th cannot come soon enough.
5: Yeah, it's when the national team play for the first time. I'll get the recommendations from you as well, Cindy, as well. Can't wait to join you in Toronto. Thank you so much for being with us for now.
15: Thank you for having me.
5: Cindy Caron, ahead of the Stanley Cup final then, and of course, the World Cup not far away. Canada's opening game, as Cindy was saying there, will be in Toronto. It's about the Champions League final. We're back in Budapest very soon. But as we're coming towards the end of the men's European club season, before we head to the Champions League final, let's just reflect on the career of a true icon of Major League Soccer in the United States.
14: This one's played in for Kai Kamara!
16: I never played for just one crest. I played for the love of the game and the places it carried me, from Sierra Leone to America, 20 years of chasing something bigger. Goals fade, records fade, but what you carry forward, that stays.
17: We're going home.
14: Yes. Kai Kamara, it's in! Kai Kamara has leveled things
5: up! Yes, the Sierra Leone international Kai Kamara has decided it's time to hang up his boots after more than two decades of action that has seen him become the MLS's second leading scorer with 147 goals, having played for a record 12 different teams. The 41-year-old also played in the Premier League. He's been reflecting with me on his life, going from a child refugee fleeing the civil war in Sierra Leone to representing his nation at the Africa Cup of Nations and breaking scoring records in the MLS. So how does it feel now it's over?
17: It's the word that you actually don't want to say, man. Retired. It sounds so harsh, you know. It's been in me for a little while since the end of last season. I knew where I was, you know, heading, thinking about family and coming back to Sierra Leone. Me and my wife had talked about it. Even the kids, like I was getting the kids in the mindset for the past year and a half, saying, hey, it's going to come soon. Daddy's not going to be on television anymore. Finally, really after hitting send on that social media post, it hit me. It hit me really hard, and getting all the love and from everyone that's been reaching out, I think it's what feels a lot more emotional than actually me sending out the message saying I'm done playing.
5: How do you feel about what we're about to do now then, Kai? And that is look back on your career and reflect then, because we're in that reflective time now.
17: Oh my God. Wow. Let's not go all the way here, because it's a good thing that, you know, people can't really see, you know, my face or see the grin on my face. I am blessed, Lee. I am so blessed to grow up in Sierra Leone through the Civil War and being one of the few to get out and be able to move to America. I know there's different type of perspective nowadays of, you know, immigrants in America, but I am a Muslim immigrant that became a U.S. citizen and had such a blessing to be able to live in the U.S. and have opportunities to go to school, to graduate from school, to go into university, college, and being able to play soccer, football. And my story just kept going. So everybody tells me, it's going to be great when you look back of what, how much you've done. But I'm like one of those people. I'm like, nah, I really wish I would have done more.
5: Well, you've done so much and come so far. I mean, if you were to go back and think of that child in a very difficult time in Sierra Leone, with the civil war underway, with the bombs exploding around your school, Kai, to where you are now, that's quite incredible, isn't it, to think that?
17: Oh, my God, yes. Oh, my God. Again, you hear me say the word blessings a lot, because that's really what it is. It's luck, obviously, to become a professional footballer and playing for 20 years. That's another thing. But yes, to be a young child growing up in a civil war country, living through that and losing, you know, family members in the war, waking up and seeing horrible things that you're not supposed to see as a child, which are, you know, the dead or deceased, like on the side of the roads as we're doing things. And finally, when I started seeing the light in what the world really is, what opportunities can do for you, nothing was going to stop me from reaching my dream and my goal to becoming, you know, who I wanted to become and be able to tell my story and tell our story from kids from Sierra Leone or Kenema, or just show people what Sierra Leone, the joyful parts of Sierra Leone. And that's just me. I walk with a smile, play with a smile in my face all the time, because if I was lucky to make it out, I think God really said, you know, let me be the one to tell the story of the child from the civil war that became a professional soccer player.
5: Yes, representing your country and, you know, scoring some crucial goals, none more so than the one that took Sierra Leone to the Cup of Nations for 2021, the first time since 1996 they'd played there. That must have meant so much, and to represent the country at those finals.
17: I think, you know, what's one of the highs of my career, I have to add that one right next to it. But again, to be the player that ended up to step up to that spot and take a penalty, which I have to be honest, the goalkeeper was really close to it, by the way. I couldn't believe that ball went through his hands. I think it's just a story that I had to tell. It's a story that, you know, God wants me to share. It's the time where it reminds me of, you know, what Didier Drogba did in Ivory Coast, when he brought people together, you know, put the civil war aside, brought people together. Yes, we didn't have a war at the time, but we saw everybody out on the streets, everybody celebrating, and it didn't matter what tribe, what ethnicity, what political parties they stood for. Everybody was out together and celebrating together. Again, I was one of the older men on the team, even though I scored the goal, but I was always standing back and just enjoying my teammates and seeing how they were enjoying our people following our buses. And it was just great. And for us to go into the AFCON and play, even though it was during COVID time, I still appreciate being that guy that could say, hey, we went, Sierra Leone went back to the African Cup of Nations.
5: Incredible times, as you say, for your country. It was one of the hardest moments of your career, though, also during that tournament, that late penalty against Equatorial Guinea, which was saved. I mean, how have you gone through those, you know, highs, but also the difficult times as well?
17: My story is a movie, man. You can't write that in any other way. And to make a penalty to go into the tournament, and then to miss a penalty to come out of the tournament, someone I knew in Sierra Leone after the game, when we are in Cameroon, and I was there with my wife and my kids and my sister-in-law and everyone. And this phone call was, Kai, please don't return back to Sierra Leone. They're hunting for you. It's very dangerous, because they attacked my house. They wanted to burn my house. Police were there to stop that from happening. And then there were so many threats. I don't know what got into me. Even though I got that phone call, I told my wife that we're going back or coming back to Sierra Leone. My reason for coming back was I wanted to face the noise right away. I didn't want to run away to the U.S. and wait there another year or 2 years before I decided to come back to Sierra Leone. And yes, there was, you know, some hostile environment from some people, but again, there was some love from other people. But I remember I was actually taking my family to places in public just so we can get used to it right away, so they can hear what it is that people will say. And for myself, so I can face it. Up to this day, I go around the country. Shockingly, again, the bad news sells more than the good news. Every time, you know, somebody will go, it's Kai Kamara. Oh, that guy that missed that penalty. And I go, Wait, you don't say the one that made the penalty that we went to the AFCON? So, but I'm the right person to take these kind of pressure.
5: Yeah, well, you've had to deal with all of that, haven't you, in your career? But there's been many, many highs as well. And the clubs you've played for, Kai, you've played for 12 MLS teams. In fact, I'm going to ask a really tricky question now. You may know what's
17: going
5: to
17: come. Don't ask my favourite.
5: No, I'm not going to ask you a favourite. I'm going to ask you to name them. Can you name the 12 teams you've played for?
17: Got drafted to Columbus Crew, and I was in Columbus until 2008 when I went to San Jose Earthquakes. From San Jose Earthquakes, I got lucky, and we actually took a trip to England or to Spain first. And when we came back, the coach that took me, Dominic Kinnear, then traded for me to go to Houston Dynamo. After Houston Dynamo, he got tired of me and sent me to Kansas City. And I said, no way, I'm not going to Kansas City. It's the worst place on earth. I can't play there. And Peter Vermes brought me in and showed me what the vision of Kansas was, which it is today, wanted to make a soccer city, USA. And I said, yes, I stayed in Kansas City 4 years, which I then met my wife there and all that. Then obviously took a trip to England, came back, and I went to Columbus Crew. We went to the final, and I went to New England Revolution or England, and I went to Vancouver Whitecaps, which I met another refugee there who is now one of the biggest stars in the world, Alfonso Davies. It was really nice to spend time with him. And then I went to Colorado Rapids, and then a little spell at Minnesota with good old Adrian Heaps. So it was nice to be there. And then from there, what happened to me after that? You almost got me. I went to Finland for a bit. But yeah, back to the MLS. And then I went to Montreal, Chicago, LAFC, Cincinnati. Did I get it all?
5: Yes, you got it all.
17: Wow, that was nice travel, huh?
5: I thought I was going to get you with Montreal, but I didn't.
17: Oh, no. Minnesota. I wouldn't miss Minnesota because after Minnesota, I didn't know. But yeah, don't ask my favorite. People ask, what's your favorite? I perform in every club. Unfortunately, I had zero goal in Cincinnati in my last spell. But it was just great to be part of a team like that. Obviously, being back in Ohio, where I started my career and finishing in Ohio, so it was good.
5: Did you want to settle down longer? You had 4 years in Kansas City, but being seen as a journeyman traveling around, is it about embracing different challenges? Or would you have liked to have stayed longer somewhere?
17: That's a great way you put it. Embracing different challenges, I think it's something I was really going for. When there was obstacles in one club, and I said, oh, it's fine. I can prove myself. I'll go over there. I'll do it. But yes, I wish I would have, you know, overcome some of the differences that was happening at some clubs, and we worked through it for me to stay longer. But then again, you know, when you're a striker, I'm a goal scorer. Like I said, whenever people called, I just said yes. I thought it was just fun to move and go here and go here and go here and do this. But no, if I'm to advise, you know, younger people, I would say, you know, work it out at some places, because I'm jealous. I'm jealous of seeing Mo Salah that's been in one club for so long. And if we're talking about the MLS, some of the guys there that played, Kobe Jones, for example, that played at one club, then you became something for that club. You know, you have a place in that club with the fans and all that. But being a journeyman in MLS, I guess maybe MLS is the only club or franchise I can really be an ambassador of, and not really just one team. So, which is actually, it's kind of good too, to be able to represent the whole league than just one team.
5: And you played in the US, Canada, Finland, the Premier League. What really stands out for you?
17: Being in England, this is what I grew up with. From Sierra Leone, watching the English Premier League over and over, it's the mecca of football. And to be able to be in that dressing room with Norwich City and playing there was something that I could never explain what the feeling really was. Grant Holt and, you know, Russell Martins used to look at me like, why are you so happy every day? I'm like, you don't know what this feels like. I feel I'm sitting there watching you guys play, and now I'm here with you guys playing against, you know, at Old Trafford against Manchester, or at Emirates against Arsenal. Like, I was just a little boy, like, enjoying the moment. So being that moment was good, and then being able to score a goal as the first Sierra Leone-born player to represent my country's green, white, and blue. And people kept saying that in England. For me, it was good. But my last one I would say is to be drafted as a professional footballer, because that was my dream when I moved to America. I wanted to play football. And I said I wanted to do that by the age of 21. And I was able to do that. So to be drafted at the age of 21 as a professional footballer, that was definitely the peak of my whole 20-year career, because I went from 21 to 41. There you go.
5: That seems like a good place to leave it. I mean, thanks so much for the memories, Kai. Wonderful reliving it all with you. Thank you so much.
17: Thank you, Lee. Appreciate you. And see you at the World Cup this year.
5: That is the Sierra Leone international Kai Kamara. You can hear more by downloading the latest episode of the More Than The Score podcast. Now, we're back in Budapest then. We're going to be looking ahead to the Champions League final between Paris Saint-Germain and Arsenal. That's after the latest news with Eileen McHugh.
18: The medical charity MSF says no previous Ebola outbreak has recorded as many cases so quickly as the current one in the Democratic Republic of Congo. There have been more than 1,000 suspected cases since the outbreak was declared 2 weeks ago and over 240 deaths. The United States, Britain and Australia have announced they are working together to develop undersea drones. They will comprise both sensors and weapons. The US Defence Secretary Pete Hegseth has said the US is more than capable of restarting the war with Iran. He was speaking after President Trump met his advisers to decide whether to extend the current ceasefire. Russia is stepping up its pressure on the Armenian Prime Minister Nikol Pashinyan ahead of general elections next weekend, which pit him against mainly pro-Russian opposition parties. Moscow has recalled its ambassador for consultations over Armenia's growing ties with the EU. Lebanon says two of its soldiers have been seriously wounded in what it called a targeted strike by an Israeli drone in the southern town of Ebba. Israel has again been attacking targets in southern Lebanon after it told people in seven villages to leave their homes. Sri Lanka's Buddhist authorities have suspended a senior monk accused of sexually abusing a girl. The local council of monks in the city of Kandy removed Palegama Hemiratha of his main ceremonial duties as custodian of eight sacred sites in Sri Lanka. Rescuers in Laos have pulled four more people from a flooded cave complex where they had become trapped. Two people are still missing. And the Brenner Pass, one of the main road links between northern and southern Europe, has been closed ahead of a protest against huge increases in traffic along it. That's the BBC News, and now it's back to Sports World and Lee James.
5: Eileen, thank you very much indeed. Welcome back to Sports World. It is the final of the European Champions League. We'll be in Budapest very soon, ahead of the holders Paris Saint-Germain taking on the English champions Arsenal. For the right to be the champions. Will it be Arsenal for the very first time in their history, or will it be Paris Saint-Germain holding on to their title, becoming only the second team after Real Madrid to do that during the Champions League era and only the ninth overall in European Cups? The other big football news today is that head coach Arne Slot has been sacked by Liverpool after two seasons in charge. The Dutchman, who guided the Reds to their 20th league title in his debut season, struggled in the second campaign, finishing fifth in the Premier League. So despite qualifying for next season's Champions League, Liverpool finished with 60 points, their lowest points total since the 2015-16 campaign. They were 25 points behind the champions, Arsenal. And in a statement, Liverpool have said this was a difficult decision for us to make as a club. It goes without saying the contribution Arne has made to Liverpool FC in this time, and he has been with us, has been significant, meaningful, and most importantly of all, to supporters and ourselves, successful. So despite winning the title in his first season after replacing Jurgen Klopp, Arne Slot has been sacked by Liverpool after two seasons in charge. The recently departed Bournemouth boss Andoni Iraola is said to be the leading contender to replace Slot. You can follow that story as it develops on the BBC Sport website. We've also been at the French Open today to bring you the very latest with Naomi Osaka into the fourth round at Roland Garros for the very first time in her career. The four-time Grand Slam champion came through in just under 3 hours today against Jovic of the United States, Osaka winning 6-4 in the deciding set. And she will now play the top seed, Aryna Sabalenka. Sabalenka came through in straight sets, 6-love, 7-5, against Daria Kasatkina of Australia. So that is a blockbuster fourth round. We were also following the French favourite, Diane Paris, who was playing Amanda Anisimova, a two-time Grand Slam finalist. Well, Anisimova levelled the match at one set all. It is into that deciding set now, and Diane Paris is leading 4-3 with a break of serve. So is the French favourite on court, Philippe Chatrier, going to be heading through to the fourth round? We've certainly had plenty of shocks, haven't we, at the French Open this week. We covered earlier, Yannick Sinner knocked out on Thursday. The top seed was beaten. And the man who beat him, Juan Manuel Cerundolo, is in action today over on court 7. And he has got an opportunity to potentially make it even further. He's two sets to love up against his opponent, Landuce, and it's a tiebreak in the third set. So will the conqueror of Yannick Sinner make further progress at the French Open this year? Not to be for Novak Djokovic, of course. He was beaten by João Fonseca, an absolute blockbuster, this on Friday night. In around 5 hours, that match lasted. Fonseca coming from two sets down to eventually make it through against the 24-time Grand Slam champion, Novak Djokovic. So that's the French Open situation. That continues in Paris. Of course, there's going to be a lot of interest in the Champions League final with Paris Saint-Germain against Arsenal. We can take you now to Budapest and inside the stadium that bears the name of the former national team captain and Hungarian legend, Ferenc Puskás. Our commentary team will be led by the BBC's football correspondent, John Murray. And John, it's a stadium that's hosted matches at the European Championship, and it's now set the stage for the biggest club game of them all.
19: Yes, and I can tell you that the atmosphere is building inside the Puskás Arena here, mainly created by Paris Saint-Germain supporters who have got in early. So that's the noise that you can hear in the background. But it is it's an overcast afternoon. It is warm, but not quite as hot as it's been over the course of the last 24 hours or so, when it's been very, very sunny. And we have the classic Champions League mix of supporters in the city of Budapest, and also mixing outside the ground. A very heavy police presence as well. But there are 17,000 official tickets for each club. Right now, you can hear the whistles because it is the Arsenal players who are walking out onto the pitch. They're turning to their left and clapping towards the Arsenal fans, those who are inside the stadium. But the overwhelming noise, as you can hear, is the whistles and the jeers of the Paris Saint-Germain supporters. But it's brilliantly set up, Lee. Arsenal, 6 days after lifting the Premier League trophy, now trying to win the Champions League for the first time. And Paris Saint-Germain trying to defend it successfully.
5: Yeah, wonderful noise already ahead of kick-off inside the Puskás Arena. And a new experience then for this Arsenal team, John. 20 years after their only previous Champions League final. Very familiar, of course, for Paris Saint-Germain after winning the title last year. Do you think that difference will count when it comes to the final itself?
19: I certainly see them as favourites. I know not everyone sees it that way, not least Luis Enrique himself, who, when he was asked the question yesterday, said he didn't think that either side could be considered favourites. For me, Paris Saint-Germain have to be. You know, they've had a fortnight off for a start, amongst many things. They've got probably their strongest team. We'll see if Hakimi is going to be named in the starting lineup shortly, but Nuno Mendes is fit and Dembele is fit to play. They've got probably the most exciting player in world football right now, Kvaratskhelia, playing on the left-hand side. You know, they've got goals in so many different places, scored more goals than anyone else in the Champions League this season. And, of course, as well, the experience of winning it just 12 months ago in the style that they did. But on the other side of that, Arsenal have got the best defensive record in the competition this season. They've not lost in the Champions League all season long. We know that they won the group with 8 wins out of 8. The big question is, how has winning the Premier League affected Arsenal, and how will that affect them? Will it affect them in this match today against PSG?
5: PSG want to create the history and win back-to-back titles. Not many teams are able to do that, only Real Madrid in the Champions League era. For Mikel Arteta and Arsenal, though, John, they've taken that huge step. They've won their first league title in over 2 decades. They've never won the European Cup. How important for them it changes tonight? You know, a club that is consistently ranking amongst the top 10 in the world to win a European crown.
19: Well, we spoke about it during the semi-final against Atletico Madrid. They were the two teams, Arsenal and Atletico Madrid, who've played more matches than any other clubs in the Champions League, European Cup, without actually winning it. Atletico Madrid got knocked out. That leaves Arsenal having played 225 matches in the European Cup or Champions League and not winning it. So therefore, Arsenal supporters have a right to think it's about time we did it. But it is only the second time that they've been in a final. And as we know, the last was 20 years ago. Miles Lewis-Skelly wasn't even born then. He might be playing in this match today. And I just think it's a very tall order against Paris Saint-Germain, which doesn't mean to say it can't be done.
5: We will see with you later, John. Thank you so much for now. Ahead of the big game then, that's John Murray in Budapest at the Puskás Arena before Paris Saint-Germain take on Arsenal. So it's a stadium and it's a city that has a great footballing history. Hungary played in the World Cup final twice, losing on both occasions in 1938 and 1954. The golden era undoubtedly in the middle of the last century when the team known as the Mighty Magyars revolutionised football, winning a gold medal at the 1952 Olympics, achieving an incredible record of 42 wins, 7 draws, only 1 loss in 6 years from 1950. And the team was led by a man whose goal-scoring exploits would later see him take Spanish citizenship and become part of Real Madrid's all-conquering team. And it's who that stadium in Budapest is named after. Ferenc Puskás.
20: And it's Ferenc Puskás going to take it.
21: Puskás, catch it, Ale! Goal! Far away! Goal! Goal! Goal! Goal!
20: And it is Puskás.
5: Ferenc Puskás earned a reputation for scoring magnificent individual and aesthetically pleasing goals, scoring 83 times in 84 games for Hungary between 1945 and 1956, and with over 800 goals in his career, a player that means so much to the country of Hungary.
22: Puskás, with superb control, crashes in yet another. These Hungarians didn't win the Olympics final or their second-to-none reputation for nothing. Here they go again, with some of the most perfect teamwork ever seen on the green grass of Wembley. And Puskás finishes the job.
23: My name is György Szőlősies, Hungarian sport journalist. I wrote some books on the great Hungarian football players of the 50s, the magical Magyars, and mainly the captain of Hungary, Ferenc Puskás, who is one of the greatest football player ever.
5: Tell us about Ferenc Puskás then. Why is such a central figure in football history and what made him such an extraordinary player then on the pitch?
23: Yeah, the most important player who scores the goals in football. And Ferenc Puskás was one of the greatest goal scorer ever. He had a certificate that he was the top scorer of the 20th century by his 511 top division goals. He scored another 84 goals on international level. And even this record was broken only by Cristiano Ronaldo at Russia World Cup 2018. And Ferenc Puskás was not only a goal scorer, but he assisted almost the same number of goals. Fans loved him, but he loved the fans and gave them everything.
5: So he played such an important role then in that great Hungarian team of the 1950s. The 6-3 win at Wembley in 1953 is still talked about today. So such an integral figure in that team then that was so successful.
23: Yeah, he was the captain, he was the leader, and he was the symbol of the great Hungarian team. Winning against England by 6-3, it was unbelievable.
22: And that's how it stays after the finish. By 6-3, Hungary, the most brilliant team ever to visit Britain, shatter the unbeaten home record England has held in 90 years of football.
23: From a small, poor country that lost 2 world wars, it was something very special. And the third goal scored by Ferenc Puskás, that very special dribble, the Puskás dribble.
20: A real beauty. Just watch the smart footwork by Puskás.
23: It was the symbol of the new era of football. until that moment, England said that, okay, we invented football, we like play football, we can play on the highest level. But after this very symbolic game, that was not only a victory for Hungary, but it was a shock. After that, something new began.
1: What did Puskás mean to Hungary then with the success they were getting on the national stage?
23: I think for the smaller countries, sports and football is more important because you can show your value on the football field. Even like Hungary, after the First World War, you have no chance to have military or political or economy successes. But on the football field, you have the chance, even the smallest country have the chance to win David against Goliath, like Hungary against England. And in the 50s, that was a very dark and very sad period of the Hungarian history under the communist dictatorship. And after the two world wars, it was light for Hungarians, a chance to show that we are still existing and we an excellent nation.
5: So a great sense of pride then that they were able to have these achievements, like becoming the Olympic gold medalist in 1952, and of course, reaching the final of the World Cup in 1954. I know there must be a sense of disappointment. They weren't able to lift that World Cup, but what great achievements then during that time.
23: Yeah, the World Cup final, it's very interesting because we are remembering and all Hungarians live that day then as the saddest, most tragical day of the Hungarian sports and football history. But reevaluate that after more than 70 years, we can see that it was the most successful day of the Hungarian sports and Hungarian football because we reached the final, World Cup final, and we were the number one favorite of the World Cup. We had fantastic games against Brazil and Uruguay, the two best teams of the previous World Cup in 1950. Ferenc Puskás, the captain, he was named by FIFA as the best player of the World Cup. So we can be very proud of that team. And the importance of the game for the Hungarian football history is tragically much more than only a football game. Because after that, the political leadership recognized that this is a game, you can win, you can lose. Until that game, the magical Magyars always won for more than 4 years. But that game has shown very clearly that you can lose in football and it could be very risky and very dangerous for the communist regime. And that's why they let go down the Hungarian football after that final. And 2 years after the final, the greatest and most popular players, the goal scorers, the strikers of the national team, even Ferenc Puskás, the captain and the top scorer of the World Cup, Sándor Kocsis, migrated to Western Europe after the Hungarian Revolution. And these consequences were really tragical for the Hungarian football history.
5: Yes, once Puskás had made the move and was having great success with Real Madrid, with European Cup wins, in particular scoring 4 goals in that 1960 European Cup final victory. What was the feeling towards Puskás then and what he was achieving with Real Madrid back in Hungary?
23: We can say that this is a complete second career for him that could never happen without this this shock of the revolution and of changing home and changing the countries. He was extremely motivated by the new chance after the revolution. Even the unfair step by FIFA, they suspended Puskás for 2 years. It was very important because Ferenc Puskás was one of the most popular players of the world, or mainly the most popular. That could have been a message to every Eastern athletes that you can leave your country. Santiago Bernabeu didn't believe in Puskás. He said that it's an old and fat player and Real Madrid is the best football club of the world. We don't need such a player. But Emil Oesterreicher convinced him to sign Puskás. And fantastic 9-season period started with three European Cup victories. Ferenc Puskás was Spanish top scorer 4 times, Spanish La Liga champion 5 times, and also won the Spanish Cup.
1: And now today we'll be playing a Champions League final in a stadium named after Puskás in Budapest. How is he remembered today then within Hungary culturally as well as in football?
23: You must know that during these Real Madrid successes, Ferenc Puskás' name was not allowed to write down in the Hungarian media during the communist dictatorship. And it was 25 years that he couldn't come home. He came back in 81, returned as a king. He played at an old boys game before the England-Hungary World Cup qualifier in 81. But the most of the spectators bought the tickets and went to the stadium, not for the World Cup qualifier game, but for seeing Ferenc Puskás again. To name the national stadium where he played a lot and where he was even a national coach for, I think, for only one game. That was another very important gesture. And even the funeral ceremony, the beginning of the funeral ceremony was in the old Népstadion. That was already Ferenc Puskás Stadium. And now to see that the Champions League final, the most important football game of Europe, will be played in Budapest and in the stadium. Ferenc Puskás, who won 3 times European Cup with Real Madrid. He's one of the most important personality of the European Cup's history. And now another chapter that the final will be in his stadium.
1: So Hungary's national stadium is named after its greatest footballing son. And there's also the FIFA prize that bears his name, the Puskás Award, presented to the footballer adjudged to have scored the best goal each year. It's been won by some of the very best.
2: Cristiano Ronaldo with a shot, and Ronaldo finds the back of the net. It's a stunning goal from all of 30 yards out. He let fly. Manchester United make the perfect start in Portugal.
3: Aí o Neymar protegeu, fez o drible. Que lance do Neymar! Que golaço!
4: Salah shrugged off. Cuca Martina wriggled through and scores brilliantly. How, oh how, did Mohamed Salah do that?
7: Here's Hart out of his penalty, heading the ball away, but only Ibrahimovic. Brilliant turn by Ibrahimovic. What a sensational goal! That is as good as you will ever see.
24: Now the cross from Dalot. It's deep towards the edge of the penalty area. Oh, what a goal! It's absolutely sensational from Garnacho. A bicycle overhead kick that found the top corner. That is stunning. And there won't be many better than that this season.
1: So many of the game's greats have received the honour then. And 7 years ago, there was a special moment for the country when the Puskás Award was won by one of Hungary's own.
25: Hello, my name is Daniel Jori. In 2019, I win the Puskás Award. My teammate, he get one ball on the left side and he crossed the ball. I saw the cross. It was coming a little bit behind of me. And I was like, I have only one chance to score. And I try good.
1: Very good. Now that really powerful overhead strike you did then, did you practice that before? Had you done that before in training?
25: Yes, I practiced a lot of time when I was a kid. It was one movie. I saw every time this movie, and in there one guy make every time this. And when I was a kid, I was going every time to the garden or to the pitch, and I was trying this. And if you try a lot of time something, you can do it.
1: It is quite something else, though, to actually do it in a match and perform it in the way that you did, though, isn't it?
25: Yes, when I was playing in under 15 or something like this, I tried there also. It was a lot of time, and 1-2 times I score also there, but it's not the same. It was my first game in minute 94, something like this. I scored that goal. All the stadium was...
1: Absolutely. And what did your teammates say to you afterwards? You know, once you'd all calmed down a little bit, what were they telling you?
25: They asked me, "You are crazy."

0: the social media, and I saw that I'm in top 10. Wow, what is this? I asked my friends, what is this? After I was thinking maybe I can be in the top 3, maybe 1 or 2 weeks later, they put official top 3, and was, I don't know, was very, very amazing feeling because we are not a very big country, and unbelievable to for us some player can be there. So was amazing.
1: And the winner is
2: Daniel Zuri.
3: And not bad to say that you managed to beat Lionel Messi to a global football award, is it?
0: Yes, it was half year before. I was playing Debrecen second team. Half year later, I'm there with Messi, with Mbappe. I remember Ronaldo was not there. big players, Modric, Sergio Ramos, everybody. I remember I was like, maybe I'm sleeping. I cannot find the words, Only big players win this award before the before of me. Before of me. If I don't win that time this award, for me is okay because I was there, I saw that players, I was in this area, but I win this award, and what was something special because for us more special because this award of Puskás Ferenc, so it was something special, not also for me, it was something special also for the country.
3: Yes, let me ask you, what does Puskás mean to you then as a young Hungarian footballer, one of the greats of the game, and comes obviously from your country? What does he mean to you?
0: Puskás is for every Hungarian people who play football idol because he was playing in big clubs in Real Madrid. He was not only to playing there, he was scoring a lot of goals. For me also, he's one of my idol. It's not like now you check in the phone at Ronaldo or something. Only in the TV you can watch the game. I spoke with my parents about him, and he was the best in our country. Now also.
3: That is Daniel Scioli, who won the Puskás Award in 2019. He did tell me he is a Real Madrid fan, but he's hoping Paris Saint-Germain win the Champions League final. They're taking on Arsenal. We've got the team news in now. Big decision from Mikel Arteta. He has opted for Kai Havertz instead of Victor Gyökeres up front. Havertz has shone in the final before, of course, scoring the only goal when Chelsea beat Manchester City in 2021. He starts then, and Christian Mosquera is at right back with Jurrien Timber on the bench. No real surprises for Paris Saint-Germain. Ousmane Dembele, Achraf Hakimi, both past fit. So with the exception of their goalkeeper, Safonov, it is the same outfield 10 as last year's final, that victory over Inter. Well, you can join us for the final in Budapest, Paris Saint-Germain against Arsenal. The live text commentary is underway now on the BBC Sport website. If you're listening in Africa, East Asia, Australasia and in Europe, Sports World will return in 30 minutes' time for the whole match live from Budapest. Will it be a title defence for PSG or a first Champions League for Arsenal?
4: It's going to be an amazing final, exciting final. And I hope Paris can beat them, but it's going to be difficult, very tough match.
5: We are here because we have earned the right to be here in the manner that we have played and performed in the competition. We're going to have to earn the right to go and win the trophy.
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8: 28 years after the murder of their mother, a brutal new crime forces two sisters to confront the truth about the night

0: shattered their family. Karin Slaughter joins us to discuss her unflinching thriller, The Good Daughter, and her work defending public libraries.
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2: Thank you for being with us. Sports World is coming up in just 30 minutes with live coverage of this year's men's UEFA Champions League final as Paris Saint-Germain take on Arsenal. That's after BBC Conversations. 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

0: Hello, I'm James Reynolds. Welcome to BBC Conversations. With the Ebola outbreak in the Democratic Republic of Congo, the head of the World Health Organization warned this week that the country faces a catastrophic collision of disease and conflict. In our conversations, two aid workers in the region share their experiences of containing the often deadly disease. We also hear from journalists tackling misinformation, and we meet Harriet in Liberia, who contracted Ebola during a previous outbreak.
1: I had a last word to give to my daughter, and I said to her, if I don't survive, please go and continue your life along with your siblings and family members and just be a good person.
0: 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That's after the latest news.
2: BBC News with Sue Montgomery. The medical charity Médecins Sans Frontières has warned that Ebola is spreading in the Democratic Republic of the Congo at a deeply alarming rate. There have been more than 1,000 suspected cases since the outbreak was declared 2 weeks ago, and over 240 deaths. The head of the World Health Organization, Tedros Adhanom Ghebreyesus, has travelled to the Congolese province of Ituri to oversee efforts to contain the virus.
3: The international community is involved under the leadership of the government of DRC. And at the same time, community ownership is important. That's why we're here to discuss with the community to see how the response is running and if there are challenges to help.
2: The United States, Britain and Australia have announced they are working together to develop undersea drones. The US Defence Secretary, Pete Hegseth, said the project would deliver a range of adaptable multi-mission craft. His British counterpart, John Healey, said they would comprise both sensors and weapons. The three countries formed a defence pact called AUKUS in 2021 to counter China's growing influence in the Asia-Pacific region. Russia is stepping up its pressure on the Armenian Prime Minister Nikol Pashinyan ahead of general elections next weekend. Moscow has recalled its ambassador for consultations over Armenia's growing ties with the European Union. Here's Warren Bull.
4: Nikol Pashinyan came to power in the former Soviet Republic in a populist revolution in 2018 and in recent years has been making diplomatic overtures towards Brussels. Russia's foreign ministry says this rapprochement is undermining cooperation within the Russian-led Eurasian Economic Union. On Friday, Vladimir Putin said Armenia needed to hold a referendum on which regional bloc it wanted to be in as soon as possible. Ominously, he said what he called the Ukraine scenario had begun with the government in Kyiv trying to join the EU.
2: Forensic experts in Kenya say they're having to use DNA tests to identify the victims of Thursday's deadly fire at a girls' boarding school. 16 children died. Here's Victor Kanani.
5: Only a few of the victims could be positively identified by family members, with the majority of the bodies badly burned in the blaze that swept through a school dormitory on Thursday. The tragedy has left families grappling with grief as they await the results of the DNA matching process that the government says could take a few weeks to conclude. Emotional scenes unfolded at a funeral home where relatives gathered for briefings from officials and sought answers about the fate of their loved ones. Police are continuing with investigations into the cause of the fire. 8 students at the school have been arrested on suspicion of arson.
2: BBC News. Sri Lanka's Buddhist authorities have suspended a senior monk accused of sexually abusing a girl in a case that has shocked the country. Local council of monks in the city of Kandy removed Pelegama Himarathana of his main ceremonial duties as custodian of 8 sacred sites in Sri Lanka. Lebanon says 2 of its soldiers have been seriously wounded in what it called a targeted strike by an Israeli drone in the southern town of Ebba. Israel has again been attacking targets in southern Lebanon after it told people in 7 villages to leave their homes. Hezbollah had fired rockets into northern Israel. Israel and the Lebanese government, though not Hezbollah, signed a ceasefire in the middle of April, but it has not been observed. Rescuers in Laos have pulled 4 more people from a flooded cave complex where they had become trapped. Another was freed yesterday. This report from Sean Dilley.
6: The group of seven men entered the narrow caves on the 20th of May in search of gold. That same day, flash floods hit, trapping the explorers inside the caves, which extend deep underground. On Wednesday, a specialist dive team found five men huddled together, covered in mud, around 1,000 feet from the mouth of the cave. Rescue efforts have been complicated by challenging weather and further floods, but international teams continue to search for two men who are still missing.
2: The Champions League holders Paris Saint-Germain are preparing to defend their title against Arsenal in the final of Europe's showpiece football competition. PSG start the match in Budapest, having lifted France's Ligue 1 trophy for the 12th time in 14 years. Arsenal are fresh from their first English Premier League title in over two decades. The London club face a mammoth task against a formidable PSG side, one of the greatest in recent footballing memory. BBC News.
0: Hello, I'm James Reynolds, and in this edition of BBC Conversations, we're bringing people together to share their experiences of Ebola. Ebola is a disease caused by a virus. Outbreaks between people start when somebody catches it from an infected animal. Ebola is rare, but the symptoms are severe. They often lead to death. As we record this programme on Friday lunchtime, the outbreak in the east of the Democratic Republic of Congo is believed to have killed at least 220 people, with more than 1,000 suspected cases. But as we'll hear, that is likely to be an underestimate. To make matters worse, not only is this area of Central Africa badly affected by conflict, there also isn't currently a vaccine for this particular strain of the virus. Later, we'll hear from someone who survived the disease. Firstly, though, to get a sense of the situation on the ground, my colleague Rahul Tandon brought together Dr. Mananji Mangundu from Oxfam. He's just returned from the DRC. And Bronwyn Nicol from the International Federation of Red Cross and Red Crescent Societies is a senior officer for public health in emergencies.
7: I think the scale, we don't really have a very good picture of it. We know it's big, but we have a huge amount of suspect cases, way bigger than what we have in confirmed cases. And that's the piece that's really worrying right now. So how much do we not know about transmission chains? How many deaths have we missed? Contact tracing, I mean, at the beginning of every outbreak, contact tracing is always hard. It's a struggle right now as well. And that's a bit of a byproduct of the fact that people are scared. And that's normal. That's natural. And I think that's what's driving quite a bit of the community resistance to some of the standard response options that we have for Ebola, which includes safe burials, contact tracing, surveillance. But it is really that fear that is driving a lot of that reluctance and difficulty for those systems to be fully put in place.
8: Yeah, I can't agree more or there. This is our worry. When you look at various sources, there are different numbers coming from different sources. With the way the community are so fearful and some of them try to avoid coming to the centers, we might have even more cases. The other also worrying thing is the slow movement in terms of the samples going for laboratory tests, which kind of like we are catching up. If you look at the number of samples that have been collected and the number of suspected cases, there's quite a big difference. So, yeah, I totally agree with you that there might be a lot of more cases out there.
9: Can you explain in a little bit more detail, Mananji, and then Bronwyn, if you want to pick up that word fear, you can understand why people are fearful. This is a disease that kills many, many people. Give us some of the examples of the stories of fear that you're hearing, Mananji.
8: You know, there was quite a lot of people dying. I think you look at the fatality rate is too high. This is where people are so worried. The other challenge is that, you know, they have their own tradition. They used to bury their dead bodies of their family members. Some of them, they still want to use that. And some are also afraid that, you know, it can continue to spread the infections. It's based on not understanding more about the disease and how it is spread, and how it can be stopped from spreading and so forth. Our teams now are saying more community engagement efforts needs to be done. While it's, I think, more focus has been on treatment centers and make sure that we have isolation managing, even the barriers and so forth. But the bigger part of it is the community engagement and make sure people really get to know and understand about this disease, and then maybe they may reduce stereotyping and fears and so forth.
7: No, and I mean, that's one of the big challenges we're seeing right now, particularly around safe and dignified burials, which is, you know, a different process we need to follow for deaths of people who have died of confirmed or suspected hemorrhagic fever. It's a shift. I mean, you can imagine if it was happening with your own family, if someone you love dies, and then people show up to support you in that burial, but they are covered head to toe in personal protective equipment. You can't do the usual things you do to say goodbye to your loved one. It makes it even more hard. It makes it even more scary. That was already mentioned as well, is around this community engagement, is making sure that communities are part of this process. How can we still do burials in a way that keeps everyone safe, but then can still respect traditions as much as we can? And that's not an easy balance to find. And that's something that will continue to evolve as this outbreak continues.
9: This has been a very difficult time for you, hasn't it? Not just in terms of dealing with this. You've lost colleagues to Ebola.
7: Yeah, we sadly did lose three volunteers from the DRC Red Cross. They passed away in May. They passed away before the outbreak was actually declared. They had been working in support of Ministry of Health in regular long-term programming that they support in Ituri province, helping with burials for anything, any cause of death at the request of the government. So in those circumstances, they do wear personal protective equipment, but it's very minimal. It's just our standard precaution. It's not, you know, the full suite of protective equipment that we wear for Ebola. And so unfortunately, they weren't following Ebola protocols because there was no reason for them to be following it. And sadly, they've passed away and it is suspected that it was due to Ebola.
8: You know, about our staff, we are so worried because there's no vaccine. Other outbreak like that, the one that happened last year in Kasai, you know, we had vaccines. So at least there was some sense of, you know, protection, though it's not 100%. But you see, that fear to say there's no vaccine, I'm going to an area to do the interventions. Despite having protective clothing and so forth, and doing all those practices like hand washing, making sure that you don't get in contact with the fluids and so forth, but still the staff are fearing to say, if I get it, what's going to happen? So this is a biggest concern. If this Bundibugyo virus yet vaccine, I think the fear would be less on our staff. Even myself, I'm worried.
7: Ebola is not new in these areas. And the way we normally respond to Ebola tends to have a lot of messaging and discussion around vaccination. And that's a piece that we're not talking about right now, as we're saying there is no vaccine. And that is where people are questioning what is happening in terms of saying, we know what Ebola is. There is a vaccine. Why is the vaccine being hidden? Why is the vaccine not being shared with us? So going through the fact that there are different types of Ebola is not the easiest thing to get across. It's complicated for even those who spend a lot of time working on Ebola, for the teams from DRC Red Cross who respond to this often. It's almost like going back 10 years to before we had the vaccine, which changes how we do our staff health protocols, and really, as was mentioned, affects the levels of fear that staff also have in the response.
9: And people are scared, aren't they? And understandably scared of the virus, of contracting it. How do you balance that fear? Because it drives us to do things that we shouldn't.
7: And I mean, I think this comes back to the point around community engagement and making sure that community concerns are heard, that they also are part of driving the response, that it is not something that is imposed on them. And that is much easier said than done. If we could just do it at the snap of our fingers, it would be much more easy to respond to Ebola and diseases like it. We need to be cognizant of the fact that it will take time to build trust with communities, to be able to pull in community-led solutions into the response as well. How do we make quarantine, if that is something that government would like to do, how do we make that work for communities? How do we make sure that mental health is also taken into account? How do we make sure that we're also thinking around protection and gender concerns that are also quite prevalent in Eastern DRC? These aren't easy topics, but it really is listening to communities, making sure we're feeding back on why things are happening in a certain way and being clear on what can be modified, but how can we still keep everyone safe? And it's very easy for me to say that. It's way harder for teams to get that in place.
0: Bronwyn Nicol and Dr. Mananjit Mangundu. Let's pick up on that point about efforts to build trust with communities deeply impacted by Ebola. You might have seen that angry relatives recently set fire to a hospital in the DRC after health workers refused to release the body of a family member who had died from the disease. There are reasons for that. Ebola is spread through contact with bodily fluids, such as blood and vomit. The hospital simply wanted to avoid the risk of contamination. Dead bodies can be particularly infectious. We wanted then to discuss misinformation surrounding Ebola. So we brought together two journalists who covered outbreaks in 2014 and 2016. Sherry Fink worked in Liberia, Guinea and Sierra Leone, reporting for the New York Times. And Umaru Fofana in Sierra Leone reported for the BBC and other international media.
10: Ambulances were attacked by people in Sierra Leone, as well as in Liberia. You know, treatment centers were also attacked. And I think it is very important for the people to be made to understand, you know, what this whole thing is about. And there is this thing that is difficult to understand by so many people that, look, if you say that this disease is incurable, which was the version that was given in Sierra Leone, in Liberia, and I think in Guinea at the initial stage of the outbreak, then why do you take my relative? You say, I want to take them to a hospital. They are meant to be healed. But you say it is not curable. So people found it very difficult in Sierra Leone to understand. But eventually the messaging changed, and that made people to understand, you know, the way to deal with health workers as well as, I mean, as far as, you know, the educators were concerned. But yes, it is a familiar story.
11: I agree with Umaru. It is very familiar. But I think sometimes people who don't live in a country that's affected might sort of, that sounds so strange. It's such a deadly disease. Why aren't people cooperating? Why are they reacting this way? But that's sort of like exoticizing the matter, because we saw the same thing or very parallel thing during COVID, which I also reported on. And literally while I was waiting for this interview to start, I'm working on a book about COVID. I was going over a section on Italy, reading a report from the spring of 2020.

0: You must have heard many conversations like this, Maggie.
1: Yes, yes. During that time when the epidemic was all over Freetown, I had my uncle that was seriously ill by then. We had a 3 days lockdown in Freetown that they asked everyone to be at home. So medical practitioners were going house by house, checking for those that are seriously healed so that they can actually test them to know if they are having Ebola. So when the medical practitioner came in and they asked, do you have anybody that's sick? Cousin was like, oh, yes, my dad is upstairs. He's not feeling well. So automatically in our house, all of us panicked because we understand what it meant during that time. They actually tested my uncle that was sick on that very day. But it was not Ebola. It was just typhoid malaria.
0: It must have been a very scary experience. And, you know, when somebody's ill and Ebola's around, everybody presumes that it is the worst. Harriet, going back to you, so you're there. At this point, have they told you that you have Ebola?
2: At that time, no one had tested me. It was just a holding center. And that place was set up like you would stay here, and if you had to die in a week, in a day, then they come and pick the bodies out and go and just get you off the earth. So I stayed at Redemption for like 3 weeks plus. It was so sad. It was very, very sad. So I met this lady. She came in with her children, 5 children. She had lost her husband home, and then they brought her with the children. And then she lost the first 2 right before my eyes. And after a while, she lost the other one. So she was left with 2. So the following week, then the other one passed. She was behaving mentally ill. By that time, I was like, I was already giving up in my mind and thinking that any day at that time, my children were already dead. But I didn't know because there were no means of calling my husband or family members to ask what was happening because no one knew where I was, in fact, at that time. Yeah.
1: Harriet, can I ask you a question? When working with survivors from all districts within Sierra Leone, they have different complications. Can you please highlight some of the complications that you faced so I can actually compare if these are the same complications that survivors in Freetown are facing or in Sierra Leone are facing?
2: When I first contacted the virus, I started to feel weak and I started to vomit. And then I started to bleed to my nose.
1: These are common signs. Yeah. And also, from my own experience, I noticed most of them will be visually impaired. Yes. Some of them will have problem with their ears. So some of them will be fatigued. And I noticed most of them have hot tempered.
2: Yes,
1: some of them actually have mood swing. Yes, these are some of the after effects after being survived, after you survived the whole pandemic. These are some of the after effects.
2: Yeah.
1: Yes, menstrual problems. These are all some of the challenges they are facing.
0: What about you, Harriet, today, when you think about those experiences that you went through, is it still difficult?
2: My life's okay.
0: Harriet, I know this is really emotional for you to talk about, and thank you for talking to us about
2: it's
0: it.
2: We, okay. can, we can talk.
0: We can hear the emotions.
2: No, we can talk now. We can talk now. It is very much emotional for us all of the time, especially for now that in recent days we've been hearing about this outbreak in Congo. So it then signal another message to my entire body system that this is another repeat of what's happening to me in 2014. And then how do I face this if just in case we have such outbreak again in Liberia? But to be honest with you, what really kept me up is because before the incident, I studied psychosocial counseling.
1: Yeah.
2: Mentally, at first, in the hospital, I was mentally ill. And I kept struggling to even remember my children's name, my family's name, where I came from. And everything about myself was like completely blank. I couldn't remember anything.
1: Yeah.
2: And so I used that courage to to build myself over and

0: over. And after I recover, I then accepted going back to ETU to be able to help others that were still there, giving them hope, helping them to eat, you know. So in there, all of the time with the patients, it gave me a lot of hope.
1: Harriet in Liberia, and you can hear there just how hard it was for her to get through that story. Our deep, deep thanks to her. She was joined in conversation by Maggie, a nurse in Sierra Leone. Our thanks to both of them and to all of our guests this week. I'm James Reynolds. You've been listening to BBC Conversations from the BBC World Service.
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3: Outside a gig venue, there are hundreds of Latino men in their 20s and 30s.
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5: He started to dial up the tone, becoming a little bit more sexist, a little bit misogynistic.
3: I've been investigating the new masculinity influences who've appeared around the world.
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7: Hello from Lee James. After winning their first ever Champions League title in 2025, Paris Saint-Germain are aiming to become only the second club to defend it. Arsenal have reached the final for the first time in 20 years. The Premier League champions are looking to lift the trophy for the first time in their history. Kick-off in Budapest is at 16 GMT, and with all the build-up and the whole match live on Champions League Sports World. It follows in 2 minutes.
8: BBC News with Sue Montgomery. The medical charity MSF says no previous Ebola outbreak has recorded as many cases so quickly as the current one in the Democratic Republic of the Congo. There have been more than 1,000 suspected cases since the outbreak was declared 2 weeks ago and over 240 deaths. The United States, Britain and Australia have announced they're working together to develop undersea drones. They will comprise both sensors and weapons. The US Defence Secretary Pete Hegseth has said the US is more than capable of restarting the war with Iran. He was speaking after President Trump met his advisers to decide whether to extend the current ceasefire. Forensic experts in Kenya say they're having to use DNA tests to identify the victims of Thursday's deadly fire at a girls' boarding school. 16 children died in the blaze. Most were so badly burned they couldn't be identified by family members. Lebanon says two of its soldiers have been seriously wounded in what it called a targeted strike by an Israeli drone. Sri Lanka's Buddhist authorities have suspended a senior monk accused of sexually abusing a girl. The local council of monks in the city of Kandy removed Pelegama Himarathana of his main ceremonial duties as custodian of 8 sacred sites. The Champions League holders Paris Saint-Germain are preparing to defend their title against Arsenal in the final of Europe.

0: Just one day of cycling left in Rome. 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
2: Hello, I'm Lee James. Welcome to the showpiece occasion in the European football season. Can Paris Saint-Germain hold on to their title, or will Arsenal lift the Champions League trophy for the first time in their 140-year history?
3: Here's a chance, Fabian Ruiz, he's in and he scores for Paris Saint-Germain!
4: Dembele with a shot, Dembele scores!
5: Mateza, who scores! Right foot flies into the top corner, it's taken down by Havertz! Left foot finish, brilliantly done!
6: Vitinha with the chance, oh, he scored!
7: Kvaratskhelia turns to the penalty area, shoots and scores!
8: Kvaratskhelia scores for Georgia!
5: Kvaratskhelia's onto this, into the box, scores!
8: Dembele!
9: Oh! Rice, baby!
3: To Vitinha, hits it to the top corner! What a goal from Paris Saint-Germain! That's why they are the European champions!
10: It's going to be an amazing final, exciting final, and I hope Paris can beat them, but it's going to be difficult, very tough match.
11: We are here because we have earned the right to be here in the manner that we have played and performed in the competition. We're going to have to earn the right to go and win the trophy.
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2: Fresh off their first Premier League title in over two decades, Arsenal aiming to win their first Champions League trophy in the club's history. But defending champions Paris Saint-Germain are aiming to become only the second team to retain the Champions League and the ninth overall to win back-to-back European Cups. We'll have the final live from the Puskás Arena in Budapest with kick-off in 25 minutes' time. The BBC's football reporter, George Addo, is with us. George, let's get straight to the team news, starting with Paris Saint-Germain, the holders. And with the exception of goalkeeper Safonov, we have the same outfield 10 as last year's final.
12: Precisely, Lee, right there. Even though there were a few doubts over fullback Achraf Hakimi, he indeed starts. And Luis Enrique always excited to have his familiar dangerous three in Kvaratskhelia, Doué and Dembele. So this is how PSG are lining up in this final. As you mentioned, Safonov in goal. We've got Marquinhos and Paco right in central defence at the fullbacks. There's Achraf Hakimi and there is Nuno Mendes. They've got three in the midfield. There's Ruiz, Vitinha, João Neves. And up front, there's Doué, Dembele. And Kvaratskhelia looking to get the job done today.
2: So for Arsenal then, Mikel Arteta has made the big decision on who to play up front.
12: Very, very, very, very important. And that's the major one. He's actually gone there for Kai Havertz. Big one there. Arteta as well decided to go for Christian Mosquera at right back. And there is Miles Lewis-Kelly in midfield at the expense of Martin Zubimendi. So this is how Arsenal are lining up. Goalkeeper Raya definitely in post. In central defence, there's Saliba and Gabriel. The fullbacks are Mosquera and Hincapié. For the midfielders, there is Odegaard, Declan Rice and Luis Kelly. For up front, you've got Saka, Havertz and Trossard to try and get this done.
2: Yes, and Trossard has done it before, of course, scoring the only goal when Chelsea beat Manchester City in the 2021 final. So, Arsenal, Paris Saint-Germain, all the atmosphere building up in Budapest. Let's hear from some who are fortunate enough to have tickets for the match.
13: I have tickets, thankfully. It was very hard to get them, but I'll be in the building. And my expectations, honestly, it's going to be an amazing game. The Champions League final is always amazing football. And hopefully Arsenal can win. I believe in us. I believe in us.
14: My favourite player is Saka. I hope he will score a goal and Arsenal score a lot of goals and won the Champions League.
15: I am super excited. So I was in London a couple weeks ago for the last game. I got tickets to it. Just last minute, and then my wife was like, you got to go to Budapest because they're going to the Champions League final. And so I arrived last night, brought my little Gunnosaurus with me because I'm having a kid, and so we're going to make a little picture book with Gunnosaurus. Hopefully we'll be champions.
16: Oh, Paris, allez! Oh, Paris, allez, allez! Oh, Paris, allez!

0: Ale. For me, it's really important for me to be here to represent my city and support my team. And I hope so tomorrow we'll win the match, you know. I think it will be really, really complicated to beat Arsenal, but I think we will do it. For me, our offensive attacks is really, really, really complicated for Arsenal. And I think we will win 2-0 for us.
1: Okay. Can we have a prediction?
2: 3-1 for PSG.
1: Okay. Who's going to be the hero?
2: Ousmane.
0: Of course, Ousmane. The man of Paris.
3: Will it be Ousmane Dembele, the man of Paris, or Bukayo Saka of Arsenal, or many of the potential match winners? They were the fans then, lucky enough to have tickets for the Puskás Arena. We can take you inside the stadium now. Let's get a little feel for what the atmosphere is like then ahead of kickoff. The fans already in good voice ahead of this final. As Paris Saint-Germain, some of the players out on the pitch at the moment, just going through their warm-up ahead of kick-off. This is a mouth-watering occasion, George. We've got, well, have we got the two best teams in Europe and potentially the best defence against the best attack?
4: Oh, yeah, you're right. I mean, Paris Saint-Germain scored 44 times in Europe this season. That's a lot. And that really gives them that tag of the most attacking team in this competition. So here you are. For Arsenal, they conceded just 6 goals in 14 games in Europe. Now, that is really, really good. And don't forget, they were actually unbeaten in all these 14 games. And they conceded just 6. So it's going to be very interesting. Both have got dual roles to play today. PSG try to maintain that attacking threat, score the goals, but be careful about conceding. At the same time, Arsenal, even though they want to keep it tight at the back, know that they need to score to win against PSG.
3: Yeah, what is going to make the difference then for this final? Well, you'll hear some thoughts from a former Champions League winner in Ivan Rakitic. We'll hear from the captain of the South African Rugby World Champions, Silo Khaleesi, is in Budapest. We'll get some insight on what it is like to lead a team in a significant final like this. First, though, for Arsenal, and what a time for those players. They've just won the Premier League title, with Bukayo Saka attempting to do something that very few have ever done before and lead his boyhood club to the European Cup.
5: Of course, we all know where my journey started, 7, 8-year-old at Halen Road, and this was a long way away, trying to win the Premier League, trying to win the Champions League with Arsenal. And if it was like this last week, you know, it's all kind of become a reality. And tomorrow, yeah, I'm very excited at the opportunity to win another trophy here. And we felt it, you know, when we won the Premier League, we felt how much it means to the supporters, you know. Yeah, I think the parade's going to be like the first time we see a proper mass gathering of all the Arsenal fans, and obviously we're very excited. But at the same time, we're trying to stay focused on this game because it's so important and it's a massive opportunity to do something special, and we'll probably make the parade even more crazy. So, yeah, tomorrow's our focus, and then after, we want to enjoy it.
3: Yes, will they be parading one trophy or two? It's been quite a week already for the Arsenal players and for the fans wherever they are around the world. Let's hear from one of them now in Nairobi in Kenya. Benjamin Mbulu is with us. Benjamin, what a time to be an Arsenal fan.
6: Hello, thank you for having me. Yeah, what a time. It's an amazing feeling. It's been a very long wait. I think 22 years in waiting, and sometimes you want to give up and lose hope on your team, but they say as far as possible, you support your team mostly when they're down. So it's been amazing working with Arsenal and winning the Premier League, and now watching this game, and we are sure we're going to come out as the champions.
3: Have you been celebrating the Premier League title then, and will you be celebrating a Champions League, I wonder, because there must be a significant number of Arsenal fans around you in Nairobi.
6: I knew we had so many fans in Nairobi for Arsenal, but after we won the cup, it was incredible to see how many more fans came. I think they were all afraid, you know, of the banter and all. And on Sunday, there was a whole parade in the town where everyone was just happy and celebrating. We even had our own cup that we did a parade for on Wednesday. So it's good to see all these fans come out and realize that Arsenal is one very big and huge family, and we are there to win, and we are there, we are the Gunners, and we support each other, whatever.
3: So Benjamin, you said that you had your own trophy, especially, and you did your own parade then.
6: Yeah, there was a whole parade on Wednesday in the city. It was a full concert, DJs, artists, and a lot of fans out in the streets, lots of noise, lots of happiness. Yeah.
3: Well, it could be very special then this evening. Before I ask you how you think this final is going to go, you are, Benjamin, also the captain of Kenya's men's ice hockey team, aren't you?
6: That's correct.
3: So, as a captain then, if you were in that dressing room right now, what would you be telling those Arsenal players?
6: If I was in the dressing room and I was the captain giving my let's go play, win this cup team, I'd be telling the players, guys, we've done our best. We are where we are. We've built this from scratch, tears, blood, and everything that comes with it. So 8 hours to win, and there's no fear when you go there. Let's go give it our best. Go have fun out there. It's the finals. It's the second time the team is there. So most importantly, let's have fun out there and make sure we leave it all on the pitch.
3: I'm ready to go out there with you, Benjamin. I'm ready to do it for you. Will Arsenal, though, are they going to get it done? What do you think is going to happen tonight?
6: Yeah, we're going to get it done, 2-0.
3: 2-0, very confident.
6: Yes.
3: And are you pleased with Kai Havertz starting up front then?
6: My starting front?
3: Are you pleased with Kai Havertz starting up front, yeah?
6: Sorry, I didn't get that.
3: You're pleased that Kai Havertz is starting up front, are you then, for Arsenal tonight?
6: Yes, I think so, yes.
3: Okay. That's good. Benjamin, thank you very much. We will speak to you later and find out if your 2-0 prediction comes true and see if you're going to be celebrating with the Champions League. For now, thank you very much. Benjamin Mburu with us in Nairobi, in Kenya. I'm not quite sure he thought Kai Havertz was going to score the goal tonight, George.
4: I don't know. Well, as a Chelsea fan, it was really great to see him do that at the Dragao against Manchester City, of course. But it's going to be very interesting with how he goes with it. And I can imagine what will happen, you know, back there with Benjamin and everyone there, with perhaps a bigger parade. But the voice of a captain is absolutely important in these games, and whether it's Marquinhos or whether it's Odegaard, they're going to be very, very critical moments in the game where it feels like you're losing and you need the captain's voice to come in, and where the tension may be very high and you need the captain to be calm and speak to the men to get the job done. So it will be very, very important. Both sides will be relying on the captain's voice.
3: Well, we heard what Benjamin Mburu would say if he was inside that Arsenal dressing room ahead of a Champions League final. But the man who will have that job is Martin Odegaard. Let's hear from the Arsenal captain.
5: Yeah, we know the quality we have in the team. I think we've showed that for a very long period of time. Obviously, coming from winning the Premier League, which is probably the toughest league to win in the world, gives us a lot of confidence. We know what we are and what we can do. Obviously, we're playing a good team with a lot of qualities, but we have full belief in ourselves, what we can do, and the football that we can play and the results that we can get. So, yeah, that's our main focus, to be us and to focus on what we can do and what we can control. And then it's a big game, but we're ready for it, as I said, and yeah, fully believe in the team and everything that we can do on the pitch.
3: Well, they need the calm heads, don't they, Arsenal, in this situation going into a final. First, the club has been involved in for 20 years. Now, we need some inspiration. We need to hear from another captain tonight, I think. And South Africa's two-time Rugby World Cup captain, Siya Kolisi, is in Budapest. He's at the game at the Puskás Arena tonight. So here is the Springbok on the qualities of a good captain.
7: You just think about the game and the team. That's all that matters. And it's all about doing your role in the game. I think you don't think about what the stage you're at. You know already it's big enough by itself. But, like, you just focus on the job in hand. Like, what do I have to do in the game? And what's my role for me to help the team get better? It's not about thinking about anything else. Like, you can't think about the stage because that's going to make it, you know, how many people are in the crowd. That's not going to change from anything. You must do what's in front of you, you know, and making sure you do your best so that the team can win, yeah.
8: I always, whenever I see you and whenever I hear you talk, you're so humble. There's so much humility about you. I wonder if humility is like an underrated quality in a captain. So I look at somebody like Martin Odegaard. He's not out there shouting at everyone, do you know what I mean? There's a humility about him too.
7: Because you're a servant. You're a servant to the team. You're not... That's what it's supposed to be. You're there to serve your teammates. You're there to serve your country or the city that you're representing. Whatever it is, you know, it's not about what the city or what the country can do for you. It's what you can do for the team. And that's all that matters. And the most important is doing your job right and doing it properly on the field.
3: That is Siya Kolisi, South Africa's Rugby World Cup captain. George, a real

0: icon of African sport, and another that his presence, I think, in a dressing room will help so much before you go out onto the field of play. And that's what the leaders, the great leaders, do.
1: Yeah, I can imagine the difference between these two captains and what they have got to say. You know, Marquinhos definitely has to say to his team, we can do it again, obviously, because they're defending champions. But Arsenal, well, the pain 20 years ago when they lost to Barcelona, and they have another very good team right in sight. So it's so important what you've got to say to the team, even after the coaches have done their job. Because guess what, Tito Lee, the captain, spent more time with the team on the pitch when the action is ongoing. I've had the chance of speaking to a few players and asking them, so do you even hear what your coach says sometimes on the touchline? We see them, you know, demonstrating all the actions and screaming. He says sometimes we don't hear them. We need the captain's voice to go. So it's very important.
0: So it's all about the captains in the dressing rooms now. That's where the two teams are. We've got 12 minutes to go before kickoff in the European Champions League final, with the kickoff show underway. The Killers are performing at the moment in Budapest. And while they're performing to the crowd there, let's hear from the man who hopes to lead Paris Saint-Germain to back-to-back European Cups. It is the PSG head coach, Luis Enrique.
2: Of course, that was my objective. It was my goal, the goal of the club, the goal of the sporting director. It was in the plan. Maybe not faster than we achieved it, but I think we deserve to win the last Champions League. We were, for me, the best or the better team. It's more easy when you have the possibilities that we have as a coach and the facilities that the club. And, of course, the level of the players that I have to achieve those goals. And in this moment, we are thinking about the future. The future is winning another important trophy, and that's the goal.
3: Last year, you had the motivation of trying to create history for this club by winning the first Champions League. Now Arsenal have that same motivation. How powerful is that?
2: Yeah, it's powerful. But you know how powerful it is try to win the second Champions League in a row? It's bigger.
0: That is Luis Enrique. Says it would be bigger to win a second in a row. Arsenal going for their first. What is it like, though, for the Paris Saint-Germain supporters tonight? Let's go to Paris. Antoine Millet is with us. Antoine, how are you feeling ahead of kickoff?
4: Yeah, I'm feeling a bit, you know, it's a mixed a feeling between nervousness and confidence. We really hope for the best tonight.
0: Is it a different feeling to 12 months ago, though, when Paris Saint-Germain were trying to win their first European title? Now it's about defending it.
4: Yeah. I think it's a different feeling. But we really, really hope to make it back-to-back. That would be amazing.
0: What is it like in Paris, though? I know there's a big showing, a big screen where thousands of fans will be gathering, but across the city, obviously, it's the whole focus, isn't it, for the next couple of hours?
4: Yeah, the whole city has been focused on the final over the last days. You can feel that, you know, there's a lot of expectation in the air. But tonight I decided to stay home after what happened last year. So I'll just be with friends and family home on my screen.
0: And what's the feeling amongst your friends and family and yourself then as to how this is going to go? It's such a wonderful eye-catching team, isn't it, Paris Saint-Germain? We're not expecting, though, are we, 5-0 like last year?
4: Yeah, honestly, like we are all so proud of the team. You know, what they've achieved last year, what they've done over like the Club World Cup over the summer, and then being back on the final. We are really, really proud of the team. We hope that we'll be able to make it back-to-back, which would be amazing. But whatever happens, you know, those two great teams, we don't know what's going to happen over the next 90 minutes, but we will be proud of PSG anyways.
0: Yeah, there is a tough defence, of course, to get through with Arsenal, with their record. But, you know, with the players, Antoine, that you have, Kvaratskhelia in particular, but also Dembele and Doué, you know, there are so many options there, isn't there?
4: Yeah, the attacking line of PSG, I think, is second to none, and we really hope

0: make the Arsenal locker explode tonight.
1: Yeah. Well, do you think it will happen then? What's your prediction then, Antoine?
0: I think a 2-1 for PSG would be good.
1: Okay, let's see if that happens. We'll come back to you a little later and find out what it's like in Paris then with PSG in the final. What is it like in Budapest right now? Shall we have a little go back into the stadium and hear what the Killers are performing? Sing along if you know the words. The fans are those Arsenal supporters and Paris Saint-Germain fans. I had a feeling they would perform this. Mr. Brightside from the Killers, the Puskás Arena. We're going to have to get used to these shows, George. We've got the World Cup coming up. We've got about a 30-minute halftime show for the final.
2: Yes. And of course, I love a lot of music. And so, yeah, let's mix it nicely. Let's blend it nicely with the football, with the music, with entertainment. So it's a full package. So we can somehow, you know, manage the losing team. I mean, there'd be something to be happy about, at least.
1: Yeah, I don't mind before the game. It's not into the halftime show, though, anyway.
2: Yeah, right, yeah.
1: Let's keep it for the Champions League for now, and let's hear a little more about what it takes to win this trophy. Croatia and Barcelona legend Ivan Rakitic won the 2015 Champions League under Luis Enrique at Barcelona. Here are his thoughts on the PSG boss.
3: This is a guy, he's thinking about his team 24/7. This is unbelievable, and I think you can see how it works when he has all organized. So I think finally, there.

0: I hope that he can continue not only in PSG, even many more years in football. And then, yeah, we'll see. But this is a guy that, yeah, he really pushed and helped not only Paris, I think, to all us football fans. And this is a coach, he's one in the world. So really amazing.
1: That's Ivan Rakitic and Luis Enrique. George, a win tonight would take him on to three Champions League titles and back-to-back.
2: And back-to-back, obviously, joining the likes of Bob Paisley, Zidane and Pep Guardiola. And I was saying to Lee, you know, off-air, I think that he's probably one of the underrated managers when it comes to winning the Champions League. With all we saw him do with Barcelona between 2014 and 2017, winning the Champions League, beating Juventus by 3-1, and then tearing everything down and building PSG to take them to this level where they can do a possible back-to-back. I think he's easily underrated, and he's done a really, really good job with this PSG team, keeping in mind he had to take away the superstars and start the build on again. This is really good.
1: So will it be Luis Enrique then winning back-to-back titles? Will it be Mikel Arteta lifting it for Arsenal for the very first time? The teams are just gathering in the tunnel area. Arsenal have been stood there for quite some time. Paris Saint-Germain making them wait before they make their way out of the dressing room. They'll be out very soon at the Puskas Arena. Live commentary coming up. Let's get the latest BBC news now with Eileen McHugh.
3: The medical charity Médecins Sans Frontières has warned that Ebola is spreading in the Democratic Republic of the Congo at a deeply alarming rate. The head of the World Health Organization, Tedros Adhanom Ghebreyesus, is in the Congolese province of Ituri, where he says he wants to give help based on what local communities say they need. The United States, Britain and Australia have announced they are working together to develop undersea drones. They will comprise of both sensors and weapons. The US Defence Secretary Pete Hegseth has said the US is more than capable of restarting the war with Iran. He was speaking after President Trump met his advisers to decide whether to extend the current ceasefire. Forensic experts in Kenya say they're having to use DNA tests to identify the victims of Thursday's deadly fire at a girls' boarding school. 16 children died in the blaze. Mostly were so badly burned they couldn't be identified by family members. Lebanon says two of its soldiers have been seriously wounded in what it called a targeted strike by an Israeli drone. Israel and the Lebanese government, though not Hezbollah, signed a ceasefire in the middle of April, but it has not been observed. Sri Lanka's Buddhist authorities have suspended a senior monk accused of sexually abusing a girl. The local council of monks in the city of Kandy removed Palegama Hemirathana of his main ceremonial duties as custodian of eight sacred sites. Rescuers in Laos have pulled four more people from a flooded cave complex where they had become trapped, as freed yesterday. And one of the main road links between northern and southern Europe has been against huge increases in traffic along it. The Brenner Pass in the Alps connects Austria and Italy. That's the BBC News, and now it's back to Sports World and Lee James.
1: Eileen, thank you very much. This is the sound of Budapest Puskas Arena with Arsenal and Paris Saint-Germain lining up with the Champions League anthem being played live inside the arena. Such a special occasion when those two sets of players are looking at the trophy. They are competing for the famous European Cup, won by Paris Saint-Germain just 12 months ago in Munich. Arsenal 20 years ago tried to get their hands on it and were denied by Barcelona. Can they do it tonight in Budapest? George Addo with me. We'll be following this. Can't wait for this one, just to see how this develops. We've had the very eye-catching performances from Paris Saint-Germain. We've also had the defensive displays. And we know what Arsenal can produce as well, especially from set pieces. Lots of ingredients for this final.
2: Yes, everything that you need. You just have to be focused and pay attention critically, because everything can happen, and there are a lot of possible winners across both sides. Because even if you want to talk about Arsenal as a defensive side, yes, with the set pieces, defenders can come up and head the ball into the net. So it's going to be really interesting, and I think at some point it will come down to the strength of the bench. I mean, the depth in squad, and of course the tactical nose of these managers.
1: So who's it to be tonight then? A wonderful scene in Budapest. We had the Tifos, North London forever, said Arsenal's. And we had a huge one from the Paris Saint-Germain supporters with two arms wrapped

0: around the European Cup, will they be keeping their hands on that famous trophy? Or will it be Arsenal's for the first time? Let's find out then in Budapest with our commentary team on the BBC World Service. We'll join the former Arsenal and England defender Matthew Upson and John Murray.
1: Wrapped around this trophy. We're not letting this go.
2: I love that they've left it open as to who that is as well. It just leaves you thinking, doesn't it?
1: So the teams break away and get ready for the start of this epic match. The trophy is just being carried off the pitch now. At the end of the day, it'll either have red and white ribbons or, once again, the red, white and blue of Paris Saint-Germain. It is the 71st final in this competition's history, dating back to 1956. A lot of firsts as well, Matt. The first one to be staged in Hungary, as World Service listeners join us from all parts of the globe. So the first Champions League stroke European Cup final to be staged here in Hungary. Believe it or not, this is the first final contested by clubs from England and France. Not just in this competition, in any major European final. And Arsenal could make it a first clean sweep by English clubs of all three European trophies in the same season if they win it after the exploits of Aston Villa and Crystal Palace. And I'm delighted to say it is the first Champions League final to kick off at 6 o'clock local time, 5 o'clock in the UK on a Saturday night. I think that's an excellent decision. Well done, everyone. The teams are ready. The German referee, Daniel Siebert, is waiting to blow his whistle. An Arsenal kick-off, and it is tapped back by Miles Lewis-Skelly to Declan Rice, who knocks it up and volleys the ball high into the air above the centre circle. I'm not sure I've ever seen that before.
2: Have you not seen the John Smith advert, John? It's very much that. Get it up there, bang it up in the air. I mean, I have seen them do that this season recently before, actually.
1: I've not seen that.
2: Yeah, I have. I've seen it before. I can't remember what game it was.
1: I obviously wasn't with you.
2: No, and I think it is a sign of maybe the way that Arsenal are going to approach it. Obviously not like that all game, but they're going to play to their strengths. They have to. If they want to win this game, they have to.
1: Arsenal win a free kick. Trossard, an early foul on him from Hakimi. And that is the news that Hakimi is fit for Paris Saint-Germain. So Safon off in goal. Hakimi, Marquinhos, Pacho and Nuno Mendes. Then João Neves, Vitinha and Fabian Ruiz with Désiré Doué on the right, Kvaratskhelia on the left and Dembélé through the middle. I'll run you through the Arsenal team in a moment. Again, but Arsenal have got this free kick. So first set piece. It's near the halfway line. It's way over on the left. And Declan Rice strikes it. PSG keep a very high line. High ball headed into the area by Gabriel, but no one in a red and white shirt will get to that. And it just dribbles behind for a goal kick. So yes, if you haven't heard it, the big decisions, big calls by Mikel Arteta in this team. Raya in goal, 9 clean sheets in the Champions League this season. Arsenal, who have conceded the fewest goals in this competition this campaign, PSG, who've scored the most. The back four, Mosquera, Saliba, Gabriel and Hincapié. Calafiori on the bench. He might have a slight injury concern. Then Rice, Odegaard and Lewis-Skelly in the midfield as Safonov has just kicked the ball straight out of play on the halfway line. And then Saka, Havertz and Trossard. Marquinhos passing it forward. Both teams in their first choice colours as well. The almost all dark blue of Paris Saint-Germain with the red and white trim as Marquinhos plays the ball out to Nuno Mendes, still inside his left-back position, but of course he begins to bring it forward. Nuno Mendes, step over from him, and then as he tried to give it over to the far side to Hakimi, it was cut out by Trossard. So this PSG team, it's actually just one change from the final in Munich last year. Donnarumma no longer at PSG, with Safonov now, the Russian in goal, having taken over as first choice from Chevalier during the course of this season. And it is PSG in possession. Magnificent winners of this competition in Munich 12 months ago when they demolished Inter. Great performance. Can they do that again in another final 12 months later? You would think probably not, but whatever. It is still a daunting prospect, even

0: two Premier League winners to take on this Paris Saint-Germain team of Luis Enrique. PSG 0, Arsenal 0. You're listening to it with us on BBC Radio, live from the Puskás Arena on 5 Live and the World Service. Fabian Ruiz still inside his own half, then plays a little pass forward to João Neves, and then PSG go all the way back towards the edge of their penalty area. Fair to say, Matt Upson, PSG are enjoying a period of possession.
1: I think they're just feeling it out after that start from Arsenal. I can tell you Arsenal are going to unapologetically do what they need to do in this game to try and get it won. And PSG, I think, just putting their foot on the ball, just trying to feel it out, figure it out, see what's going to happen. It's been a very cagey start to the game, and one big piece of information for the listeners that I can't quite get used to is that Mikel Arteta isn't wearing grey trousers.
0: No, he changed it. He didn't wear that. Last Sunday at Crystal Palace, he changed to what he's wearing today.
1: And I can't get used to it.
0: No. Well, it'll be a great relief for whoever does the washing in the Arteta household.
1: It must have been the heat wave last week.
0: It must have been.
1: He couldn't have worn the trousers and the jumper.
0: No, a free kick for Arsenal, and Fabian Ruiz has been given what looks like a final warning for that challenge. Jumped with Saka, put an elbow in his back. Saka went down, a free kick to Arsenal. So yes, Mikel Arteta, black trousers and a sort of light grey short-sleeved shirt. And when he was involved in the celebrations, the trophy presentation, and everyone put on Arsenal shirts, I thought Mikel Arteta looked like he could actually still play, even though he is 44 years old now. Two Spanish managers in the Champions League final. Fortunate break of the ball. Bounces for Havertz. Havertz is away into the penalty area on the left-hand side. Shoots for goal, and it's in! He's beaten Safanov at his near post. What a finish! Arsenal have the lead in the Champions League final. Kai Havertz, just like he did for Chelsea, his second goal in a Champions League final. And this one, 5 minutes on the clock. That's a shock for the defending champions. PSG 0, Arsenal 1, Kai Havertz.
1: Wow, it's a massive shock for Safanov as well. Beaten in his near post. It was a bizarre goal. There was a pause in the stadium, almost as if, has that gone in? I don't think anyone expected it. It looked like it wide for me, John. It was really fortunate deflection. It spun into Havertz's path. He takes it quite wide, and then he just bangs it. Really close range, in fairness. I don't think Safanov comes out close to try and shut it down. It comes off of a really good piece of pressure from Trossard. But the goalkeeper, for me, doesn't come out. He doesn't narrow the angle. He doesn't make himself big enough. And Havertz sees a window high and into that near post, right alongside the goalkeeper, and just smashes huge power right into the roof of the net. What a...
0: And just to underline how that developed, it was near the halfway line. Marquinhos, clearing at Lundfield, it hit Trossard, and a massive stroke of fortune that the ball bounced perfectly into the path of Havertz, who was just inside the PSG half as Arsenal win a free kick in the middle of their own territory, and he was able to take it away down the left side, cut into the box, but he did have options. We've got a stoppage because Ruiz has ended up on the ground. But he had options. He had Odegaard, and he had Saka in the middle.
1: Well, I think everyone was expecting him to pick those options. Were you? As it developed, he went quite wide with his touch. And I thought, oh, he's lining it up here just to pick someone out and cut it back. But I don't think Safanov really makes himself big there. I think he's worried about it going low and leaves almost the top half of that goal available in the near post. And Havertz gladly took that invitation, and I must say it was a very accurate, clinical finish from Arsenal centre forward.
0: He absolutely roofed it.
1: He did,
0: didn't he, with
1: he
0: his
1: did.
0: Left foot.
1: It was and top finish.
0: Yeah, and Safanov in the goal actually looked stunned as it flew over his head into the net. He couldn't even get his hands up.
1: No, I mean, initially I thought it was into the side netting when I first saw it, the net ripple. I didn't think that had gone into the back of the net. There was like a small pause, wasn't there?
0: Fabian Ruiz has recovered now. He was caught there by Declan Rice, you know. Just caught him with a high foot. And it's actually an Arsenal free kick for an initial challenge. And I think that was afterwards. And so it's hit downfield by...

0: So Arsenal lead 1-0 in the 2026 UEFA Champions League final. PSG coming forward, crossing into the penalty area, is headed down and away. So just like 20 years ago, in Arsenal's only other Champions League final, they have the lead. They are 1-0 up. Back in 2006, under Arsene Wenger, they were into the final 15 minutes and still 1-0 up. Remember, Lehmann, the goalkeeper, was sent off after just 18 minutes. And here they are now, 1-0. A dream start, really, a goal like that. And I just mentioned, Matt, you know, the only player who didn't play in the Champions League final for PSG last season, their now departed goalkeeper, Donnarumma, as PSG win another free kick on the halfway line. This time Dembele is tripped, and a free kick right on the halfway line. And I know that Safonov has done very well since he came into the team in January and has become first choice, and he's made important saves in the Champions League on their run back to the final. But is he as good as Donnarumma?
1: It's hard to see how he's made the team better than having Donnarumma. I think that is... that, for me, wouldn't be the case in reference, but, like you say, he hasn't let them down. He's particularly poor, but I just felt there he offered up a lot from that kind of range. He was in a sticky situation, don't get me wrong, and I think Havertz was, you know, had a good thing going on, but he just left that high option so there, and Havertz just kicked it out easy.
0: Here's Doué. Remember how brilliant he was in the final 12 months ago. Doué, back to the halfway line. Already another feature of this match is lots of little fouls by Arsenal in the central third of the field. They're disrupting Paris Saint-Germain. I don't think that that's a coincidence.
1: No, they are disruptors, aren't they, as a team? That's what they've almost been levelled at them and criticised at times, but it's been effective, and it's going to have to be effective in this game. They're going to have to break up the rhythm. When PSG get going, it is like an orchestra, isn't it? It's like a real flow and a rhythm to their play. It'll go slow, then quick, and they'll build, and then all of a sudden it'll all happen at once, and that is how they like to play. So Arsenal are going to have to disrupt that.
0: Yeah, maybe they should have left the grand piano on the pitch.
1: Maybe.
0: Here's Kvaratskhelia, and back to little Vitinha, and he curls a pass out towards the right-hand side. Doué is there. Desiree Doué trying to cut from left to right, or trying to slip the ball into the penalty area. Very near it. Might break for Kvaratskhelia, but then, crucially important, challenge from, Gabriel and Hincapié both dived in, and it was Gabriel who got his foot to it.
1: Yeah, it's a mix-up initially. I don't know how the ball was back in that area. It should have got hooked away, maybe by Hincapié, but they had to react, and Gabriel did quickly.
0: Corner taken, and then swung into the back post, where it is stabbed into the outside netting by Fabian Ruiz, and it is a goal kick to Arsenal. If you've just joined us, I hope you weren't caught out by the early kickoff this season in the Champions League. 5 o'clock UK time. Already, Paris Saint-Germain 0, Arsenal 1. Kai Havertz's goal in the 6th minute. Scored some important goals, hasn't he, Matt, in the Champions League during the course of the knockout stages, once he recovered fitness. The goal that you watched him score in Germany against Leverkusen late on in the first leg. And you and I saw him scoring in Lisbon against Sporting in the 89th minute of the first leg of the quarter-final. So that is now 7 goals. But what a record. Champions League final with Chelsea against Manchester City, scored the winner.
1: Yeah, he's got a knack. He touched on it before the game. He has a knack of doing it for a player that, not really still sure, he is a proper centre-forward. I mean, he is still kind of growing into that position. A lot of people say that isn't his role, but he certainly knows how to pop up with those moments. And if you were a neutral in this game, you couldn't ask for a better start, could you, to just coax this game out.
0: Doué, lovely pass forward. It's driven across goal, but all the way beyond David Raya by Fabian Ruiz, sort of plastered it across the six-yard box, and it just flew away behind for a goal kick. That's harmless. That doesn't trouble Arsenal or David Raya. So we have this fascinating scenario then, Matt. Arsenal leading 1-0. The team that's won 11 matches this season by 1-0.
1: Yeah, I think what's interesting, I saw that they haven't conceded a goal in open play in the knockout phase, have they? Which I thought was an incredible stat, really, when you look at it. I mean, they've all been set plays that they've conceded a few. How many have they conceded in the knockout? 3?
0: In the Champions League, they've conceded 6 goals.
1: Yeah,
0: conceded 2 in the knockout
1: phase. 2 in the knockout phase.

0: is pretty remarkable across two-legged ties. I mean, that's how good this Arsenal defence is.
1: Yep, but they haven't been playing PSG
0: all
1: the time. And another free kick, Arsenal. And you can hear the frustration from the PSG supporters. They've clocked it as well. And I think Luis Enrique as well, and the players too. But they'll be used to this as well. Teams taking this approach against them. Marquinhos inside his own half. Marquinhos, do we call that an error that led to the goal from Marquinhos?
0: No, I think it's decent pressure.
1: Unfortunate.
0: Yeah, I think it's decent pressure from Trossard. I think that, you know, he chose to pounce and go and press at the right time. Tries to play it forward, it ricochets. It was a very fortunate deflection, spun right into the path of Havertz. But I think it's more down to just a good press from Arsenal quite high up the pitch.
1: Ball finds its way back to Safonov. Clears it long. Actually, both Incapié and Gabriel go for the same ball. Then there's a foul centre field by Lewis Skelly. And PSG, arms, João Neves this time, arms being waved towards the German referee.
0: Yeah, it's not going to be long, is it?
1: It's not going to be long. There's a yellow card.
0: Thinking in his head, he's just counting them, isn't he? And sooner or later, he's going to have to make a statement, the referee.
1: And the pressure is growing from the PSG players on the referee. And I think it is an inevitability that if they do continue to concede these fouls, commit these fouls, then there will be a yellow card against them. It all started with a big up and under. And in the Rugby League, Wigan Warriors have won it by 40 points to 10 against Hull KR, the men's final. So it is a double for Wigan after the women won earlier this afternoon in the two Challenge Cup finals. Here's Marquinhos slipping the ball through on the right-hand side. And it is just seen out as Kvaratskhelia, who appeared on the right-hand side, chased it. Hakimi chased it. And the ball was deflected behind by Incapié for another corner to PSG.
0: Yeah, I think, you know, corners, set pieces, Arsenal just have to make sure concentration and dominance.
1: Here is the corner. They've wasted no time again. Oh, a missed clearance by Saka on the edge of the area. They're saying that it bounced up, hit his arm, which it might have done, right on the edge of the box. Again, Marquinhos leading the chase to the referee, who's dismissed it.
0: He dismissed it straight away, but you just never know, do you? In that kind of situation, it could accidentally flick up and hit your hand, and a penalty awarded. It was a bit of a turnover here, though.
1: Arsenal have won it back in centre field. Odegaard, 30 yards out, scoops it forward, but beyond the run of Trossard, and Safonov has it. So over 15 minutes played. The score, Paris Saint-Germain 0, Arsenal 1. And we're just seeing again, it's almost a double hit. This is the appeal for handball against Saka. Bounced up, hit him on the body and the arms, then bounced against his hand.
0: I mean, you've seen them given in UEFA competitions, haven't you? Really, anything that strikes the hand. I mean, a goal that was very influential in sending PSG through past Bayern was, for me, hugely contentious in the first leg of their semi-final. And that was probably less of a handball than that one.
1: So PSG 0, Arsenal 1. I mentioned the fact before the match, Arsenal have lost only 7 matches this season. The last time they lost from a winning position was against Manchester United in January. Do you remember Michael Carrick's second match?
0: Yes, we were there.
1: Yes, 1-0 up, and they lost 3-2. So Paris Saint-Germain have to come from behind. And that wasn't how it was last season, was it? When they went at Inter and absolutely took them apart. Here, the shock of conceding the early goal. Fabian Ruiz, central third of the field. And they haven't been able to get into their usual stride yet. Kvaratskhelia has pulled away, and he is in a central position right now as he gives it out towards the right-hand side. Due's ball into the box. Kvaratskhelia trying to back-heel it back, but he missed it. And Arsenal said, thank you very much. Incapié stepped in, bounces to Incapié again, passes it infield, but that has gone astray. And PSG have won it back. PSG attempting to become the first team since Real Madrid to successfully defend the Champions League trophy when they won it 3 years in a row, remember, under Zinedine Zidane. And indeed, Luis Enrique attempting to win it for a third time as a coach. But at the moment, it's Mikel Arteta's team who have the lead. And back it comes down into the right-back position, Declan Rice. Back to Raya. And he goes long. up to the halfway line where Pacho wins a header against the goal scorer, Kai Havertz. It's volleyed forward. Across comes Gabriel, heads it down to Saliba. Saliba strong, holds off the challenger Fabian Ruiz, and it's warm Arsenal applause in the warmth of the Hungarian capital. And I think it has warmed up as well. The blue sky now above the Puskas Arena after the clouds of earlier on. And down to our right, Paris Saint-Germain have the ball in their own defensive third now with all of the flags that we normally see at the Parc de France. They've managed to get them here somehow and they are being waved. There must be 20 of them, all different colours, sizes, being twirled around in the lower tier behind the goal that is being defended by Safonov. Almost 20 minutes played. Paris Saint-Germain 0, Arsenal 1. We do have a choice of listening for you on Sports Extra. The England-India T20 can be heard there. The French Open and later the T20 Blast will be on Sports Extra 2 on your BBC Sounds app. And very soon on Sports Extra 3 after the Challenge Cup final. Prem Rugby. And also, Champions League final score is in operation, so you can listen along there on the iPlayer red button, BBC Sport website and app. Listen to the Five Live commentary with the match graphics. 1-0 Arsenal lead, and the highlights will be on BBC One later.
0: I mean, with the team that Mikel Arteta has selected, an early goal is just an unbelievably good scenario for him. And you look at, I'm just looking at the possession. I mean, Arsenal have only had 19% of the ball. That's how much PSG have dominated this opening 20 minutes or so. And I just feel that when that ball turns over, Arsenal have to have players available that can get one or two passes off and actually build a bit of possession themselves. You can't not have the ball for that long a period and get away with it against this team. They are at the moment, but over time, you just feel the chances are going to flow if Arsenal don't start to get out and get hold of the ball a little bit more.
1: And all the time you've been listening to Matt Upson there, PSG have been in possession. Dembele dropping deep to the halfway line, gives it to Marquinhos. Now here's Douet with the orange boots on. Back to Marquinhos. And then Vitinha curls one over the top, but that's harmless for Arsenal. Raya can quickly make a couple of steps out of his six-yard box, claim it, and give it out to Trossard, who passes it up to Kai Havertz, who draws the challenge, which puts it out of play for an Arsenal throw.
0: Their pressure, PSG's unbelievable, isn't it? I have to say, what a hard team to play against. We all talk about how good they are with the ball, but Arsenal at the moment it gets passed out, they're shutting down avenues, they're pressing the ball, they're all over the Arsenal players. They can't get one or two passes off without having to either lose the ball or it goes out for a throw-in. They're just such a good pressing side. And when they go, they all go together, really organised.
1: Took as long as possible, Hincapié, to take that throw near the halfway line, Matt. And actually, referee Zibert was over there telling him to get on with it. So that's the final warning for time-wasting for Arsenal. And this one, they take a quick throw, but actually, they take a quick throw, Hincapié, because he probably knew it wasn't his throw. Yeah. So it's brought back for a PSG throw. So that's effectively wasted a few seconds as well.
0: Yeah.
1: Oops, my mistake.
0: Absolutely. I mean, it was clearly came off his foot and he knew it, but he thought he'd just try and take it quickly and throw it up the line. And you're right, John, it delays. Not only does it waste the time, it breaks up the rhythm. And we just said about, they're all about the rhythm, this PSG side, building momentum, building that pressure, and it just keeps that at bay enough.
1: Mentioned the fact Hincapié is playing, not Calafiori, who is named as a substitute, as is Jurrien Timber, incidentally. Mikel Arteta confirmed pre-match that Calafiori has had an issue this week, hence he is on the substitute's bench, so Hincapié is starting at left-back. Here's Kvaratskhelia, now on the left wing, where he has been amazing, really, this season. 10 goals in the Champions League, PSG club record. Couldn't get past Mosquera, though. First time he's been up against him, really, one-on-one. The 21-year-old Spanish international Mosquera, and he won that battle out of play for a throw to Arsenal.
0: That'll just give him a huge boost of confidence. I mean, he's started the game well. He's in good positions. He looks bright. He's moving his feet sharply. I think fitness could play a big part in this game as well, John. Arsenal having to defend a lot.
1: Well, we're now having a water break. So it must be. It's got to be 30 degrees, hasn't it?
0: I would say if you were to probably go pitch side, it heated up a lot in that hour before the kickoff, didn't it? The sun was out on that far side of the ground.
1: You said it.
0: Yeah, I just started to feel the heat a little bit. and it certainly had changed from the kind of 2.5 hours beforehand when we first got in here.
1: So we have a stoppage, and that's been Arsenal's first quarter of the match. I think we can say that quite decisively. And Havertz scoring the goal in the 6th minute, if you've joined us late, it was an attempted clearance by Marquinhos on the halfway line that hit Trossard, who was just a couple of yards away from him, and it fell perfectly. The rebound released Havertz like the perfect pass forward. And he took it on himself into the penalty area, left side, and then absolutely hammered it, as I said at the time, roofed it past Safonov, the goalkeeper, who looked startled, caught out, surprised.
0: Yeah, I just think you're right, it was like a shock, wasn't it? And I don't think there's much he can do, Safonov, but he was just trying to cover that lower part of the goal and left a good metre or so up to the crossbar where Havertz could just hit it high. And he did it exceptionally well. It was a very controlled finish.
1: And now guess what's happening? The water break has been completed. PSG, bottles down, back on the field, ready to go. Arsenal, I'm not sure we've finished quite yet. I think there's still a little bit of water to be drained out of this bottle. And the referee had to come across and say, come on, get on with it. So there's another one, you know, a water break, an opportunity for one team to dawdle back into position if you're winning by a goal to nil. That's what they did.
0: I think we're going to see it all game, aren't we?
1: Yes.
0: We're going to see them manage and handle the game as best they can.
1: Yeah, this could be frustrating for PSG on the basis of what we've seen so far. PSG 0, Arsenal 1. And in fact, Luis Enrique, just watching him now, quickly to the corner, and he's signalling to the referee, and he's pointing to his wrist. And he's pointing and pointing, and he's saying, how long are Arsenal going to take this throw in? Say, he's making the point. And that means that he's concerned.
0: Yeah, I mean, he's, just over 20-odd minutes into the game, 25 minutes of the game, and he has to start to reference that because it is being a feature of this game.
1: Well played, Lewis Skelly. Took the ball on, give it to Odegaard. Now Saka. Saka's falling. Safonov dives for it. The ball's loose, but it's cleared away by Hakimi, who was first there, and the referee's stopped play because in diving out of his 6-yard box, getting a hand to it, he was clattered by either his own man or whoever was there for Arsenal. And the referee is down. The goalkeeper is down, and he will just need a few moments, I think.
0: Yeah, lovely flash from Saka there. Showed his sharpness, step over with the left foot. Seb Mendes, and then just touched it onto his right foot and whipped a brilliant cross in that lovely kind of gully of danger where defenders are going back towards the goalkeeper. Goalkeeper has to come out, and that is what's caused the collision. I think there's a shin or a knee that just glances onto the head of Safonov and just catches him in that collision. But really dangerous from Arsenal. And that ball, John, as it popped out onto the area that if you've really gambled, you're a midfield player, you're just arriving right on cue to smash that into an empty net. But a PSG player got there first and just dealt with the danger, but good attack from Arsenal.
1: Yeah, and I think it was the boot of Havertz that caught him
0: maybe
1: on the head.
0: Or was it his own player? It might have been Havertz.
1: I've only seen it once, and I just thought it might have been. So there is a stoppage, and just while we have a stoppage, Julien Laurent is sitting to what have you made of it so far, Jules?
2: I think I know they got a bit lucky on the goal because Marquinhos, you know, clears the ball on the back of Trossard's head, and that gets into an assist for Havertz, who finished perfectly well. And then after that, it's what we were saying earlier. If there's a team that can control the tempo of a game against any opponent, the best in the world, this is this Arsenal team, because they're so hard to break down, because they're the best team out of possession, because they slow the game, as we've seen saying. Luis Enrique has already done to the referee the famous tapping his finger on his wrist for the watch, saying like they're taking a long time to do their throws. It doesn't matter. This is what they're very good at as well. They've got that kind of control and mastering the tempo of a game, and I think so far it's perfect what they're doing.
1: Thank you, Jules. Lengthy stoppage here for Safonov to receive treatment. So Lucas Chevalier, who lost his position as the first choice at the start of the season. Do you remember he played in the Super Cup right at the start of the season? It was his debut for PSG, and played an important part in that win against Tottenham, when Tottenham were 2-0 up in the 87th minute, and ended up Frank's team losing on penalties. Safonov is now on his feet. He is spraying water out of a bottle all over his head.
0: Arsenal aren't hurrying him along, John, are they?
1: They are not. They are.
0: Arteta's not complaining to the referee.
1: No. Arsenal are quite happy to stand in position and wait for this to unfold.

0: and we've played almost half an hour, and still the goal is the only note I've made in terms of a goal-scoring opportunity.
1: I honestly can't believe we're nearly half an hour into this game. It just doesn't feel like there's half, and it's a fair old chunk. It's gone, isn't it? I mean, yeah.
0: Yeah, very different from 12 months ago.
1: Absolutely.
0: And Safonov is ready, and the referee drops the ball 30 yards from the PSG goal for Neves to get the ball rolling again. As Hincapié plays it forward. Miles Lewis-Skelly in the midfield, a 19-year-old, who wasn't even born last time Arsenal were involved in a Champions League final back in 2006. Kai Havertz, the goal scorer. Here's Kvaratskhelia. And then Nuno Mendes gets away, outside of his boot, sprays it. And now it's taken on by Dembele, who's over on the right wing. Attempted cross, that is blocked. Back to Hakimi, little pass from him. Dembele again. The exciting forward players for PSG yet to get into it. Back it goes centrally. Vitinha looks to his left, then turns to his right, gives it back to the yellow boot. Dembele, his cross into the area. Gabriel comes out. Douay, who's in a more central position. In fact, Douay then comes across out. There's a PSG player down in the bottom, there's, isn't it?
1: Gabriel just landed on him. Okay. I think he quite enjoyed that, actually. I think there was a bit of a tumble and he accidentally fell on him and landed on him in the box.
0: PSG not putting it out of play, so the play continues. Hakimi, down in the full-back position, turns and knocks it back to Dembele, still out on the right flank. Nuno Mendes is still lying down inside the box. In it goes into the penalty area. João Neves, now Douay! In comes the challenge on him. Good challenge from Gabriel. Ball still loose inside the penalty area. Cleared away to comparative safety for Arsenal. That was an alarm ball.
1: It looked like he got that ball at the second bite there, John. It looked like he committed to that tackle, Gabriel, as he loves to. Not got it initially, then the momentum of the PSG player, I can't remember who it was, I didn't quite see who it was, driving with the ball that he tackled. Might have been Dembele. As he was driving into the box, he just managed to catch it on the second offence. And if you see that, I've just seen the replay of the injury. Yeah, it was a second cut. He kind of laid on the floor and it's Douay running with the ball and just makes that block. But Arsenal so far have really intensely defended that perimeter of the 18-yard box, the corners of the 18-yard box. Hincapié, Trossard especially, really at it, not allowing time and space. And it's very sharp and punchy the way they're defending. But as I said earlier, as the game goes on, the legs get a little bit heavier. You just wonder whether they can defend in that with that intensity for 90 minutes at this level. It's going to be a real challenge.
0: Nuno Mendes, who is OK, plays the ball forward. Raya has to come out of this penalty area. Had to be sharp. He was, because Fabian Ruiz was very nearly onto that, but put it out of play for a throw. PSG take it ever so quickly. Two balls on the field. One of them is knocked off. Play continues. Referee decides to let that go, which I think is absolutely the right decision. Vitinha now in the central third of the field. 1-0 Arsenal lead. In terms of a game plan, so far it's working perfectly for Mikel Arteta. Just feel that as we head towards half-time, 13 minutes to go, PSG are just beginning to get the ball closer to the Arsenal penalty area. That's where they've got it now, in the middle of the Arsenal half. And Vitinha, square from him to Hakimi. Hakimi, past fit to play, the Moroccan international captain. We'll see him at the World Cup, all right. Then he heads it again, Hakimi, back to Douay, Marquinhos, then Vitinha. 35 yards from goal, the former Wolves loanee. He's gone on to incredible heights since then with Paris Saint-Germain. And I know I've seen already Roberto Martinez, the Portugal coach, is here inside the stadium. When we had the stoppage for Safonov's injury, they picked out Arsene Wenger, so Arsene Wenger is here. I suppose he had to be, didn't he? Probably did have to.
1: Literally, yeah.
0: Yes. As Vitinha has it again, just forward of the centre circle. He lifts one over for Hakimi, heads it infield, but Arsenal are there in numbers. Dembele has to nod it back out towards the right-hand side. Kvaratskhelia is there as well. Dembele thinks about a shot from distance, then lifts it into the box, but lifts it harmlessly through. Cheers from the Arsenal supporters. David Raya just comes and takes that like shelling peas, as they used to say. Havertz is then fouled on the halfway line. Or is he? No, that's not given as a free kick.
1: No, I'd like to have seen Dembele hit that.

0: shot with his left foot. There's so many players in and around that box. They're trying to find that intricate pass, but for me, hit one with your left foot through the bodies, anything can happen.
1: Duet looking to cross, does, but it comes off the shins of Hincapié and bounces behind for another PSG corner. They've taken the first two that they've had very quickly. Let's see what they do here. Yep, taking it quickly. Back to Hakimi. Hakimi, then infield to Vitinha. Arsenal still with lots of players inside their own penalty area. And Nuno Mendes now swings one in, only half cleared away. But effectively, though, in the end, it was sort of hit on the half volley by Declan Rice, all the way out of play for a throw-in just in front of where Mikel Arteta is standing. Two balls on the pitch again. Mikel Arteta just comes and pats Nuno Mendes on the back.
0: I think he just kind of got a tackle in there, Arteta, didn't he? The ball ricocheted off him. It was kicked by Mendes into Arteta, then bounced onto the pitch to slow the game down, which was rather fortunate.
1: PSG with a cross from the right-hand side. That was read well by Saliba, who came across. Dembele was there, just outside the six-yard area. But Saliba, decisive defending, Matt, in your old
0: very
1: position.
0: Very good, very good. Assertive, tough ball as well, because it was bouncing right in front of him. Got really good contact.
1: PSG come again. That's the voice of Matt Upson, by the way, former Arsenal and England defender, Premier League winner, Champions League player with Arsenal. And it is Matt's old club who are in possession of the ball. Declan Rice, we've seen relatively little of that. Rice in possession. Now, though, Mosquera plays it. Bukayo Saka with a chance, and he is chopped down by Nuno Mendes. It's a free kick. And I just thought for a moment there, that might be a yellow card for Nuno Mendes. Yeah. There would have been uproar in the PSG end if he'd been booked for that, but he isn't.
0: No, and I think the referee, in his little trot over to the actual site of the offence, I think he was weighing that up in his mind, John, and had there been one or two yellow cards been given to Arsenal players for the odd little niggle, I think that would have been a yellow, like you said. Ordinarily, in the Champions League, you could easily see a yellow card there, but I think, rightly so, he's just balanced it out, and I'd rather see that in this game from the referee, who's handled it pretty well so far.
1: Set-piece chance for Arsenal then. Free kick on the right wing. Arsenal, who've scored 42 goals from set-pieces this season in all competitions. Rice from the right. In it goes towards the penalty spot. Two Arsenal heads come together. Gabriel and Havertz. And he's actually given a free kick.
0: Yeah.
1: The referee for a push on Fabian Ruiz, who gets to his feet and pulls up the front of his PSG shirt and looks at a couple of red wheels on his torso.
0: Yeah, at the moment, Gabriel is leaving all sorts on people. He really is. I mean, he's just landed on the midriff with his studs of Fabio Ruiz there. Accidentally, he's just being aggressive to attack the ball, but
1: he tried to bring it forward. He was challenged, lost possession. There might be space now for PSG. That should set alarm bells ringing. Dembele right side of the box, but defenders are back in there. Gabriel threw himself in front of it. Saliba heads that further away, and now Trossard just hoists it high towards the halfway line, a little bit like Declan Rice is up and under from the kickoff. Trossard again is dispossessed by Doué, and then is tumbling all over Doué. He goes down, he gets up again. Doué shrugs off the challenge from Trossard, and then another one comes in on him from Odegaard. That's not a free kick. I noticed Radio France are just in front of us, and I noticed the Radio France commentator just throwing his arms up in the air when that wasn't given as a free kick to PSG.
0: Yeah, might have to ask him to sit down in a minute. His head's getting in the way of my view, John, this Radio France guy. But anyway, it is very, very animated, and both sets of players competing for the ball. If anything, Doué was too honest there, wasn't he? Stayed on his feet, showed great strength and desire to want to stay on his feet, and then that tackle came in. I think it was Lewis Skelly, wasn't it, in the end, who just robbed him of the ball. Much tit for tat in that midfield at the sets of players. It really having a pop at each other. It's great to watch.
1: Half-time approaching, and Arsenal are winning the Champions League final, just like they were against Barcelona 20 years ago. PSG 0, Arsenal 1. In terms of the way that this match has gone, we've been saying it since Arsenal won through against Atletico Madrid, that this match, this final, would be the contrast of styles. And that is exactly what it is. And the game plan so far has worked for Arsenal more than it's worked for PSG, largely because of the fact that Havertz scored the goal in the sixth minute. And since then, Arsenal have made this incredibly scrappy, difficult, hard work for PSG. And so far, successfully, Luis Enrique's team have not been able to get into their

0: PSG, who love a win against the English clubs. Arsenal beat them last season, remember, in the group stage, the league phase. Beat them well in the autumn, but then PSG won well in the end against Arsenal in the semi-final last season, as PSG won tie after tie against the English clubs before the win against Inter in the final. And they've carried it on this season, really, as well. Here they come, PSG, down the right, the cross in, deep towards the back post. Kvaratskhelia gets it down inside the penalty area. Mosquera goes close, Saka came to help him, goes back to Nuno Mendes, curled into the box. That's headed down and away by Gabriel. The ball running out towards the far side, Havertz did well, managed to get his body in between the ball and Hakimi, and then as Hakimi was trying to get it back, he moved into Havertz, he's gone down, he's on his knees. The referee, the assistant as well over there, has stepped in, and we'll have to see what results from that. I think it'll be an Arsenal throw. I think the ball was out.
1: Yeah, I think it's a sneaky attempt from Havertz to try and get Hakimi in trouble here. He just wants the ball back quickly. He's not trying to grab him round the neck.
0: Just seeing it again.
1: I know.
0: Havertz.
1: I mean, poor, isn't it?
0: Hakimi is trying to grab the ball back, yeah. But sort of juggles and misses the ball, catches him round the neck. Havertz goes down.
1: Yeah.
0: We know what his game is.
1: Yeah.
0: Havertz.
1: And it runs the clock as well, John. It's just that little delay and Paris really struggling to get into their rhythm, and all down to the fact that Arsenal are spoiling the party at the moment. We're not talking about their key players, are we?
0: No.
1: I haven't mentioned Kvaratskhelia very often, which I'm not that disappointed again because I struggle to say his name, John, but love watching him play.
0: Yes.
1: But he cannot get into his rhythm at this moment in time, and there will be a time in this game where he does. No doubt, because they're world-class players, and Arsenal are going to have to manage that. But at the moment, it's going pretty well for the Gunners.
0: This is Five Live and the World Service from BBC Radio, live from the beautiful city of Budapest, the Hungarian capital, on the banks of the Danube. Nuno Mendes playing the ball in towards the edge of the Arsenal box. Dembele leaves it, lifted across by Hakimi, but he got that all wrong. He landed it on the head of Declan Rice, who cleared it away. Then Odegaard goes, lost possession, then rather blatantly he went down. Odegaard trying to win a free kick. Referee wasn't being fooled by that. PSG again, as they play from right to left, so the two teams attacking towards the end in the first half where the opposing supporters are. So PSG attacking towards the red and white sections of Arsenal. They handed out T-shirts to all of the Arsenal supporters in sections, big stripes, red T-shirts, white T-shirts, with the legend "Over Land and Sea" written across it, as it was. Remember the tifo,
1: yeah,
0: at the Emirates in the second leg with the big Arsenal galleon, the ship, or the boat, as Mikel Arteta likes to refer it to, when he invited everyone to jump in the boat with Arsenal because it was going to be an exciting ride. Well, they won the Premier League, lifted the trophy 6 days ago, and now they're winning the Champions League final. But still a long way to go. PSG in possession. Fabian Ruiz, square ball out to Marquinhos. Now to the right-hand side, where Hakimi will play the ball into the penalty area. Quick pass back from João Neves. Now Vitinha again. Vitinha, square from him. Kvaratskhelia, quite centrally, thought about a shot. On his right foot, then turned, gave it to Fabian Ruiz. Now Nuno Mendes, the left back, taking on Mosquera into the penalty area. Pulls it across, hits the defender, and then it's headed wide and behind by Kvaratskhelia. In a bunch of players,
1: yeah,
0: headed behind, and it is a goal kick to Arsenal.
1: First real big piece of trouble on this PSG left-hand side. Mosquera just gets done a little bit by Mendes, holds him off, gets to the byline, whips the ball along to the six-yard box line, and it's Hincapié tucking in from the left-back position, who it's very difficult to get good clearance on the ball, gets something on it, and it just falls to Ruiz for a header at target. It's a difficult one because it's kind of looping up in the air, couldn't get the power or the direction, but just a little sign there, John, of PSG working that ball and getting behind the Arsenal defence.
0: Yeah, Fabian Ruiz and Kvaratskhelia were together there, and it was Fabian Ruiz who headed it wide after a bit of a goal-mouth rat-a-tat, really, wasn't it?
1: Yeah.
0: Could have gone anywhere from Hincapié, but fortune went with Arsenal again, as it did for the goal in the sixth minute of the match. and PSG having to come from behind. The team that scored first, incidentally, has won the last 11 Champions League finals. Ball in the centre circle with PSG.
1: Wow, that's incredible.
0: Yeah, it's Real Madrid who were the last to come from behind in one of the finals against Atletico Madrid in 2014. Here's Kvaratskhelia now, near the corner of the box. That was a really thrilling final, that I remember very well.
1: Yes.
0: Ball in towards the edge of the penalty area. Dembele turns, left foot, but he's got that all wrong. He sent it sailing away, and it is serenaded as it disappears. I think it landed not far away from where the tunnel is, down in the corner. Goal kick to Arsenal.
1: Yeah, he didn't hit that with any real punch. Dembele tried to really pick his spot, but his body weight was leaning back. He didn't get over the top of the ball. He didn't have that momentum, John, that we've been talking about, how good this PSG side are at creating momentum and rhythm. They cannot get it going. It's almost a little bit dull for them in terms of the areas that they're having the ball, the speed at which they're moving it. They're not enjoying it because they want maybe to be a little bit deeper at times and hit from further afield, but Arsenal dropping so deep and just filling all the spaces at the moment.
0: PSG, who have not played for a fortnight, it might be worth just underlining, since the last league match of the season, league champions again, PSG this season for the fifth year in a row. And we've got 6 minutes of added time. And I don't think Luis Enrique is terribly impressed with that number. As he turns away, puts his hand on his head. He's dressed all in black, apart from the white trainers. And Arsenal back in possession. So we're in added time at the end of the first half. Arsenal leading by 1-0. Arsenal in their 8th European final in the various competitions. Safonov has come way out of his penalty area to head this ball from Raya back into the Arsenal half. Comes down for Hakimi. Arsenal have lost their last 4 of those European finals. Vitinha in possession. Vitinha playing it square. Last man to score a winning goal in a European final for Arsenal. Matt, have a think. Here's Kvaratskhelia down the left-hand side. Comes in, centre field. Vitinha on the ball, on his right foot. Square from him. Dembele again dropping deep. We've barely seen him in the penalty area, Dembele. He's had to come deep. Then into the box. João Neves is there. Tries to give it back to Dembele. It rattles around on the edge of the box. Might come back to João Neves. He went in on the challenge, and Arsenal are able to scrape it away.
1: You said last man
0: to score a winning goal for Arsenal in a European final.
1: Going Alan Smith.
0: Alan Smith.
1: Yeah.
0: 1994 for George Graham's
1: That's
0: Arsenal.
1: Right.
0: In Copenhagen against Parma in the old European Cup Winners' Cup. And I think Alan is here. Well, I know he's here.
1: Well, I remember being in Copenhagen when we lost.
0: Yeah, UEFA Cup final.
1: And all that was, yeah, that was very disappointing.
0: Yes. He's going to try 22 yards, but that flies away over the top of the crossbar. And Mikel Arteta and everyone's striped shirt, everyone in the boat will be happy to see that.
1: More of a boat than a ship for you, John?
0: Well, just because...
1: You're happy with the boat?
0: Well, Arteta...
1: Preferred the ship.
0: He referred to the boat. So
1: right, yeah, let's keep it a boat. Yeah. But they're on the boat and the boat's sailing well.
0: Yeah, it's,
1: and
0: it's calm waters.
1: It is calm waters. He can't ask for more than where this is at the moment. It's at their tempo. And for them to be able to get the game to that level just shows you how good they are at trying to achieve that. So if it stays like this and they go in at half-time with this kind of feel and obviously the scoreline's the same, then what a first half that is.
0: As Arsenal create something here. Odegaard back to Havertz for the shot. That's blocked by Marquinhos, and then the ball back onto him bounces up and Safonov can come and claim it. And he was almost in for another there, Havertz.
1: What a chance. Massive chance. And I just don't think he really maybe took the opportunity early enough. He tried to go low in the end, but I think it was a little lift. It was lovely football. He ran across the line so intelligently there, Havertz. Odegaard, I think it was, with that clever little one-touch pass. He's one of the best in the business at finding those, but he slipped him in on his left foot. You really fancied him, but not maybe enough kind of direction and conviction with the finish, but lovely movement from the Arsenal centre-forward.
0: Yes, it was. Well tackled as well, incidentally. 4 minutes. We're in the 4th minute of the 6 of added time. The ball is slipped through. Hakimi just can't quite get onto it because Trossard, back inside his own penalty area, stretched and just got a toe to it to send it through and behind

0: for another corner to PSG again. They look, well, he did look to take it quickly and actually delays because the referee is blowing his whistle because David Raya is being bothered by Fabian Ruiz.
1: Yeah. Is this the fourth from that side as well? They've had a lot of corners
0: all
1: that side.
0: All four from that side. So we will see a proper set piece, it appears. It is swung in by Dembele, but that is overhit, headed away by Hincapié. Vitinha, 35 yards from goal, centrally, picks out the pass to Fabian Ruiz, chests it down, drives it across. Oh, it's lost by Raya, but fortunately he managed to stun it. It bounced off his chest, but I think he sort of relaxed his body as it came to him, and that meant it dropped down in front of him.
1: Yeah, it was almost like a sidewinder from Fabio Ruiz, wasn't it? That left foot really cut across the ball, bit of curve on it, good strike, and it just popped out, didn't it? Kind of rattled around his midriff in between his forearms and popped out for a second, but he was quick down onto it to gather it back up again.
0: Going to make a note of that, though, Matt. That is an attempt.
1: It's a worthwhile.
0: Yeah, it's an attempt. An acute angle by Ruiz, but it was an attempt, and there have been precious few of them from PSG in the first half.
1: Got plenty of space to fill there.
0: I have, down the left-hand side, that piece of paper. PSG 0, Arsenal 1, as the ball is out of play for a throw into Arsenal. Luis Enrique standing right next to Mosquera, making the point about how long this is. Turns away. Again, he turns away. He's tapping his wrist again. One, two, three times, Luis Enrique. Then tightly folds his arms.
1: Yeah, I think there could be conversations at half-time, John, don't you?
0: Yes.
1: With officials, I'm pretty sure they will be getting right into them.
0: And now there's a right chamozzle here, Arsenal. Declan Rice has decided he doesn't like the ball that he had to take a throw. And a bit like Rafa Nadal, has actually dropped it, gone across to the cone, picked the other one up. Luis Enrique is absolutely... He's doing it again, tapping his wrist again. Rice takes the throw, long one in towards the near post, headed straight up in the air, nodded by Mosquera, still inside the six-yard box, and then it bounces behind. Havertz jumping with Pacho. It's a corner.
1: Corner.
0: The referee.
1: It's a corner. He's indicated the corner, and let me tell you, this is a big moment. Massive moment of the game, this. It just feels like something's building. And we know the presence Arsenal have on the field for set pieces and how good they are anyway. But with a back four, a centre-back, to Havertz as well, what an opportunity this is, John, to take this one step further into the half-time break.
0: Arsenal are winning 1-0, 5 live from the BBC. And Saka is waiting to take the corner. And he's blown the whistle for half-time. Well, I'm mystified by that.
1: How's that happened?
0: And the referee is saying... He's shaking his head and he's pointing at Saka, and it's almost as if, and actually some of the Arsenal players are going to the referee and they're trying to explain that, but the referee, Daniel Seabird, is looking at Saka as if to say, I told you
1: took too long,
0: that you only had so long to take it and you messed about. I've blown the whistle.
1: I think he's punished them for taking too long to take the corner. Interesting. Fair enough. In some ways, I think he might have been getting as fed up as Luis Enrique of the kind of delaying side of the game that Arsenal have deployed here.
0: But you
1: don't see that very often.
0: You
1: it gets
0: not.
1: Awarded and then you don't get the time to take it.
0: Quite shrewd refereeing as well, because whatever Luis Enrique was going to say to the referee now, the referee,
1: he's diffused that because he's like, they had a corner and I've just taken that away from them because they were delaying play. Don't worry, I've got it handled.
0: Well, Matt, the story of this match is all too obvious, isn't it? Arsenal score early through Havertz and then have just made it incredibly frustrating, difficult for Paris Saint-Germain. And halfway through this match, they're 45 minutes away.

0: Arsenal. The pleasure boat on the Danube is looking a comfortable place to be right now for Arsenal. PSG are in the doldrums. Half-time, Paris Saint-Germain 0, Arsenal 1.
1: The Champions League final, live on the BBC World Service.
2: We'll be back with John Murray and Matthew Upson then for the second half. It's Arsenal with the advantage over the holders Paris Saint-Germain. You're with Lee James on Sports World, George Addo alongside me. Arsenal won't care that Paris Saint-Germain have 74% possession. George, this is a scenario that suits them perfectly, having taken that early lead.
3: Exactly, and that's what many Paris Saint-Germain fans would have been worried about. Arsenal getting the first goal and keeping it tight. They are the best defensive team, and we've seen what they've done, and beating in 14 games in Europe and conceding just 6 goals. Lee, another thing is that Arsenal seem to have this game at their tempo and are very, very happy with moving the ball around and trying to create opportunities when they have it. It's now really all up to Paris Saint-Germain how they can step this up, how they can try to take control of the final. They've seen a lot of the ball, but they've been very, very lucky on a few occasions to go past this Arsenal defensive side.
2: Yeah, real surprise for you that it took so long for Paris Saint-Germain to register that first shot on target, which David Raya was able to cope with at the second attempt.
3: Yes, to be fair, because I know that they have a lot of attacking players. We've seen how fluid they have been across the season, and on a special day like this, you expect them to come out, but definitely Arsenal have got something in there, and there's a reason why they are such a great defensive side. And now Paris Saint-Germain need to come out of their own to try and make move the ball quicker and maybe be sleeker in terms of trying on the back of Bale. But at the moment, Arsenal will be very happy with this result.
2: They will at half-time. They've got the advantage. They're 45 minutes away from their first European Cup. Can they hold on to that 1-0 advantage, though? We'll find out the second half to come. Right now, though, let's get the latest BBC News with Eileen McHugh.
4: The medical charity Médecins Sans Frontières has warned that Ebola is spreading in the Democratic Republic of Congo at a deeply alarming rate. The head of the World Health Organization, Tedros Adhanom Ghebreyesus, is in the Congolese province of Ituri, where he says he wants to give help based on what local communities say they need. The United States, Britain and Australia have announced they are working together to develop undersea drones. They will comprise both sensors and weapons. The US Defence Secretary Pete Hegseth has said the US is more than capable of restarting the war with Iran. He was speaking after President Trump met his advisers to decide whether to extend the current ceasefire. Forensic experts in Kenya say they're having to use DNA tests to identify the victims of Thursday's deadly fire at a girls' boarding school. 16 children died in the blaze. Lebanon says two of its soldiers have been seriously wounded in what it called a targeted strike by an Israeli drone. Israel has again been attacking targets in southern Lebanon after it told people in 7 villages to leave their homes. Rescuers in Laos have pulled 4 more people from a flooded cave complex where they had become trapped. Another was freed yesterday. 2 people are still missing. Sri Lanka's Buddhist authorities have suspended a senior monk accused of sexually abusing a girl. The local council of monks in the city of Kandy removed Pale Gama Hemirathana of his main ceremonial duties as custodian of 8 sacred sites. And thousands of local residents have blocked the Brenner Pass, linking Austria and Italy, to protest against the growing amount of traffic using the transport corridor through the Alps. Demonstrators carried signs saying enough is enough as they called for measures to reduce the impact of excess traffic and pollution. That's the BBC News, and now it's back to Sports World with Lee James.
2: Eileen, thank you. We're back for the second half of the European Champions League final soon, with Arsenal leading Paris Saint-Germain by a 0-0 in Budapest at the Puskás Arena. It's named after the man whose goal-scoring exploits during Hungary's golden era in the 1950s revolutionised football, winning a gold medal in the 1952 Olympics, reaching the 1954 World Cup final. And later would take Spanish citizenship and become part of Real Madrid's all-conquering team, winning the European Cup 3 times. A remarkable career, then, for Ferenc Puskás.
5: Puskás, with superb control, crashes in yet another. These Hungarians didn't win the Olympics final or their second-to-none reputation for nothing. Here they go again, with some of the most perfect teamwork ever seen on the green grass of Wembley. And Puskás finishes the job.
6: My name is György Szőlősi, Hungarian sport journalist. I wrote some books

0: from the great Hungarian football players of the 50s, the magical Magyars, and mainly the captain of Hungary, Ferenc Puskás, who is one of the greatest football player ever.
1: Tell us about Ferenc Puskás then. Why is such a central figure in football history, and what made him such an extraordinary player then on the pitch?
0: Yeah, the most important player who scores the goals in football. And Ferenc Puskás was one of the greatest goal scorer. I have the certificate that he was the top scorer of the 20th century by his 511 top division goals. He scored another 84 goals on international level. And even this record was broken only by Cristiano Ronaldo at Russia World Cup 2018. And Ferenc Puskás was not only a goal scorer, but he assisted almost the same number of goals. Fans loved him, but he loved the fans and gave them everything.
1: So he played such an important role then in that great Hungarian team of the 1950s. The 6-3 win at Wembley in 1953 is still talked about today. So such an integral figure in that team then that was so successful.
0: Yeah, he was the captain, he was the leader, and he was the symbol of the great Hungarian team. Winning against England by 6-3, it was unbelievable.
2: And that's how it stays after the finish. By 6-3, Hungary, the most brilliant team ever to visit Britain, shatter the unbeaten home record England has held in 90 years of football.
0: From a small, poor country that lost 2 world wars, it was something very special. And the third goal scored by Ferenc Puskás, that very special dribble, the Puskás dribble.
3: It's a real beauty. Just watch the smart footwork by Puskás.
0: It was the symbol of the new era of football. Until that moment, England said that, okay, we invented football. We like play football. We can play on the highest level. But after this very symbolic game, that was not only a victory for Hungary, but it was a shock. After that, something new began.
1: What did Puskás mean to Hungary then with the success they were getting on the national stage?
0: I think for the smaller countries, sports and football is more important because you can show your value on the football field. Even like Hungary, after the First World War, you have no chance to have military or political or economy successes. But on the football field, you have the chance, even the smallest country have the chance to win David against Goliath, like Hungary against England. And in the 50s, that was a very dark and very sad period of the Hungarian history under the communist dictatorship. And after the 2 world wars, it was light for Hungarians, a chance to show that we are still existing and we an excellent nation.
1: Yes, once Puskás had made the move and was having great success with Real Madrid, with European Cup wins, in particular scoring 4 goals in that 1960 European Cup final victory. What was the feeling towards Puskás then and what he was achieving with Real Madrid back in Hungary?
0: We can say that this is a complete second career for him that could never happen without this shock of the revolution and of changing home and changing the countries. A fantastic 9-season period started with 3 European Cup victories. Ferenc Puskás was Spanish top scorer 4 times, Spanish La Liga champion 5 times, and also won the Spanish Cup. And now to see that the Champions League final, the most important football game of Europe, will be played in Budapest and in the stadium, another chapter that the final will be in his stadium.
1: So Hungary's national stadium is named after its greatest footballing son. There's also the FIFA prize that bears his name, the Puskás Award, presented to the footballer adjudged to have scored the best goal each year. And 7 years ago, there was a special moment for the country when the Puskás Award was won by one of Hungary's own.
4: Hello, my name is Daniel Zsori. In 2019, I win the Puskás Award. My teammate, he gets one ball on the left side and he crossed the ball. I saw the cross. It was coming a little bit behind of me. And I was like, I have only one chance to score. And I try. I try good.
1: Very good. Now that really powerful overhead strike you did then, did you practice that before? Had you done that before in training?
4: Yes, I practiced a lot of time when I was kid. It was one movie. I saw every time this movie, and in there one guy make every time this. And when I was kid, I was going every time to the garden or to the pitch, and I was trying this. And if you try a lot of time something, you can do it. It was amazing.
5: And the winner is
6: Daniel Zori.
1: And not bad to say that you managed to beat Lionel Messi to a global football award, is it?
4: Yes, it was half year before. I was playing Debrecen second team. Half a year later, I'm there with Messi, with Mbappe. I remember I was like, maybe I'm sleeping. I cannot find the words, you know. You know, for us, more special because this award of Puskás Ferenc. So it was something special, not also for me. Was something special also for the country.
1: That is Daniel Zori, who won the Puskás Award in 2019, who will be lifting the trophy in the Puskás Arena in 45 minutes or so. At the moment, it's looking like Arsenal. They've got the 1-0 advantage over Paris Saint-Germain, George Addo. We're looking at the two sets of players walking out again in this arena. I've got some encouragement for Arsenal fans listening around the world. They have only lost one of the last 117 games across all competitions when they have led at half-time.
7: Those red.
1: Yeah. Sorry to Paris Saint-Germain fans who are listening. But how can they change that in the second half then, PSG?
8: Yep, they probably need to move the ball faster because I think at the moment they are getting frustrated because you look at the possession they've had and the number of shots they are popping tells you that they're struggling to get around the Arsenal team. Mind you, this Arsenal team, aside being defensive, still have their shape and so they have created some chances in terms of what they're doing at the edge of the penalty box of Paris Saint-Germain. So Paris Saint-Germain really need to now up the tempo and they need to go badly.
1: You can probably hear actually the Arsenal players just talking amongst themselves in the tunnel area. Great to get this insight then before they walk out for the second half. And they'll be very happy with this situation, won't they? They're comfortable at defending a lead.
8: Yeah, this is Arsenal. This is Arsenal, and especially at the pace with which Paris Saint-Germain is bringing it to them. They're having enough time to reorganise in defence. They're creating all those layers, and they have the extra sharp players. Now, they also know that they have two, perhaps, interesting tools that they can use to win this game. The one is continue to keep their shape and go up front. The second one is a set pieces, and Paris Saint-Germain have to be careful. Maybe because Saka, you know, delayed a bit, the referee decided to punish them, allowing them to get the corner kick. But you have to watch out because Arsenal can take advantage of those.
1: Well, can they take advantage? Can Arsenal get the second goal? Or will Paris Saint-Germain be able to get back on level terms? It is the Arsenal players who are walking out now at the Puskás Arena, making their way back onto the centre of the field. And Paris Saint-Germain already there waiting, all ready to go. What has Luis Enrique been saying to his team? What will change then in this second half for them if they're to win back-to-back European crowns? Or will it be Mikel Arteta and his Arsenal team champions of Europe for the first time? You'll find out, or if you're listening around the world on the BBC World Service, the second half then coming up live from Budapest at the Puskás Arena, with that goal from Kai Havertz separating the two teams. Let's rejoin our commentary team, Matthew Upson and John Murray.
9: For PSG, who will attack towards their noisy fans, to our right in the three tiers all the way around of the Puskás Arena, named after one of the great men of this competition. The only man to score four goals in a final in this competition, Ferenc Puskás. and it is PSG who set off with meaning, and it's Kvaratskhelia dancing. Then the ball in from the left-hand side, but cleared away on the edge of the six-yard box by Gabriel from the Fabian Ruiz cross from the left wing, bounced down Mosquera. The 21-year-old playing as right-back just sees it out, and it's a throw-in to Arsenal. The teams, as they started the match, Safonov in goal, who was caught out by the Havertz shot. Hakimi is fit, Marquinhos, Pacho, Nuno Mendes. Then João Neves, Vitinha and Ruiz, Doué, Dembélé and Kvaratskhelia. And Arsenal have delayed and delayed taking this throw-in, and it's a yellow card for Mosquera. And referee Daniel Ziebert has wasted no time. Second minute of the second half. But, I mean, he did delay it.
6: Yeah, it did. You've got to know how far to take it. I get you want to slow the tempo, but, I mean, PSG come out really bright. Bang, bang, bang. Couple of passes. Cross into the box. Right, let's get this game going. It goes out. He wins a throw in Mosquera. And then, yeah, took an eternity to get the ball. Then thinking about where he needs to throw it. And the referee, I think, has had to make a stand. I think it's probably been a little bit of pressure at half-time, John, I would say. Yeah. Or shall I say a lot of pressure. But I make him right in a way. You know, it's a game of football. You want to control the tempo as best you can, but you've got to do it within, you know, what's acceptable.
9: Foul on Arsenal's Hincapier by Doué, so it's a free kick to Arsenal. And Martin Odegaard is complaining to the referee here now. So he's making his point about something or other, possibly about the challenge by Doué there. Arsenal take the free kick quickly down the line. Arsenal winning through the Kai Havertz goal. Rice playing it in to the round about the penalty spot, diving header away from Marquinhos. It was a strange goal. If you haven't seen it, in the sixth minute, The attempted clearance on the halfway line by Marquinhos, hitting Trossard, but then releasing perfectly into the path of Havertz, who ran away with it and roofed a shot past Safonov from the angle. A match of relatively few chances so far. One goal, all important right now. 1-0 to the Arsenal. Trossard playing it infield to Rice. And now forward from Saliba. Martin Odegaard is there, but Rice and Odegaard getting it in one of those ways, and then Odegaard actually deflecting it out for a throw-in on the halfway line.
6: Yeah, I still think Arsenal can be better with the ball. I know their game set, their game is set up on being very good out of possession, but with the ball, there's definite improvements in terms of moving it and moving off it. I think when you're so fixated on stopping the opposition, you sometimes forget that's a key part of keeping this at bay, is that the longer you can have the ball, the less time PSG have the ball. That can only mean positive things for you in terms of conceding goals. And I'm just concerned that if you drop too deep, keep not having the ball, surely at some point this PSG team's going to create something, John.
9: You would think so. And here they come with Vitinha. Dembele's onto this in the penalty area. Got there to Gabriel. Then Vitinha bounced off him. And Saliba was able to clear it away. And then Havertz, challenged from behind by Pacho. No free kick. PSG continue to attack down the left-hand side. Doué's over there on the left wing now. And he's up against Declan Rice. And Doué crosses deep one, or too deep, way too deep. It's over the head of Dembélé and bounces out of play to Arsenal. Cheers.
6: Yeah, I think Arsenal have got them in a place with the referee now where I don't think he's going to give him too much that's a bit contentious. Well, like Havertz there, there could have been a foul, but he knows that a foul there in that part of the pitch is exactly what Arsenal wants. And anything that Havertz tries to win that isn't legitimate, I think he's just going to wave play on and let the game flow. I think that is something the referee's going to actively do in this second half.
9: That is the voice of Matt Upson, former Arsenal and England central defender, as offside flag goes up against Bukayo Saka, and it's a free kick to PSG. And welcome back to everyone listening on the BBC's World Service as well, here to the Puskas Arena, just out to the east of Budapest city centre, not far away from the magnificent main railway station. Here's Vitinha just outside of his penalty area. Sunshine now on this Saturday evening at the end of May, and the sun shining metaphorically on Arsenal. 1-0 up with every precious second that ticks by here. Arsenal are getting closer to winning the Champions League. Kvaratskhelia running from left to right across the centre circle, then finding Dembélé, the Ballon d'Or winner of 2025. tackled by Hincapié, who clears it to the halfway line, and Pacho passes it back to Safonov.
6: Does really well there, Hincapié. He's had a very solid game, I have to say, coming in a massive game. After not playing a massive amount of football of late, but the defensive side of it and the 1v1s and the physicality is matching it up really well. He's gone high again here on a tackle with Hakimi.
9: That's a foul on Hakimi by Hincapié, who quickly runs away from the scene of the incident.
6: Yeah.
9: And it's a free kick to PSG. Yeah, he importantly played, though, as a central defender, incidentally, at Crystal Palace last Sunday.
6: He did.
9: Hincapié. And I do have that feeling here. So far, and I know Arsenal have made it difficult for Paris Saint-Germain, but they do kind of look like they've not played for a fortnight, PSG, whereas Arsenal have had all of that pressure, even though it was released during the course of last week, but still had to play at Palace.
6: Sometimes it won't go in your favour, but also I think Arsenal, that they're so buoyant off that Premier League title that any kind of tiredness or fatigue that was probably dragging through them March and April has now been completely blown out the window, and they're just realising that they're on the cusp of making history. What an achievement this would be for the football club.
9: Oh, it's a foul throw by PSG. I think Fabian Ruiz took a foul throw there, and cheers from the Arsenal supporters. I feel during the course of this match that there have been quite a few fortunate bounces of the ball that have gone Arsenal's way, but that was just a foul throw. Long pass forward from Raya, headed forward by Safonov, and then forward again for Arsenal. Havertz with a flick, tried to find Trossard, but Marquinhos will turn it back towards the edge of the penalty area. This is Arsenal's 63rd match of the season in all competitions. Only once have Arsenal played more in a season. Here's Ruiz, lays it off now through the middle. Doué misses that, and Gabriel is able to tidy up, just sweeps his foot through the ball to pass it back to Raya from 25 yards.
6: It's important to say what they played, how many more than PSG? Is it seven more matches, I think?
9: It's PSG's 56th, Arsenal's 63rd.
6: Yeah, so seven more games this will be, which is substantial, isn't it? And you think of the intensity and the competitiveness of the Premier League matches, it is something to know. But Arsenal do have a bigger squad.
9: Yeah.
6: There's
9: Don't forget, PSG played at the FIFA Club World Cup.
6: Yeah, that's right.
9: All the way to the final where they lost to Chelsea.
6: Yeah. Yeah, they've played continuously now for, well, close to 2 years, I suppose.
9: PSG in possession. Winners of the French League once again. They put it in 12 of the last 14 seasons. Dembélé playing it into the box to João Neves. He turns, right foot ball to the edge of the area, but that's straight to Saka, who actually took a heavy touch there. And then Doué in on a challenge with Saka. The referee allows it to go. No, he doesn't. He's brought it back. Arsenal thought they were breaking away there, but he has brought it back, and he's pulled the yellow card out for Saka. It was a bit of a... It was a loose ball, and the two of them dived in, and Doué's ended up injured.
6: It was I've had a bad touch, and then I'm going to try and make up for it by lunging into a tackle, which you never see Saka do. He just didn't have the best of touches, and I think it was just the manner of the tackle more than anything. I was surprised the referee didn't blow straight away. He gave it a little bit of time, but his right foot is just up, so the contact point, yes, he gets a bit of the ball, but his studs are going into that with the ball, and Doué goes in fairly. I was very surprised not to see the referee blow for that instantly. He gave it a few seconds to think about it.
9: Already we're into the 10th minute of the second half. Paris Saint-Germain 0, Arsenal 1. But a free kick for PSG. And this is, well, it's 35 yards out, isn't it? Because it's right on where the pitch is rolled.
6: Yeah.
9: And it could be Hakimi with the right foot. Could be Nuno Mendes with the left. You see Vitinha is lurking around there as well, just behind the two of them. The Arsenal wall is just inside the D. It's just a two-man wall. That's all David Raya is asked for here, because it's such a long way out. Looks as though it's going to be Hakimi, past fit to play in the final. Or it could be Nuno Mendes. Hakimi comes up, right footed, hits it! And Raya down to his right, drops onto his knees, and as it bounced up, clutched it and held it into his chest.
6: That's good handling, that. Really good handling. That is a bit of a nervy moment for me. I'm looking at that thinking this could be trouble. That goes through the bodies, and he's got movement on the ball and speed, and it's bouncing. It did bounce in front of David Raya, but it didn't quite have the power and the swerve on it, and I think it was just a good piece of handling from the goalkeeper.
9: Kabara towards Kalyan, down the wing, attacking towards the PSG supporters who roar him on. And then he uses Doué with the highlights in his hair. Désiré Doué, who turns 21 this coming Wednesday. Now João Neves on the right-hand side. We will see most of these players. We'll be commentating on them over the course of the coming weeks. Do join us on 5 Live and the World Service for all of the World Cup coverage and commentaries coming soon. Doué now on the left for Paris Saint-Germain. Arsenal could today become the 25th different team to win this competition. Dragged back by Dembélé on the edge of the box. A little touch, that was a rather short. Mosquera steps in, bounces off and out of play for a throw into PSG over on the left.
6: I mean, do you get a feel like, again, PSG, the rhythm isn't there. They're not finding those slick little triangles, movement off the ball. There's no flow to the play. Arsenal completely spoiling it. They've really got to switch it up a little bit, start to move a little bit more off the ball, move the ball quicker.
9: Here's a man who might be able to change it. Kvaratskhelia to the byline, chips it across over everyone, whether in blue or red, and it bounces out. Trossard tries to win the free kick. I'm not sure about that. Now there's the referee, Hakimi, then gives it to Fabian Ruiz. Fabian Ruiz misplaces his pass into the box. Someone from Radio France in front of us shouts out in anguish. I think it was, no, no, monsieur. And it's cleared away downfield.
6: It wasn't Arsene Wenger.
9: I know, it's a good impression. Wasn't Arsene Wenger. And now Pacho has ended up being caught by Havertz, 10 yards inside his own half. PSG are waiting for Pacho to get to his feet. He was just leaned in. There were arms, elbows, there was a hand from Havertz.
6: Yeah, he was a little bit too fixated with Pacho's position and just made it more about bumping him than actually dealing with the ball. And obviously Saka on the yellow, Mosquera on the yellow. You fancy Havertz to be picking one up in the next period of time with how the game's going. Arsenal have got to learn from the previous Champions League final where you do not want to put yourself down to 10 men. They're constantly pushing the boundaries, aren't they, with how they play?
9: Yes, they are.
6: And this is no different.
9: Just 2 yellow cards so far, though, for Mosquera and Saka. PSG coming in. The Arsenal supporters trying to do their bit. But PSG parked inside Arsenal territory. Arsenal leading by 1-0. Kai Havertz. Remember, Kai Havertz scored the headed goal from the corner against Burnley on the Monday night, which set it up, really. That took Arsenal to the brink of winning the league, which they did the following evening. Ball into the penalty area and tackling back. Nuno Mendes pushing forward. Saka and Nuno Mendes jostling together. Both of them go to ground. Ball runs through and it's given us a free kick to Arsenal.
6: Yeah, it does well, Saka. He sees the run of Mendes, drops in, gets his arm across him, and then Mendes just clips his heels and they collide together and end up in a heap in the 18-yard box, which is perfect for David Raya to get out to the ball, set it up, take his time, get the back four up to the halfway line, and this kick's going to go long into Havertz.
9: Odds on David Raya getting booked before the end of the match?
6: I think they're pretty steady, yeah. There's a fair...
9: takes this goal kick downfield and off an Arsenal head and out of play for a throw-in. The other thing I was thinking, Matt, about Kai Havertz was, remember the header that he missed right at the end of the match at Manchester City?
6: I know.
9: And you were all saying, how costly is that? Yeah. How costly is that miss?
6: Yeah. But and then he's got in areas and made it count, hasn't he? So the header against Burnley was excellent.
9: Yeah. At that time, we thought the title perhaps has been decided. Not so. Arsenal won all of their remaining Premier League matches and then won the league, actually, by a little gap in the end.
6: Yeah.
9: As PSG, Marquinhos passing it forward to Dembélé. Mbappé is chasing him. Dembélé is halfway inside his own half, Dembélé. I suppose we're getting to the stage where Luis Enrique will probably be thinking about changes. Almost an hour played.
6: Well, the attacking players are coming seeking for the ball. They're not getting enough ball.
9: Ooh, Rice.
6: So they're going to drop deep to have it.
9: Rice steps into the challenge on João Neves, and then Saka with a foul on João Neves, who came out with the ball. Saka complains about it. Free kick to PSG, 10 yards inside their own half. Declan Rice putting himself about as he absolutely has to in these circumstances.
6: Oh, they're making a real battle of this. I'm not too sure if there's that much of a foul. I think Saka just gets his body across João Neves there and muscles him out. Neves goes down theatrically. Referee gives the foul. But I think we're in that place, like I've already said, that the referee's going to start to err on awarding a bit more PSG and letting those ones go from Arsenal because he doesn't want it to drag the game down.
9: Ball played forward to Doué. Doué with a cross cleared away by Saliba with

0: Dembele lurking behind him. PSG come again. I have a feel if it stays like this, I know what the narrative is going to be. Neves, Kvaratskhelia now into the box, looking to cross, but Mosquera went with him every step of the way. And as he was trying to cross it, stepped in, put his foot there. Bounced behind, corner PSG.
1: What a big night this has been for Mosquera. What a big challenge and a big moment in his career. And so far, really standing up to the challenge.
0: He's now beginning to run at him, though. Here's the corner in. Raya gets both fists to that to punch it away at the near post. In amongst a crowd of players. And Arsenal are able to clear it away. Yep, I have a feeling that the PSG supporters watching this will be, as Kvaratskhelia has it near the edge of the penalty area. Dembele gives it back to Kvaratskhelia. Oh, oh. Mosquera in with the challenge. It's a penalty. Mosquera fouls Kvaratskhelia. He just got on the wrong side of him. Stepped in. The Georgian went down. Referee Zeebert pointed straight to the spot. Penalty PSG. Chance to equalise.
1: Well, straight away, I felt penalty when I saw it. And I think it's just a little bit of desperation from Mosquera, who's been so good in this game for the first 60 minutes. But it was such a sharp 1-2 by the winger that when it got popped in behind, Kvaratskhelia, for me, just gets to the ball first. And the leg goes from behind. And Mosquera's the one going to ground. He tries to block the run. And he just, it's really tight. He just catches through the back of Kvaratskhelia. And my first instinct, John, was penalty, yeah, I have to say.
0: Too. It's a clumsy challenge, really. As I say, he sort of got out of position. And the thing is, he has already been booked. VAR are looking at this, obviously. So we're waiting, and the players are milling around next to the penalty spot. I find it hard to believe that this will be overturned.
1: I can't believe they're looking at it for this long. It just... I think Luis Enrique's asking the question. Look at his face. He's looking at the fourth official going, why are we still waiting for this decision?
0: Waiting and waiting. And I presume it'll be Vitinha to take this. And the check is over. It is confirmed. It's a penalty. So this is interesting. Vitinha, who can take a brilliant penalty. But if you remember back to the Parc des Princes last season, David Raya saved a penalty from Vitinha, even though PSG did go on to win that match.
1: I mean, I just saw Kvaratskhelia getting his shin all bandaged up. You see that big red patch down his shin? I thought it was a tattoo to begin with, but he's clearly quite badly kind of gashed or grazed that. So in that time,
0: I thought it was a plaster.
1: In that time, the medical team have come on and really kind of patched it up on his right shin.
0: Yeah, we can see the, bandage, lot of blood from that tackle. So right, we're almost ready. So one of Arsenal's men of the season, David Raya, 9 clean sheets in the Champions League this season. He's been brilliant all season. It's not going to be Vitinha. It's going to be Dembele. Well, as I say, he has failed to score from the spot against David Raya.
1: Yeah.
0: So it's Dembele instead.
1: He's a cool customer.
0: Do you remember Nick Pope saving from Dembele in the Newcastle match?
1: Did he wait for that one? Waited. I think
0: yes, he did.
1: With him, he's one of those where he likes that pause, doesn't he? And likes to see where the goalie goes.
0: Here we go. Dembele to equalise. Raya goes the wrong way. Diving to his left. The ball was in the back of the Arsenal net. Paris Saint-Germain have equalised. The holders are level. And red flares are lit all over the section behind the Arsenal goal. It's back level. Paris Saint-Germain 1, Arsenal 1.
1: Well, said about the pause, there was no pause there. It was clinical, decisive and punchy. No delay, right foot, stepped up, didn't want to mess about. Big pressure, penalty for a big pressure player in Dembele. What a class act he is. Strokes it with his right foot, across his body to his left. David Raya's right, and Raya had already committed to the left-hand side. And what a shift up this is going to have to be. Now, where do Arsenal take this game? How do they approach the end of this game, because they've been sitting off, hanging on, delaying, making life difficult? What are they going to do now?
0: Well, what they're going to do now, Matt, and this is lose a moment in this Champions League final. Jurrien Timber is making his return after 14 matches out, and Mosquera, who's just conceded the penalty, was on a yellow card. That's probably part of the thinking. He's playing up against Kvaratskhelia. Timber is on, and also Martin Odegaard is coming off, and Gyökeres is going to take his place. So that's quite a shift from Mikel Arteta after the PSG equaliser.
1: Yeah, I think freshness, I think you're absolutely right. Mosquera with the yellow and also tiredness, he's had a heck of a task for 60 minutes in this game, and he's stuck to it brilliantly. Yes, he's given the penalty away. I think that was a bit tired and a bit ragged, unfortunately for him, but most of the game's been very, very solid, and I think it's now about Arsenal just freshening it up and actually starting to take this game a little bit higher up, as they're up and under from the kickoff, John. The old John Smith start.
0: Yeah, happened again. The old Eddie Waring, yeah. The up and under.
1: The habit.
0: And it's out of play for a throw for Arsenal on the right. So it's back level, 1-1 in the 2026 Champions League final here in Budapest. Five Live and the World Service from the BBC. Lines are open for 6:06, by the way, if you're a Liverpool fan after today's news about Arne Slot. Robbie Savage and Chris Sutton taking your calls. So 08085 909 693 once this Champions League final is over.
1: I think Gyökeres coming on is a smart move for me. His legs, his running, his physicality. I think he's been doing that really well of late for Arsenal. This is a massive 25 minutes or so for him to really have an impact on the game. And I think Havertz looks like he's going to stay quite high and central, and Gyökeres is almost just going to replace Odegaard in the number 10 and be a little bit deeper, probably.
0: Trossard, overhead kick infield, but cleared away on the edge of the box, and actually an offside flag is up. And we're about to find out how much of a risk this is with Jurrien Timber's fitness. Coming on, how long have we played? We're in the 68th minute of the match. He's not played in the last 14 matches. He's had quite a complicated groin injury. Mikel Arteta has been quite vague about it. He's been named in the Dutch World Cup squad, and now he's making his return on the pitch. But before that, he was one of Arsenal's men of the season.
1: Yeah, he was. And he's going to be relying on that. He's going to be relying on his distances, his know-how, his experience, because when you have that kind of layoff and then you come on in a game like this with the scoreline poised the way it is, playing against one of the best players in the world, you need to be ready.
0: The smoke from the players is just beginning to clear. PSG on the attack. Hakimi with a cross. Comes off the calves of Hincapié. And it is a corner to PSG from the right. I feel like this is a dangerous part of the match for Arsenal now. I should mention as well, actually hundreds, possibly thousands, of either police or army have come into the stadium after the flares went off. And they marched in. Corner is taken by PSG. Doué receives it inside the box. Doué with a couple of step-overs. Still going. PSG suddenly have come to life here in the full-back position. The ball actually comes to a stop as PSG come to life. Then Dembele, who took the corner, gets it back, curls it in left-footed, but that's going to be beyond Pacho at the back post and through for a goal kick. So, yeah, when the flares went off after the equaliser, those hundreds of soldiers marched in, dark tunics, red berets, lined up behind the goal, and now they're marching off again. And the last of them is just beginning to disappear down the tunnel. And with that, it's a drinks break. Paris Saint-Germain 1, Arsenal 1, with 20 minutes to play.
1: Let's have a breather. Let's have a little breather.
0: It's coming at a good time for Arsenal.
1: It has. And, I mean, I suppose it was always a tall order to come away from this final with a clean sheet. Really difficult challenge for Arsenal.
0: So 1-1 at the water break. Julien Laurent is here with us. What are you thinking now, Jules?
2: I think that Kvaratskhelia is that good that if for half a second you switched off a little bit, or if you just a little bit out of position, you get punished. And for Mosquera, it's a shame because for an hour he'd been perfect, really good in his 1-on-1, really good help from Saka, and the one time where they go 2v2 against Nuno Mendes. It's a simple 1-2. It's nothing, you know, you do that training for under 6, under 7s, under 8. There's nothing special about that. And yeah, it was so efficient.
1: It's the speed, though, isn't it?
2: Yeah.
1: It's literally, it's so simple, but it's just class, isn't it? It's popping. And Mascara's a horrible feeling. You see it, you realise your feet aren't ready, and then you're drowning.
2: Yeah.
1: And it was like a desperate lunge, wasn't it? Hoping he was just going to get a toe on the ball, and he didn't. And you're right, it's absolutely so unfortunate because he's been great so far.
0: Right, thanks, Jules. More from Julien Laurent later, and indeed during the World Cup. Looking forward to that. Five Live, the place to listen to all of the matches, all of the commentaries at the World Cup. The water break coming to an end. And actually, you know, one thing struck me. This massive match, Champions League final, this half-hour half-time at the World Cup final. Think if we'd had a half-hour break in this match, how wrong that would have felt.
1: It would have felt very odd. And too much, John. Just too much.
0: And yet that's what we're going to have in the World Cup final. Madness.
1: You can have a proper cup of tea, though, can't you?
0: You certainly can.
1: Every cloud.
0: Have a flagon. As Arsenal have the ball. Trossard, just outside the deep, trying to find a way through, but Vitinha steps into the way of that, and they're able to play it away to Doué, who failed to keep the ball in over there on the halfway line. So it's a throw into Arsenal. So we're all square after Arsenal led from the 6th minute to the 65th. Kai Havertz shooting Arsenal in front, but Ousmane Dembele, the Ballon d'Or winner of 2025, inching ahead as PSG's top scorer this season, his 20th goal of the campaign. Well, that's a poor delivery from Raya, passing it out. Dembele gets it back in the box. Dembele shooting from the angle, but Gabriel was able to do enough to put him off, and the shot was weak, actually, low and wide of the near post. Goal kick.
1: Yeah, Raya and Gabriel not quite on the same hymn sheet there. Raya trying a clever pass into the centre-back. He wasn't prepared or even willing to really want the ball in that position. It falls to PSG there, the scary moments when you're just a little bit separated and stretched and Dembele's got the ball, but Gabriel snubs it out really well.
0: So we are in the 73rd minute. 1-1. Paris Saint-Germain backed by the raucous Parisians. It's been an ugly Arsenal team for them to play against, not being able to play all of their beautiful football, but Kvaratskhelia won the penalty. We can clearly see the bandage now, the strapping on his right. Or as the shot comes in from distance from Vitinha, 35 yards, or dipped over the top of the crossbar. David Raya was worried there for a moment. As I always say, it's almost like an unwritten rule. I once saw him score from 35 yards at Victory Park Chorley, Vitinha, when he was playing for Wolves in the FA Cup. And he was hardly playing for Wolves at the time, and he barely celebrated. And that wasn't far away from another one.
1: He would have celebrated there, John.
0: I think he would.
1: If that had gone in.
0: It was over the top, though, and it's a goal kick. Long to the halfway line. Gyökeres, substitute, tries to head it on. Oh, Havertz gets the better of Pancho. Passes it forward. Saka trying to get there, but Safanov was always the favourite, and the goalkeeper dived out. Hands first, got to the ball.
1: That was so Havertz. Flicks it, spins to run, and gets on his own flick. Pancho, the ball bounces, doesn't hook it away with urgency, and he just muscles him out. For a moment there, I thought he was either going to go alone, John, and opted to pass to Saka, but it was just too heavy and in front of him.
0: PSG are coming on strong, let me warn you, if you're an Arsenal supporter. 1-1 after the equaliser, then back towards the halfway line. On 5 Live, Robbie Savage and Chris Sutton waiting for your calls. 08 085 909 693 from mobiles and landlines, that is free to call. Text 85058 at your standard message rate. 606 coming after commentary on the remainder of the Champions League final and the trophy lift. Whoever it is, Marquinhos or Martin Odegaard. But Arsenal under pressure here now. Hakimi back to Marquinhos. The sun continues to shine on this huge stadium here. Only 7 years old. This is the first time Budapest has staged the Champions League final. Hakimi is dispossessed by Hincapié. Gyökeres on the halfway line. Trossard now. Trossard moves away from little João Neves. And still, as João Neves chases him, Trossard keeps possession. Miles Lewis-Skelly now, the teenager chosen in midfield, to Trossard, who is fouled by Doué. Free kick off.
1: You would think there'd be a little bit of space there. Brilliant play from Hincapié again. Got tight, won it. And then you think, Arsenal, go on, get a couple of passes off. But PSG, the way they react to stop those avenues and space and apply pressure to the man on the ball is fantastic to watch. What a reaction the team has, even at this stage of the game, where they've been able to do all the pushing and the probing and the energy to make things happen. And they react in that way when they lose the ball. It's a sign of a top team.
0: I after that foul on Trossard. It's a free kick. David Raya has come up to take in the centre circle, and he's going to take it short, actually, to Saliba. And then Timber, possibly his first touch of the ball since coming on as a substitute. And now Havertz is going to take it back and pass it all the way back to Raya. Bounced rather awkwardly. He's still 10 yards outside his penalty area. Got it onto his left foot with Dembele arriving. Hits it downfield as Gabriel, who is still up there, jumps for it, headed out of play. Trossard with the throw. No more Arsenal. Go slow now. Now that it's 1-1. Trossard to Gyökeres. Arsenal's 21 goal top scorer. Trossard lifts one into the penalty area. Gabriel still up there. It's headed away, this one, by Pacho. Now Hincapié on the left-hand side. Hincapié with a cross all the way across the penalty area, along the edge of the box. And Timber is able to get to it first. Gives it to Saka. We've not really seen Saka. And now in he comes from the right-hand side. His attempted cross is blocked. Headed forward to the edge of the area. Flicked on by Rice. Bounces down with a stretch and an attempt by Lewis Skelly, of all people. But the attempt was blocked. Now back to Saka. Saka, in come the challengers. Neves. Saliba, Kvaratskhelia now into the penalty area. Still going. Shoots. It's deflected against the post. And behind. The shot, I think, hit Lewis Skelly, then deflected onto the post. And it's wide and behind. And the width of the post, PSG were from making it 2-1 to the holders.
1: Oh, you could smell the trouble a mile away when this happened. It was just Saliba going for the ball, misread it. You've then got Kvaratskhelia bearing down. I thought Lewis Skelly stays central, and for me, Arsenal get away with it, but he's got to come out earlier there. He stays in the middle. Saliba's not going to get back, and he doesn't get out particularly far, but he gets the job done in the end.
0: Corner taken short, then it's swirled into the penalty area. João Neves challenging for it. It bounces away and behind. It's another PSG corner. So this is corner number 8 for Paris Saint-Germain. And incidentally, Arsenal, you know, the threat that they potentially pose from corners, have had just the one so far in the match. And we are now into the last 15 minutes. Corner. Dembele takes it. He's overhit it, swings in over everyone and beyond the far post and behind. And that was a waste by Dembele. Goal kick, 1-1 the score.
1: Do you feel a shift of Arsenal to try and get higher up the pitch, John, since they conceded? It feels that way. Yeah. The substitutions, I think, have made that happen. But Arsenal in a position now, you may as well have a right pop at this. You've made the subs. You know, not to be reckless, you're still going to apply what you've been doing, but have that freedom to go forwards, because at the end of the day, if you don't, you're going to end up losing the game anyway.
0: That's what they're doing. Havertz to Rice, now to Saka, into the penalty area, but Saka, two men on him, and Nuno Mendes was able to clear it away. So 1-1, and Arsenal lose it centre field. Desiree Doué is now running away from Lewis Skelly, who does well to go with him, and then in the end, he goes down, wins the free kick. And it's Arsenal's.
1: Yeah, nice embrace from the two youngsters after as well. Doué giving him a hug and a pat on the back, as I think both players very tired. I think that'll be a change soon for PSG, John, I would have thought. I think,
0: well, he's yet to make a change, losing.
1: Yeah, I think Doué may be coming off. He just, once he had that little yard there, I just fancied him to put the burners on, Doué, and he just didn't seem to have that much in the tank.
0: Meanwhile, Mikel Arteta's going to make another double change, Matt, with... Yeah. Madueke
1: and Martinelli, wasn't it?
0: Arsenal with the ball near the edge of the PSG penalty area. Got bodies up there. There were four men up, Arsenal, near the edge of the PSG box, but the holders, the defending champions, were able to defend that effectively. Now Kvaratskhelia passing the ball across field. It is Martinelli, so it looks as though it's going to be the wide men, doesn't it?
1: Yep.
0: You'd think Saka and Trossard.
1: Yeah, straight swap on it. Fresh energy, both players actually quite impactful from the bench, aren't they?
0: Yeah, and similarly, as I say, because PSG have had so much of the ball, really Bukayo Saka has had little impact.
1: He has, and like you say, one corner in the game, should have had two if they hadn't delayed taking it towards the end of the first half. I mean, what an opportunity that was for Arsenal to really test PSG and weren't able to take it.
0: We are into the last 10 minutes of the Champions League final. Paris Saint-Germain 1, Arsenal 1. This is 5 Live from the BBC. Highlights will be on Match of the Day.

0: Champions League final score is on the red button now. And on all BBC platforms, you'll see the goal clips 15 minutes after the trophy lift. PSG through the middle with Kvaratskhelia. Kvaratskhelia now wriggles his way through. Three men around him still. He has the ball and runs it out of the penalty area, then I think stands on it, loses it. Arsenal bring it forward with Timber. Timber's now out of position, he's lost it. So Doué is able to run into the box against Saliba. Still Doué with a cross, bounces off Saliba. And then behind, I thought it was maybe back onto Doué and behind, but it's behind and it's a corner.
1: I think it was Saliba, Doué, back to Saliba and out for a corner. A triple kind of ricochet, and Arsenal now defending another set piece. And I think, John, they're going to make this change beforehand or wait? I think they're going to wait.
0: Yeah, not yet. So it's a corner for PSG. Dembele to take it. He got the last one all wrong, the delivery. And the whistle's gone because an Arsenal player, Lewis Skelly, has ended up on the floor, on his back, in the six-yard box, in front of Raya. And it's Marquinhos with a hand on him. He's all right. So here we go. Dembele with a corner, right-footed, into the near post. This one, a flick from Pacho, I think, was it? I think. And it took it up and over the top of the crossbar. Both Pacho and Marquinhos were challenging. And it's a goal kick to Arsenal. It's 1-1. And now the double Arsenal change. So I'm presuming it's Saka and Trossard. And it is being replaced by Madueke. And Martinelli, well, he's spoken, hasn't he, Mikel Arteta, about his finishers? That's what he's hoping Martinelli and Madueke are going to be able to help do.
1: Yeah, I think they're going to bring pace, energy, directness. I think getting back in position as well. Of course, they've got to bring their attacking qualities, but there's a big defensive job that, in fairness to Saka and Trossard, have done brilliantly all game. They've had to sacrifice the attacking, and a big change for PSG as well.
0: Kvaratskhelia is off, and Bradley Barcola is going to come on to replace him. Whether this is connected to the gash that he got on his leg from winning the penalty, I don't know.
1: Maybe.
0: But even so,
1: I'm not even sure if that was from the penalty, Johnny. I think I'd seen that prior. I mean, I don't know when he got that, but
0: it looked a bit like
1: red
0: carpet burn.
1: Yeah, it was odd.
0: All forward for Arsenal. Havertz making a nuisance of himself again. He's done that so effectively in this match. Havertz almost certainly under orders. So Kvaratskhelia off and Bradley Barcola on. As Hincapié gives it infield, looking for the pass forward to Gyökeres into the box. He made the run. Played forward by the newly arrived Martinelli, cleared out of play for an Arsenal throw down the left. This Arsenal throw level with the edge of the PSG penalty area. And Hincapié is going to leave it for Declan Rice to come across and take.
1: Yeah, it's going long. Why not? I think every opportunity Arsenal have to sling the ball into the PSG box, you've got to take it. You know, they could be far superior from these situations with Gyökeres and Havertz in the box as well.
0: Rice, there it goes. Hurled into the PSG box. Flicked on, bounces down on the edge of the six-yard box. It actually hit Nuno Mendes, bounced in front of a teammate, and they were able to whack it away. Arsenal trying to play it back, but that's broken down. And the ball is played forward now for the chase downfield. Raya comes out at the feet of Barcola and effectively makes the challenge. I thought for a moment he wasn't going to get there. I thought for a moment he was going to carry the ball out of the penalty area. He did neither. Brilliant goalkeeping to deny Barcola, who's on the ball again now. It's level at 1-1 in the Champions League final, and Arsenal are able to scrape it away. And then Martinelli runs around João Neves, but Marquinhos stepped forward. Big moments these now. Vitinha tries a shot from 30 yards this time. Hits Rice and bounces away.
1: This is game on, John. It really is. It's just starting to open up nicely, building into the last 5-10 minutes of this game. Both teams a little bit stretched, I have to say. You feel that if there's a ricochet that goes in favour, or they get one or two little passes or triangles off in the middle of the pitch, it's going to be the defining moment for either team.
0: This is boiling up nicely, isn't it? Arsenal led for so long. Arsenal led for nearly an hour after Havertz's early goal, but the penalty from Dembele to make it 1-1. And now we're in the 86th minute.
1: I didn't think Raya was getting there either, John.
0: No,
1: for a moment.
0: I didn't.
1: I thought it was going to be a penalty or something. I mean, he just got the wrong side. Barkley with his fresh legs just got the edge on Saliba, but Raya managed to come out and just smother the ball.
0: PSG in possession. It's the Parisians you can hear singing their songs, so many of them in the white shirts as we're used to seeing at the Parc des Princes. Now Hakimi with it on the right flank. Hakimi taking on Martinelli and then putting the ball in. Comes off the legs of Nkapié behind it. Another corner to PSG, this one from the right.
2: Tonight's official match attendance is 61,035. UEFA capacity stadium. Thank you all for your incredible
0: 61,035. And 17,000 official allocation for both clubs. Corner, Dembélé takes it, curls all the way across the penalty area, headed down by Madueke, played back in by Vitinha, headed away for Arsenal. Oh, the kick is missed by Nuno Mendes. Martinelli could be onto this. Martinelli, blue shirt's trying to get back. Oh, Martinelli overhits the pass. He was trying to play in Madueke, but it was far too strongly hit by Martinelli all the way through to Safonov.
1: Yeah, just completely overhit that pass. I mean, I think the decision was right. The run from Madueke was decisive. He wanted it played in front of him, but he just completely overhit it at a slightly wrong angle, right into the hands of Safonov. Talk me through that, John. 67 capacity.
0: Probably sponsor areas or something.
1: Really?
0: Taken up by advertising hoardings. It's usually something like that. I don't know.
1: It's not on, is it?
0: Anyway, let's discuss
1: it. It's Champions League final.
0: Let's discuss that later. PSG 1, Arsenal 1. Doué on the right wing. Doué infield, a little pass to Hakimi. He looks up, plays it into the box, comes off ahead of Joao Neves. That's headed away for Arsenal. Fabian Ruiz on the left-hand side. Fabian Ruiz curls one in towards the back post. Hakimi gets up against Nkapié, but can only head it well wide of the mark and behind for a goal kick. It's 1-1. We're in the 88th minute. But I have to say, Matt, the way the match is at the moment, it would not surprise me if we had a dramatic winner.
1: No, I completely agree. But it also wouldn't surprise you if you're going to have to start getting your grid out at some point and get that ready after extra time, because it's hard to say. It's been a fascinating second half. It really has, because Arsenal have had to slowly creep out and start to play a little bit more of an active role in this game after the goal went in for 1-1. And they've done that pretty well with the substitutions.
0: 10 years since a Champions League final went to penalties. That was the other Real Madrid, Atletico Madrid final of 2016. This level at 1-1. Arsenal with Martinelli. Martinelli, who has come to life very often in the Champions League this season, really in the early stages of it. 6 goals in this competition this season. Back it goes to Raya. Raya, high and long from the Arsenal goalkeeper to Gyökeres, who got his right instep to it. Pacho was right behind it, but that delivered it to Nuno Mendes. Long pass downfield from him to Doué. Doué running at Gabriel into the box. It bounces, and the shot is just over from Vitinha from the edge of the box. I have to confess, I thought that was bound for the top left corner. Radio France thought so as well in front of us. He's taken his hat off. And Raya might have hurt himself in diving for it.
1: He's in trouble.
0: He's clutching his left leg.
1: I mean,
0: well, this is a huge worry.
1: It is a big worry. What a moment that was. How many times would you expect Vitinha to hit the target here? For him to miss it is a real surprise for me. And as David Raya jumps here, have a look at his face. He jumps and he lands, and as he pushes off, something goes. Now, I think it looked like calf or something in that area, but he tapped his inside of his leg straight away and waved over to the bench. And I don't quite know what that means, John, whether or not it's cramp or worse, to be honest. I mean,
0: well, he was straining every sinew, wasn't he, as
1: he was
0: to his right. And it was just over the bar. It might even have flicked the top of the crossbar, the shot from Vitinha.
1: Yeah.
0: It certainly caught the top of the netting.
1: Grazed the net, so it was very, very close, because otherwise it wouldn't have hit the net.
0: PSG are going to make a... In fact, 6 minutes of added time. I thought they were going to make a change. Everyone's come over to this side of the field. Luis Enrique and Mikel Arteta are both on the pitch. It's like an impromptu second water break, because... And these are pivotal moments here. The Arsenal...
1: Well,
0: medical man is the Arsenal

0: Raya is going to be able to continue.
1: That must be a bad cramp then, John. It must be, because if you've proper pulled your calf jumping for that, I don't think you could continue. He must have just felt the cramp there.
0: However, he's not going to take the goal kick. That's taken by Gabriel. Five live in the World Service from the BBC. Paris Saint-Germain 1, Arsenal 1. And we are in added time. Extra time beckons. Here's Barcala, though. And then, oh, excellent tackle from Declan Rice, just as the shimmying Barcala looked as though he was going to glide past Rice.
1: Yeah, one thing I know about Rice is his engine's not going to run out. He can run all day, and he has got the spirit and the endeavour to keep going in this game. We haven't said too much about the midfield players, John, have we? It hasn't been that kind of game, has it? But Vitinha, you normally talk about him all the time, running the game. Rice, it's been very sketchy, hasn't it? Not as per normal. And Dembele limping, he's looking like his right calf or that hamstring.
0: That could be cramp as well, couldn't it? In these warm conditions here, as Gyökeres tried to play the ball forward to Havertz, got that wrong, and then actually fouls João Neves. And then Gyökeres kicks the ball away as well. Fortunately, he's behind the referee's back.
1: Yeah.
0: And it's a free kick to PSG. 1-1, 6 minutes of added time, and we've already had 2.5.
1: Yeah, it's very humid here, and it's not cooling down at all as time goes by. I mean, we've seen the weather play havoc across Europe in sport, haven't we? With Roland Garros especially, listening to a lot of the commentary there, and the impact it's having on the players. And you're going to start to see that here. If this creeps into extra time, it's going to be a big ask for these players after a long season.
0: Yeah, French Open commentary continues on Sports Extra 2 after a dramatic first week. Coverage, commentary, all of next week as well. Five Live and BBC Sounds. Paris Saint-Germain 1, Arsenal 1. And Vitinha, suddenly, from harum scarum, since the Raya injury, it all has calmed down a little. Maybe just building up to the big push. Here's Doué on the right. Doué's cross, that's cleared away by Gabriel. Back to Doué, volleys it across. It's behind Barcala, who leapt for it. Ball bounced up, running out of the penalty area. And actually the ball is moved all the way back towards the halfway line. See, Gonçalo Ramos is waiting to come on, the Portuguese World Cup player. Such an effective substitute, isn't he? The number 9 for PSG. As Fabian Ruiz is claiming there that he was blocked by Martinelli. PSG go back towards the halfway line. Vitinha drives a pass across the surface of the Puskas Stadium pitch. He gets it back. Vitinha, whose shot was so close to finding the goal to put PSG 2-1 up. Hakimi now. Paris Saint-Germain are controlling it in these final minutes, in added time, at the end of the final. Vitinha across to Nuno Mendes. Then again, Barcala infield to Vitinha. Patient stuff from PSG. Marquinhos is actually carrying the ball forward towards the edge of the Arsenal penalty area, but then lays the pass to the right to Hakimi. Hakimi gets it back again. Blue socks down. And then to Marquinhos, Vitinha. Arsenal have got all 10 men back behind the ball. Fabian Ruiz now on the right-hand side. Fabian Ruiz, left-footed ball curling in towards the back post where it's headed down and away by Timber Madueke. Simple pass forward from him to Havertz. Havertz trying to hold off the challenge from behind by João Neves. That's a yellow card. And that is the first PSG booking of the final for little João Neves.
1: Yeah, rightly so as well. And I think he even acknowledges that. He just had to hack through the back of Kai Havertz. Arsenal were on the counter-attack and he just broke it up in the middle of the pitch.
0: Well, he was limping, Ousmane Dembele, and he's been substituted. He is running off the field. He's missed a lot of this season. He's had a variety of injuries.
1: They took him off in their last league game, didn't they? I'm sure he came off relatively early on in the game.
0: Yes, they did, yeah.
1: And I think when you haven't got that kind of load through your body, like you say, hasn't played a massive amount of minutes, you're not hardened to these situations where you've now got to kick on again for another 30 minutes possibly, and they've made the switch even before the end of the game.
0: Yep, he was amazing last season, wasn't he?
1: Unbelievable.
0: Raya then with the free kick from the centre circle for Arsenal. Time running out now, 1-1 the score. Ball headed away, comes out to Rice. Rice is able to angle a header to his left.

0: to Gabriel. Gabriel, corner of the penalty area. Martinelli further out to the left. Martinelli's cross in, right footed to the back post. That's headed down and across the penalty area and then cleared away for PSG by Fabian Ruiz. Saliba is able to take possession back for Arsenal. Gives it to Madueke. Now Timber. Timber out towards the right-hand side. Saliba curls one into the Paris Saint-Germain box. That's headed away by Marquinhos. And it's played forward to Barcola. Arsenal could be stretched here. Saliba's trying to get there. Barcola into the penalty area from the angle. Shoots wider than he... Trying to do a Havertz from it. But number 29 couldn't match Arsenal's number 29.
1: That was big trouble for a moment. And Atibot, he does just enough. He's not going to get there, but he forces a touch from Barcola that shifts it onto his left foot and leaves him that Havertz-like angle and is running at full steam. He doesn't compose himself and he gets it all wrong. Just enough pressure was applied at the right moment. That was very nearly end of the game.
0: Well, there is the whistle. 1-1 after 90 minutes and added time. And all of the players now come to the side of the pitch here. Water bottles will be required. I think man from Radio France, their commentator, I think he might need a lie down after that Barker
1: right.
0: Miss. I think he nearly blew a gasket. Anyway, he can have a rest and a think about things. And it is 1-1. Havertz with the early goal for Arsenal, but Dembele with the penalty. 1-1, and this dramatic Champions League final will go on for at least another half hour. Paris Saint-Germain 1, Arsenal 1.
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3: Yes, we've got more to come. Wherever you're listening around the world, it is Paris Saint-Germain 1, Arsenal 1. We're back on Sports World with extra time from Budapest after the latest BBC News with Eileen McHugh.
4: The medical charity Médecins Sans Frontières has warned that Ebola is spreading in the Democratic Republic of Congo at a deeply alarming rate. The head of the World Health Organization, Tedros Adhanom Ghebreyesus, is in the Congolese province of Ituri, where he says he wants to give help based on what local communities say they need. Forensic experts in Kenya say they're having to use DNA tests to identify the victims of Thursday's deadly fire at a girls' boarding school. 16 children died in the blaze. Most were so badly burned they couldn't be identified by family members. Sri Lanka's Buddhist authorities have suspended a senior monk accused of sexually abusing a girl. The local council of monks in the city of Kandy removed Palegama Hemirathana of his main ceremonial duties as custodian of 8 sacred sites. The Israeli military says more than 20 projectiles have been launched from Lebanon today, including a number of rocket barrages, as it expands its fight against Hezbollah. Donald Trump says he's considering cancelling a series of concerts celebrating the 250th anniversary of the United States. Instead, Mr. Trump said he could hold a rally in Washington next month after a growing number of musicians pulled out of the planned shows. Colombia's left-wing government has accused neighbouring Ecuador of deliberate interference in its presidential election, which takes place on Sunday. On Friday, Ecuador's president, Daniel Noboa, promised his ally, Colombia's main right-wing candidate, Abelardo de la Espriella, he would lift tariffs against Bogotá. And thousands of local residents have blocked the Brenner Pass, linking Austria and Italy, to protest against the growing amount of traffic using the transport corridor through the Alps. Demonstrators carried signs saying enough is enough as they called for measures to reduce the impact of excess traffic and pollution. That's the BBC News, and now it's back to Sports World and Lee James.
3: Eileen, thank you. It is the Champions League final from Budapest, where it is Paris Saint-Germain 1, Arsenal 1. Kai Havertz gave Arsenal the early lead after 6 minutes. The equaliser from the penalty spot from Ousmane Dembele on 65 minutes. And we are going into extra time. George Addo, there were opportunities for Paris Saint-Germain late on from Vitinho and Bradley Barcola shooting over the bar, but it was not to be. There was not to be a decisive late winner.
5: Yes, there is just not to be that. And definitely there's some more to go. At the moment, PSG are controlling the game. Fair to say that even though Arsenal are gradually popping and showing that they've got something in the back, I think PSG are in control. And you never know. It's another break and we're going into the next 30 minutes. So the side that has more in the tank would definitely win this one.

0: Yes, a lot of the players were getting their hamstrings massaged. It's going to be another tough 30 minutes as Arsenal make a change. Havertz is off. And Berchi Eze coming on?
1: Yeah, I think, obviously.
0: And Zuma Mende?
1: He should be adding something to it. And I think at the start of the game, we're looking at the Zuma Mende versus, you know, Skelly. You know, Skelly coming in for Zuma Mende. So he's probably, come on now, you need more experience because these are the moments, but also you need fresh legs. And I think that's probably just what they're looking at. Also, keep an eye on Raya to be sure that he's actually okay to go through the 30 minutes. So this should be very interesting. And I think the tension drawn on the faces of all the fans still. Yeah, clearly indicates where we are now.
0: It's interesting with David Raya because they've made the extra sub then, haven't they? So yeah. Two players off, Havertz off and Lewis Skelly off. So with Eze and with Zuma Mende on, they must be confident David Raya is going to be okay.
1: Yeah, hopefully he is from a national point of view. But, I'm not too sure what happened there, but it looks like he's fine. I think the medics have looked at him, and but it's going to be a long one in this 30 minutes. Again, whoever scores the first goal in these 30 minutes will be crucial. For sure, if Arsenal score the goal, they're going to be hoping to defend it all the way out. If PSG score the goal, there are going to be more goals in this game.
0: Let's see what we get then over these next 30 minutes of extra time on the BBC World Service. Let's rejoin our commentary team, Matthew Upson and John Murray.
2: The football we have here also means that Arsenal have made all of their substitutions.
3: Everything.
2: Already.
3: Yeah.
2: With half an hour to play.
3: That's it. What if somebody tweaks a calf in the next minute or two? It's a big shout, isn't it?
2: What if, I mean, Raya's had a...
3: I know. But also,
2: what happens if Raya...
3: Well, if you go to penalties, you've also got Kepa on the bench who...
2: Yeah.
3: Not bad on the penalty front, or has got a reputation on that front. I mean, yeah.
2: That's a big
3: interesting
2: call.
3: To make the two substitutions, because that's why I started to count up and think, well, where are we at with the subs with Arsenal? And you're right, he's not got an option now.
2: Okay, well, fingers crossed then for Mikel Arteta. Paris Saint-Germain 1, Arsenal 1. And we are in the first period of extra time. This is 5 Live and the World Service from the BBC. Listen, wherever you go, via BBC Sounds as well, you can get 5 Live, the World Service, all BBC Radio on there. And of course, you can pause, rewind and listen again to the live radio. You can go back and listen to Aston Villa winning the Europa League or Crystal Palace winning the Conference League. Eze into the action for the first time. That's nice. Madueke's ball across, and that is steered behind by Pacho. Just kept in his stride and put it behind safely for Arsenal's second corner of the final. Well, actually, it's their third corner, but they've only been able to take two of them.
3: Yeah, well, let's see what they can put together here, because take the time, set it up. I mean, I wasn't sure if that was going out for a corner, because it looked like it might have gone for a throw-in, but it was better passing, good work from Arsenal to develop the opportunities. A couple of things flying onto the pitch here, John. Madueke's struggling to take the corners. A big green, looks like a lighter or something.
2: Yeah, from the PSG section.
3: It's thrown on, yeah.
2: Yeah, that UEFA will be all over that. Right, well, if ever Arsenal needed a corner to come off and create a goal, they've scored 27 from corners this season. Madueke to take this one. The near post, and it's headed behind.
3: Ramos.
2: Gonzalo Ramos was there to nod it behind his own near post, and amongst a crowd of players, second consecutive corner.
3: Yeah, wasn't a badly flighted one either. It was nearly there. He's looking for that one where somebody can just graze the ball with the top of their head, that little glancy touch, and the ball just carries on into that six-yard box area for anything.
2: I see Eze's roundabout where he was. Remember the goal against Newcastle?
3: Yeah.
2: On the edge of the box, if they wanted to take a short one. He does come short. Madueke, though, does play it. Oh, he's got it all wrong. And he's hit it straight out of play into the near side, outside netting. And it's a goal kick to PSG. And that was not the corner delivery that we're used to seeing from our
3: set-piece coach. He's disappointed. It's only the second time he's been able to get up and have a little soiree into the technical area and shout on some instruction.
2: Paris Saint-Germain 1, Arsenal 1. So 6:06 will be a little delayed, but the lines are open. 0808 590 9693. Eze on the field, the man who scored the winning goal in the FA Cup final of last season for Crystal Palace, and And this has got a feel already of the kind of drama that we're going to be seeing over the course of the coming weeks in Mexico, Canada and the United States. Throw in that Timber certainly stole a few yards with, as Luis Enrique pointed out, just a few yards away from him. Then it's headed forward by Pacho, centre field. Timber, and then stretch. Juan Neves with the pass. Barcola, who got away twice in the period after he came on, wasn't able to convert on either occasion. Raya, downfield from him. Headed, actually, straight from PSG to Madueke, who's cutting in field. Gives a little pass now, and that, a foul bite on Juan.
3: That's outrageous.
2: And Jurrien Timber can't believe it. He's picked up the ball, he's walked away with it, quick steps, hand over his face, free kick to PSG.
3: That's a massive call, because what a great opportunity they've worked there. Timber can't believe it, because all he's doing is protecting the ball. Madueke feeds it inside, he lets it roll across his body. All he does is put his arm out, and his finger does graze the face of who was it that he caught? Neves, wasn't it? He caught Neves with his hand.
2: Try Neves, yeah.
3: Yeah, with his fingers. And referee gives a foul. I mean, there's nothing in that at all.
2: A big favourite, Warren Zaïre-Emery, is coming on for Fabian Ruiz. So Zaïre-Emery, who, as we know, well, he's been playing at right back while Hakimi's been injured. He can play in midfield. He can play in a variety of the midfield positions. This 20-year-old who will be commentating on at the World Cup as well with France. Highly talented young man who is coming on, incidentally, for his 54th appearance of the season. He's played in more matches than anyone else for PSG this season. Zaïre-Emery. Ball played out by Raya. Hincapié can't keep that in. It was slightly beyond him. It's a throw into PSG near the halfway line. So Zaïre-Emery has taken up a position in midfield.
3: He's played in more matches than any other PSG player. That's unbelievable, that, Joe. It just shows you how the rotation of their setup and how they build into these European areas, and then will rest a lot of the players, won't they, for
2: and
3: domestic fixtures. But he's an ever, you know, he's always there playing and churning out the minutes.
2: And of course, with all of the matches that they've played, as we say, to the middle of July last season, starting so early in the Super Cup against Tottenham this season, so many of the important players have had injuries. Most of them have had spells out.
3: Yeah, they have.
2: But not Zaïre-Emery. Rice winning it back, playing it into Madueke. Madueke couldn't find the pass back for Timber's run, but it won't roll out of play. And so Nuno Mendes is having to hold it up there and actually stop it. And PSG are forced back into their left-back area. And actually, Timber has got the ball back for Arsenal. Madueke, Timber again. Timber plays it into the edge of the area. Jokeres tried to shield it with his body and then commits a foul on João Neves. And that's a free kick. João Neves was breaking away there. The referee's going to bring it back. He might have thought about a yellow card for Jokeres for that, but it's just a free kick.
3: Yeah, I don't think it was quite delaying the play, was it? It was just in the way of Neves trying to get the ball quickly to restart, and he couldn't quite get hold of it.
2: We've played 7 minutes of extra time. Paris Saint-Germain 1, Arsenal 1. And cloudy skies now. The blue skies have gone. We're heading into the evening here. Raya clearing the ball over the halfway line. Jokeres heading it back, but he's headed it straight to Due. And then, I'm not sure Juan Neves expected that to come to him, and he's given it away. And so Arsenal will bring it forward with Martinelli. Remember Martinelli last season scoring the late winning goal against Real Madrid in the Bernabeu. Oh, that's a good tackle by Marquinhos, and that could send PSG off on the attack. Gonzalo Ramos is then fouled by Jokeres blatantly, and that is a yellow card for Jokeres, middle of the Arsenal half.
3: I kind of get why he makes the foul, John, to be honest. He gives the ball away poorly, or shall I say gets tackled. It was a great tackle from Marquinhos, but he's a bit slow in just offloading, and then his reaction is to really help his team out, Jokeres, and the only way he can do that, the right side to make the tackle, as he has to just drag him down midway, just concede the break in the yellow card, and Arsenal can reset.
2: Free kick, middle of the half. Vitinha's over it. I think it's too far out for Vitinha to have a goal, probably 40 yards. So he's going to curl it in. Arsenal holding their line on the edge of the penalty area. 1-1 the score. First period of extra time. Mikel Arteta stands, feet so wide apart, almost on the pitch. Still, there's Billing it in now beyond Gonzalo Cross, but that was blocked away by level. Knew the throw to Zaire Emery.

0: It's been a real tussle, this, and it is as contrasting.
1: They're almost poles apart. They're trying to achieve something great for their clubs.
0: Arteta stands with his hands on his hips. Luis Enrique hoping to win this trophy for a third time. That is an elite group.
1: Yeah.
0: Standing with his arms crossed. Now the ball being carried forward, and a left foot shot flies away to comparative safety for Arsenal by Hakimi. Centre of the goal, when he's on it, Hakimi bursting forward into positions like that, that spells danger, but yeah. Only just come back, got his sights all wrong, and it was way wide and high.
1: Yeah, he brings so much to the team. His pace defensively in terms of recovery and matching players going forwards, but he doesn't half get up the pitch, doesn't he? He's like a train up and down the right-hand side. As I'm looking at the PSG bench now, look at players like Dembele, Kvaratskhelia, having to sit and watch. It must be painful. Players that are desperate to make a difference.
0: Feels like a long time now in this final since Arsenal looked threatening. Looked as though you're thinking they might get a goal. The set pieces, I suppose.
1: Yeah.
0: But even then, PSG dealt well with them. As Pacho clears it out of play on the halfway line, it's fielded by a leaping Mikel Arteta.
1: Yeah, I mean, you have had the feeling that since the equaliser went in, the only way Arsenal win this now is on penalties. That's just how it's felt.
0: Luis Enrique is saying that Arsenal are taking the throw-in from the wrong place, stolen a few yards. Of course, PSG did that a few moments ago. Now, Gabriel in the centre circle. Gabriel, left foot, swings a pass out to Madueke. Brilliant touch on his left foot. Takes on Nuno Mendes in the area. Nuno Mendes for the challenge. Madueke goes down. The referee instantly said no penalty. He got past him. Nuno Mendes leaning into him. The referee was adamant, and he was less than 10 yards away. VAR will have a look, and it is Bastian Danker, the video assistant referee, who's one of the top rated men in the booth, as PSG come forward with Douay down at the other end. VAR will be looking. The Arsenal bench are all on their feet, arms in the air, pleading for VAR to call the referee to have a look at this. But Paris Saint-Germain with Vitinha now out to the right. Hakimi dummies to cross, then plays it back to the corner of the penalty area to Zaïre Emery. Comes infield to Vitinha. Vitinha back in a stretch, and just about cleared away by Zubimendi. Incapié goes across to Hakimi, then a little ball into the penalty area. Challenge comes in on the edge of the area, bounces into the box, and then

0: through was in the middle of the pitch, but it was clearly Arteta on the edge of the coaching area. Something's been said to the fourth official, and Arsenal are asking the question why it is that the referee hasn't been called to have a look at this incident when Nuno Mendes, Madueke just got away from him inside the penalty area. Their arms were locked together, bodies together, went down together.
1: Yeah, I think it's very much an on-field call. I think it's very, very tight. But I can understand that Mendes is there just holding his line.
0: Oh, now
1: and then they come together.
0: What's going on here? Luis Enrique stepped right across the Arsenal coaching area. Actually, it's only because he wants to pass a message on to Barcola. I thought he was getting involved with Arteta for a minute there.
1: Yeah.
0: Well, in these warm, almost summertime temperatures here, it feels like tempers are just bubbling under the surface.
1: Simmering, aren't they? And I think Madueke feels that contact. He engages the drop to the ground. I mean, it is a shoulder to shoulder, and he does just get half a yard in front of him, but I kind of get it.
0: Let's just get a quick view from Jules on the on what he thought of that penalty incident. Julien Laurent.
2: I thought that was very clumsy, and we've just seen Gabriel now signing into the bench to make a substitution for Ngakoue on the left, who seemed injured, but as we mentioned earlier, the six subs have been made already, right? So they could not change anybody.
0: Correct. Thanks, Jules. It's a 1-1, heading towards half-time in extra time. We're in the last minute of the first period of extra time. Still, it's locked at 1-1, but a big talking point there, whether that might have been a penalty. But the referee, I think you're right, Matt. You know, it's an on-field call, that from Daniel Seabert.
1: Okay.
0: He's had a great view of it.
1: Yeah. I think he just about arrives at the right conclusion, but you know, if he wants to blow for a penalty there, I don't think you're going to say it's an awful decision either.
0: Yeah.
1: But I think he's about right, to be honest.
0: Yes, I think so, because we're debating. Was it a penalty?
1: Clear
0: and obvious?
1: No, not at all. Not at all. It's an on-field call, and like I say, I think he gets it about right. So coming together is clumsy. I think Madueke gets a tiny inch in front of him, but not enough to suggest that he's passed him. And then then Madueke does go to the ground feeling the weight of Mendes. So I think that, you know, he plays for that fraction as well. So I think it's just about the right call.
0: In the main, I think Daniel Seabert has had a very good match as the referee.
1: I'd agree with that.
0: 1-1, and we are well into the 2 minutes of added time at the end of this first period of extra time. The ball just being passed around the central third of the field. And now it comes forward to Hakimi. Hakimi taking it on down the right-hand side, looking to swing it in, but it's blocked by Martinelli, who went with him out of play for a throw to PSG. Martinelli, typical of the kind of work that he does defensively.
1: Oh, superb. Gets up and down. I mean, I'm looking at Patinha just stretching his calf as well in the middle of the pitch, hobbling about. There's a few walking wounded down there, John.
0: PSG have still got Luis Enrique. Could make another three changes if he wanted to. Only three substitutions so far. Ezan chests it down just inside the PSG half. And then Zaire Emery comes away with the ball. Madueke runs it infield, but back into his own half. And has to pass it to Saliba. Now here's Ezan, still on the halfway line. Berici, Ezan. Then all the way back to Zubimendi. 1-1. Long pass forward, up towards Gyökeres. He flicks it on, but it comes off Martinelli.
1: Martinelli's made the run narrow, where he's got to stay wide there. The ball's into Gyökeres, and he just wants to lay that off first time.
0: And there we are, half-time in extra time. 15 minutes away from penalties. But certainly the big talking point in that first 15 minutes of extra time was whether Arsenal should have been awarded a penalty for Nuno Mendes' challenge on Madueke. It wasn't. And so half-time and extra time, Paris Saint-Germain 1, Arsenal 1.
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4: We'll be back very soon with John and Matthew then for the second period of extra time. It is the big discussion, George Addo. Arsenal's players and coaching staff, led by Mikel Arteta, were adamant. But what about Noni Madueke, Nuno Mendes, the coming together inside the penalty area? Penalty or no penalty?
5: For me, I don't think it's a penalty. I agree with Clemcy. I agree the Arsenal fans have a little shout there because

0: Nuno Mendes did not get the ball, and there was a coming together, and then both players came down. But I think that it was more of a 50-50, and given that it was in the area of Paris Saint-Germain, it was an on-field call. I think the referee was quite close to that, to be able to say that Nuno Mendes did not, you know, try to bring this man down from behind on the side. So basically, that's my take on that. I think for most Arsenal fans, if there was the referee was called to go and watch it again, they will find some space in their hearts. But still, VAR had a look at it and decided that he had it.
1: Well, the referee was so close, as John Murray was saying during commentary, and you know, it is an on-field decision.
0: Yes.
1: Therefore, we don't ideally, unless there is a glaring error,
0: want it overturned, do we?
1: Because that's what we want, the referee to make those calls.
0: Yes. But, yeah, I mean, you're quite clear with that because you could see both players, and it was more like it was a little bit of a drag there from Madueke, another drag there, and so they were kind of jostling for that. So, referee looks at it and feels that, well, there was nothing really so aggressive from the side of Mendes in that particular moment, decides that this is not a penalty. And I can understand why the Arsenal fans are, because at this point in time, every little thing really counts for it, and the tension is so, so high. But it's been an interesting one in this first 15.
1: Matthew Upson was saying Arsenal look like, you know, it will be penalties if they're going to win it. Will Paris Saint-Germain have regrets if they don't really go for it in this next 15 minutes? Then?
0: Yes, because at the moment, and the Arsenal players seem to be losing a bit of gas. They are even more cautious about what's going right behind them. And like we said, Mikel Arteta going for all six substitutions at this stage could be a problem. We saw Hinkepe actually calling that he should be substituted, but there's just nobody to come on, so he has to carry on. There's the Raya situation you're also having a close look at. So in the next 15 minutes, PSG were looking to take advantage because they can sense. And already I think they're looking at substitutions to bring on some more fresh players to make a difference.
1: Yeah, they've got those substitutions in hand over Arsenal, and they've made those substitutions. Vitinha, Marquinhos off, and Beraldo and Zabani are on. So a little bit fresher legs for Paris Saint-Germain. As for Arsenal, of course, they've made all six of their substitutions. They will just have to go through this next 15 and hope there are no further injuries. So then, are we going to get the penalty shootout, or are we going to get a very dramatic winner? Let's find out then with our commentary team for the second period of extra time. Let's rejoin Matthew Upson and John Murray in Budapest.
2: Now it's time for the final one, the final huddle. The players break away. They're ready now, lined up. And the second period of extra time in the 2026 UEFA Champions League final begins. With the score, Paris Saint-Germain 1, Arsenal 1. The commentary coming to you live from the Puskas Arena in Budapest. We're now into the evening on this Saturday night. Sultry, warm Saturday night, and perhaps still lots of drama for us to describe to you. PSG, having kicked off, have gone all the way back towards the edge of their penalty area, and now Hakimi is wearing the captain's armband for PSG after Marquinhos went off. Long pass forward for PSG. Zaire Emery making the run. Barcola, who had those two big chances, particularly the second of the chances at the end of the 90 minutes into added time, that would probably have won it and seen PSG successfully defend their title. PSG with the ball at the back. Nuno Mendes now right-footed pass crossfield, looking for Barcola. He heads it across. Raya comes through, gets his hand to it. Ball still rattling around João Neves, and an important touch from Zubimendi there to take it away from Neves, who was looking to try and bring the ball down in the air.
3: That is brilliant from David Raya, by the way. This is top goalkeeping. It's decisive because Ramos is there. He's getting to this ball. It's a brilliant leaping header from Barcola to win it. And David Raya sees it and thinks, I've got to get there. He goes all the way out, throws himself at it, gets a right hand to the ball, and Ramos was just coming on for the volley about 8 yards out. Top goalkeeping. The calf must be all right, John.
2: Well, yeah, certainly looked like it there. That's the voice of Matt Upson with us on Five Live, former Arsenal and England defender, challenging the fullback position by Rice. I thought that might have been a free kick. Doué's under this in the box. Arsenal, lots of bodies. Doué shoots, blocked inside the penalty area, out of the box and back to PSG. and Paris Saint-Germain again attacking towards the end where their own supporters are. Across from Hakimi, takes a flick off the defender and that carried it through to Raya, who was able to catch the ball into his chest. So 2 minutes of added time, penalties on the way potentially to decide the final and to decide whether Paris Saint-Germain successfully defend or whether Arsenal win this trophy for the first time. Back it goes all the way into central defence to Gabriel, who turns, sees it back to Raya, who hits it rather unconvincingly through the middle. Rice helps it on. Ezra jumps for it. He's beaten in the air. Comes down for Timber, though. Timber passes it to Madueke on the right flank. Madueke has Doué with him. And then as he cuts inside, he is just caught there by Désiré Doué. Free kick to Arsenal on the right, and Madueke lips to his feet and urges the Arsenal fans over there on the far side to make some noise.
3: Yeah, that's what he's on the pitch for, Madueke, to drive that, to create that kind of threat. If I'm going to go round the outside of you, I'm going to come inside of you in terms of inside the pitch and get onto the left foot, and I'm going to do it with real aggression, being decisive, being direct. He's got to bring that in these final closing moments of this game, last 10-15 minutes, because that's the kind of energy that he's on the pitch for, and he wins the free kick doing it.
2: 11 minutes of extra time to play. Declan Rice to take the free kick from the right wing, looking for Gabriel as it's played in by Rice. Safon off comes, and the goalkeeper gets a hand to it and is able to push it away effectively enough to Hakimi, who runs after it, but Martinelli's putting him under pressure. Hakimi actually has to go all the way back to the edge of the penalty area to Zabani, who's able to, in a composed fashion, as we're so used to seeing when it was Zabani and Housen together for Bournemouth, plays it across. Then a long one downfield. Zaire Emery down into the Arsenal full-back position, but there's Martinelli again, defending excellently. But pass over hit by Incapié, who is, yeah, as Julian Laurent was pointing out, he is really struggling with cramp or some sort of problem. Yeah. He can barely run, Incapié, and Mikel Arteta has used all of his substitutes.
3: He's just holding position. He's just shuffling about, holding position. Martinelli needs to just stay back. He's got to sit in that position between, because if he gets isolated, Incapié, at any point, then he's in big trouble. Because I think it's his hamstring that he keeps feeling, the left hamstring keeps cramping up.
2: Could be interesting if he ends up having to take a penalty.
3: Oh.
2: PSG with it on the left-hand side. Penalty's about 10 minutes away as the ball is dragged back by Beraldo. And back towards the halfway line, Nuno Mendes plays it across. Arsenal are really sitting back here. Paris Saint-Germain have got the ball in the central third of the field. There wasn't an Arsenal player within 30 yards of Zabani. Now Hakimi to João Neves, who came short. And then Gonçalo Ramos, his pass back towards the halfway line to his fellow Portuguese international. Then Zabani again rolls it to the feet of Hakimi. Hakimi stabs it for João Neves, who takes it round Zubimendi into the penalty area. The two of them together, the ball bounces behind, and it's a corner. Final touch off the Arsenal man, Zubimendi. Corner to PSG from the right.
3: Well, edgy moment. And it now is all about your decision-making, management of the game, staying sharp mentally when you feel so fatigued. But, just to give you a concept there, Arsenal have only had 25% of possession in this game, John. I mean, that's unbelievable that you're still hanging in here at 1-1 at this stage.
2: Outswinging, right-footed corner from Doué for PSG to the near post, though, and he comfortably headed away by Rice. He actually headed it to his teammate Martinelli, who chested it but wasn't able to hook it forward and chase after it himself. So PSG have got the ball back in the central third of the field. It's 1-1. Robbie Savage and Chris Sutton will be here with 606. Chris is actually in the stadium. He's with Steve Wilson for the TV commentary. You'll see the highlights on Match of the Day tonight, and also the goals and the big moments will be on all BBC platforms 15 minutes after the trophy lift on the BBC. Here's Doué, and then across it goes to Nuno Mendes. Pace has dropped now. The effort, the mental energy that they'll have had to put into this. In these temperatures, we've had water breaks, so it's around about 30 degrees. João Neves now. João Neves looking forward to his right, to his left, then back to nearer the halfway line to Nuno Mendes. And then the ball is tapped back towards the halfway line again. Arsenal being moved from one side to the other, but PSG likewise just passing the ball from one side to the other, and it's over there on the left flank at the moment. And little run into the edge of the penalty area by Barcola, then the cross from Douay. Raya comes out of the 6-yard box, but a comfortable catch. Gonçalo Ramos was trying to get to him, but Gabriel did enough to put him off, and the ball's in the gloves of the Arsenal goalkeeper. 1-1.
3: Yeah, you just get the feel that either team, certainly PSG, are just probing and waiting. They're trying to conserve energy. They know they can't be moving off the ball and driving as you'd expect, but they're just trying to wait for that one opening, whether it's a mistake, whether it's a piece of creative play. But Saliba just about deals with that there, a bit of a hairy moment, but they're waiting for a moment like that just to pounce on.
2: Yeah, Saliba and Gabriel with Gonçalo Ramos and Barcola putting pressure on them, almost one lefted to the other, but Saliba was just able to take control of the situation in the nick of time. Still 1-1, and we've now had almost 9 minutes of the last 15 of extra time. David Raya puts his foot on the ball. Raya and Safonov both have very decent reputations as penalty savers. Thinking back to the start of the season when the UEFA Super Cup in Udinese against Tottenham went to penalties. PSG won eventually on that penalty shootout. Chevalier was the goalkeeper there. Throw-in is taken for PSG. Eze wins it back. Eze again. Eze now drifting forward with the ball. Then moves and passes the ball to Madueke, who just couldn't get a touch on it on the edge of the area. And it ran through to Safonov.
3: Clever little idea, just Madueke wasn't quite ready to take that ball. He'd come central as they tried to feed it through onto the edge of the kind of D of the 18-yard box, and he couldn't take it in his stride. And now we're seeing that familiar pattern of PSG just building up with the ball at the back, Arsenal retreating into like a 4-3-3 just to try and put a blockade up really against this PSG team, who haven't had a massive amount of joy in wide areas, but they've got it there now.
2: 5 minutes to go. Barcola for PSG. Arsenal dropping right back again into their defensive third. The flags continue to wave in amongst all of those white PSG shirts behind the goal that David Raya is defending. Beraldo. Zabani gets it back, gives it to Hakimi on the right. Hakimi and to Barcola. This is concerted PSG possession. Barcola with a cross, that's headed down and away by Gabriel. Gyökeres couldn't bring the ball under control, so PSG have got it back. Douay now, his ball infield, a double deflection, but that is still PSG's ball. And João Neves turning and giving it to his left to Beraldo. And then again, back to the halfway line. Pacho. It finds its way to the feet of Désiré Doué. And then Gonçalo Ramos. Back to Hakimi. PSG continue to probe and probe away, just waiting for that opening that they want. Nuno Mendes, closer to the halfway line. Back across to João Neves. He looks up. And then with Gyökeres in front of him. I think we're watching a couple of very, very tired sets of players out there.
3: Absolutely, John. It's just being knocked about, almost as if both sets of players are just waiting to run this clock down, and let's get down to penalties. Is the grid ready?
2: If the grid's ready, don't worry. Yeah, that's all sorted out.
3: Good.
2: Zabani, then to João Neves, who turns away, and Hincapié slips over, and João Neves with a cross, but Gabriel heads it away. Doué with a shot, it's deflected up, and a stretch by Raya. Took all the pace off it. For a moment there, I thought it was going to drop beyond Raya, but he was able to stretch. And now Madueke is hauled over by Nuno Mendes as he approached the halfway line. Could have been away there.
3: Yep.
2: It's a yellow card. There were lots of covering players, but even so, very cynical. But at the same time, you can understand why he did it.
3: Yes, very good from Madueke again. Positive, direct, knock it in the space and just run. You know, Mendes is absolutely running on empty. Knock it and let's see if he's got a sprint in his legs. David Raya threw the ball out early and I thought, don't do that, just hold on to it and let them get settled. But it was actually quite a good move. And now Arsenal moving all the players up. David Raya going all the way up to the halfway line to take this free kick.
2: Well, they're not sending Saliba up, but they have sent Gabriel up because the free kick is right over to the far side, inside the Arsenal half. So it's going to be hit long, diagonal. We've got 2 minutes of extra time to play. Here comes the free kick from Raya. It's over everyone, whether in red and white or blue, and it bounces through for a goal kick.
3: Yeah, they won't be too disappointed with that. Drop back, get set. PSG looking to take it. Sure, I'm looking at Mikel Arteta just bellowing instructions right on the edge of that technical area where he hasn't moved from all game, really. You've got Enrique, he's got a very much different kind of approach. He's out there, but then he kind of drops back in, sits down and has a rest, whereas Arteta is there all the time, right on the edge.
2: It's 1-1. Safanov takes the goal kick and swipes it straight out of play for a throw-in on the halfway line.
3: I mean, I'm just looking at the stats. 28% of the ball and one shot on target, Arsenal. Unbelievable, John, isn't it?
2: Yep.
3: The way they've approached this game.
2: However, here they come, trying to get another one. Madueke, the shot from the angle on the right-hand side from Timber, who'd have been very fortunate if he'd beaten Safanov at his near post there. Although he was worried for a moment. Dived back, but it was into the outside netting. That won't count as a second attempt on target.
3: I think you're right, looking at the replay. It's well into the side netting, but Safanov already having experienced one of those situations early on in the game, wasn't going to take any chances.
2: So it looks as though it's going to be decided on penalties. Luis Enrique is actually stepping in front of Incapié. Again, he's getting het up about where Arsenal are taking their throw-ins from. And he steals a few more yards for good measure. Gyökeres is able to get a touch. Madueke, then back to Zubimendi. Zubimendi turns onto his right foot. He plays it square to Declan Rice. Rice, 30 yards out, passes it to Madueke. Madueke now against Doué again. Into the penalty area, left-footed ball in, but that's headed away on the edge of the six-yard box. Comes back for Arsenal. Gyökeres trying to find a position. Gyökeres with a shot, deflected, but wide by 2 or 3 yards. And Gyökeres puts his hands on his head as if to say that was goal-bound before it was deflected away wide.
3: Yeah, I think they're indicating for a handball as well. Mikel Arteta certainly is. I mean, he swings at it with his right foot as he comes away from the box, has a touch, gets good contact on the ball. I don't think it's hard to see from that angle of that replay. I think body's coming out to block it, but this is a great situation for Arsenal here. Can they work a corner set play to win the Champions League in this final moment? What a moment, what an end to the season that would be for Arsenal.
2: We are beyond the 120 minutes. It's 1-1 in the Champions League final, and Arsenal, all of the set pieces they've scored from, all of the corners, now perhaps one final chance which would win them the Champions League. Madueke plays it in, comes off the head of Barkala, loops high, Safanov comes, gets a punch on it, rattling round on the edge of the six-yard box. PSG head gets there first to head it away. Rice shoots across the box, it's deflected back across the penalty area. Rice in again, and it comes off Hakimi, and the referee says, goal kick. Goal kick, PSG. I think that's going to be it, and this final's going to be decided on penalties.
3: I agree. I mean, it was a hairy moment.
2: And that is it. It's over. 1-1 after extra time. The champions of France and the champions of England, whoever is going to be European champions, is going to be decided on a penalty shootout. And that will follow shortly. Paris Saint-Germain 1, Arsenal 1 after extra time.
4: The Champions League final, live on the BBC World Service.
1: So we're going the distance then in Budapest to decide who will be lifting the Champions League. 1-1, George Addo. Are Arsenal slightly fortunate to be in this position with 28% possession and only one shot on target?
0: Yeah, you'd say, of course. I think that PSG have played better. Arsenal have been able to do what is simply necessary, the basics, ensure that you don't concede overly and be at the right places to make it difficult for Paris Saint-Germain. But I think, well, another day we can discuss that, but you want a final where both sides are basically coming out and creating chances and everything. Arsenal have really put on their defensive hat here. And even if it wasn't the fact that Paris Saint-Germain got the equaliser, it could have been more of defence. So they've been really more on the defensive side, which is part of the game. They've done that bit well. But at the end of the day, you wanted to see more from them. But who cares? It's now up to the penalty shootout. And if they can win it, they win the championship. And that's it.
1: Yep, that's what it is about. That is the aim all along. And we are a penalty shootout away from finding out who will be the winner. So this is the moment where the goalkeeping coaches are speaking with Raya and with and the Paris Saint-Germain goalkeeper, Safanov, as well. Just to go through, of course, you know, who the likely taker is going to be, what the strategy is going to be.
0: Yeah, I was just thinking, Gabriel Jesus, if he had an opportunity to come on, he's normally a great penalty taker. It could have been that for Arsenal, but there's no chance to get him in. Would it come down to Hinkapé getting an opportunity to even play? Would he be in there? Are there any more concerns about Raya? But clearly, also one thing about the penalty shootout, Lee, is also about the momentum swinging, the pendulum. It's actually the point. You hit the first one, you score, and you give all your teammates that encouragement they need to score more. But you miss the first one, and you know it could be a big one. So there's so much to go from this. There are a couple of interesting penalty shootouts I've witnessed, including that Chelsea Manchester United one in Moscow. So it can be very crazy.
1: Yes, the psychological impact as well, whether you're taking the first kick or not, what order it's going in. Interesting what both coaches are doing. They're both in the middle of their team huddles, Mikel Arteta and Luis Enrique, with the whole of the squad of Arsenal all around, apart from David Raya, who is still going through his notes, his instructions. But Mikel Arteta getting everyone else together, getting that positive energy.
0: Yeah. It's just one critical kick of the ball and really a battle of wits. It's just about deciding where to go and hopefully the goalkeeper doesn't catch it. And you need the confidence as well behind that to hit it really well. So a lot comes into this. And I think that in crucial times like this, Lee, is also about the mental game, the psychological game. That is the battle, you know, right here. And it's really anyone's from here.
1: Yeah, the composure, of course, if you're going to take the penalty, to be able to strike it cleanly and to be able to score. And, of course, for those two keepers. And Raya and Safanov as well have done well. They've saved penalties, haven't they? That they are big keepers that can have these moments where they could pull off the big saves as Declan Rice and Hakimi. The two captains for this penalty shootout are just getting their instructions from the referee.
0: Yeah, I was just checking as well. Four times English team has won the European Cup or the Champions League. 1983-84 Liverpool. 1-1 Roma, they won 4-2 on pens. Liverpool, AC Milan, 2004-2005. You know, 3-2 Liverpool winning. Manchester United, Chelsea, Manchester United winning in 2007-2008. And 2011-2012, Chelsea beating Bayern Munich at the Allianz Arena as well on penalty. So, can Arsenal do it?
1: Yes. Could they be another English side to do it? Or will Paris Saint-Germain get to defend the title? Of course, the big decision is at what end the penalties will be taken. I was just listening to a roar there behind and trying to see if I could detect which way the kick will be going. Is it going to be in front of the Paris Saint-Germain fans, in front of the Arsenal end? We will find out in just a moment or two when they make their way over there. Well, who's going to be the hero then? This is the time, isn't it? One kick can make such a difference.
0: Yeah, it does. And Lee, often your best players miss. And so calling for the hero. Sometimes it's normally an unlikely hero. It could be the goalkeeper coming to score. Sometimes, and most of the occasions, we have top players who have had a good game come out there and miss it. But this one is really open. It's going to be interesting because there's so much on this penalty shootout. And it's just about how much of the pressure you can carry going into it. That for me is the major thing. How much of the pressure can you carry going into this? And those first kicks will be very crucial.
1: Yeah, the most important penalty kicks of their life then for both Arsenal and for Paris Saint-Germain. It is all down to this now after 1-1, after extra time. It is now about the penalty shootout, and it will be Paris Saint-Germain who take the first penalty kick. So can they have the early advantage? Let's find out then who is going to lift the title. Let's rejoin our commentary team at the Puskás Arena in Budapest. Matthew Upson and John Murray.
3: Put that down, Ramos. He wants to get on with it. He wants to...
2: Ramos couldn't wait to get there.
3: Just get it done.
2: He was there before Raya.
3: He was.
2: In position, waiting to take
3: the referee.
2: And David Raya is trying to slow him down as much as possible. He's not on the line yet, the Arsenal goalkeeper. Normally, it would be Vitinha who would take the first penalty, but he's injured off the pitch, although he did actually fail with his first penalty in the Super Cup in Udinese. And the referee is saying, I haven't told the goalkeepers what I need to tell them before the shootout. And this is making Ramos wait.
3: Yeah.
2: He's been ready. He's been up and ready, Gonçalo Ramos. And the referee's still talking to the two goalkeepers on the edge of the six-yard box. He's standing behind the ball on the penalty spot.
3: It's just a big delay. You now had probably 10 different thoughts have just flashed through your head in that period of time. You've got to control them and refocus. And I think he's just about ready. And the referee's now making him adjust the ball as well.
2: There was a massive cheer when it was decided the penalties would be at the PSG end. David Raya is now trying to say to the Arsenal fans at the other end of the stadium, come on, make some noise. Right, we're ready for the start of the penalty shootout in the Champions League final. It's Gonçalo Ramos to take this right-footed, and Raya goes to his right, the ball to his left, and Paris Saint-Germain score the opening penalty. 1-0.
3: Good penalty. Kept his cool. Bit of a delay. He was there very early to want to take it, and steps up right-footed. Puts it near top corner to David Raya's left. It is a world-class penalty from Ramos. Credit to him.
2: So a number of the penalty takers not on the field for Arsenal. Gyökeres, who scored his last 27 penalties for club and country. Remember the penalties Arsenal took in the Carabao Cup quarter-final against Crystal Palace. They were excellent. That's what they need tonight. Here's Arsenal's first penalty, their top scorer this season, Gyökeres. And again, the goalkeeper goes the wrong way. The ball's in the net and it's 1-1, and a low fist bump from Victor Gyökeres.
3: Yeah, he doesn't disappoint. And you can just see all of these players, you'll see it after every one. The relief and the pressure that drains out of you when you see that ball hit the back of the net. It's just so rewarding. It's a good penalty. It's composed. It's low. Same side as the previous one from Ramos, but low in the bottom. This is tense, John. Honestly, it is big-time pressure here now.
2: Mistakes don't get too much bigger than this in football. The biggest match in club football. And now the pressure is on Désiré Doué, who scored 2 goals in last season's Champions League final. This, a different matter altogether. It's 1-1 in the shootout. This, the third penalty. A direct run-up. He steps out to his left, actually, and then right-footed. Excellent penalty, low into the net. Raya going to his right. The wrong way, and it's 2-1 Paris Saint-Germain.
3: Yeah, that lovely start straight. So you're banging line down the middle of the ball and the goal. And then that little shuffle to the left-hand side. So he opens his body up onto his right foot. David Raya diving to the right. And he just slots it the other side. Very calm.
2: Second Arsenal penalty taker, Eberechi Eze. The big money signing back in August. It was a great moment of the season when he was introduced to the crowd before kick-off. Trick scorer against Tottenham. Now this massive moment. Again, walks backwards, directly behind the ball. Eze against Safonov. Steps out to his left. Little steps, a little delay, and then Eze puts it wide. Wide of the left post. And Paris Saint-Germain are first to have the advantage in the shootout. They lead 2-1 after 2 penalties each.
3: Could see in the facial expression just building up, there was concern, and I just think when you feel like that, it's not a slow it down and stutter and wait and see. It's a just take it, pick your spot. He's such a good ball striker. Eze hit that corner and bang it away, but he delayed, he waited, and credit to Safonov, because he didn't go early, John, did he? He waited and he thought, okay, if you're going to do that, you better pick the corner. and he just misses the target to the left.
2: Well, we always say it, Matt. It does seem very often the team that misses the first penalty goes on to win the shootout.
3: Let's hope so.
2: Nuno Mendes to take the next one. This to stretch the PSG lead. Nuno Mendes left-footed. Oh! Saved by Raya to his left! It was a good height, but it was a good spring as well. Raya with the save.
3: Massive save. Massive response. Just needed at that time after the disappointment of Eze missing, who must be feeling a little bit better now in the centre circle. It's a top save. And like you say, John, it's a good spring as well. He goes to his left. It's a decent height for Raya to save, but nonetheless, it's a top save from Raya.
2: And it's going to be Declan Rice.

0: 2-2 in the shootout. Not the best of penalties, but good enough.
1: Yeah, I agree. It's the type of penalty that if you hit it low with that amount of power, even if it isn't great and the goalkeeper goes that way, you've got a chance of scoring. And it's almost kind of underneath Zafanov. He doesn't really go anywhere, Zafanov. He just kind of waits, hoping it's going to go central. And Rice puts it to his right, side-footed, with a bit of pace in the bottom, very, very low. Big, big penalty. Throws the pressure right back onto PSG.
0: Well, the man who took over the Arsenal captaincy, Rice, scored. Now the man who took over the PSG captaincy, it's Hakimi. Only just fit in time for the Champions League final. The Moroccan, right-footed, goal, good penalty. Beats Raya, who went the wrong way. And that's 3-2 PSG in the shootout.
1: Textbook, solid right foot, bottom corner. Nothing really to say more than that, other than really good, solid penalty. And David Raya diving the other way. And this is big now. John, is that Martinelli?
0: Martinelli has just received some words of encouragement from David Raya as he arrives on the ball and places it on the spot. Incidentally, Hincapié is receiving treatment. He could make it barely to the end of the match. And it may be yet. He has to take a penalty. Martinelli, then. This to level it up at 3-3. Again, walks directly back, almost to the edge of the area. Then one step to his left. And then right-footed, top corner. Excellent penalty, as good as we've seen. An animated reaction too from Martinelli. That's a release. It's 3-3. After four penalties each.
1: Yeah, that's as animated as I've seen him as well. Rightly so. Punch in the air, clenching his fists. Huge moment for him to have the composure to hit that penalty. It's a top penalty as well. He goes right-footed to the goalkeeper's right, so his left, and he just whips it with pace high into the side netting of the goal. Brilliant penalty from Martinelli. Well played.
0: This is an interesting one. Beraldo, Lucas Beraldo, the 22-year-old Brazilian international who only came on late in the final as a substitute. And we've reached effectively sudden death now. 3-3 in the shootout. Beraldo wasting no time, left-footed. Oh, good penalty. Raya leapt away to his right. The ball went the other way. 4-3 PSG. Pressure piled right back on Arsenal. And it's Gabriel who sets off from the halfway line, Matt.
1: This is getting a bit much, isn't it? I can barely watch, to be honest, John. I am on the edge of my seat. Huge moments. And Gabriel is brave enough to step up and take the responsibility and have the mentality to cope with the pressure in this. As you mentioned, it's a sudden death moment. He's got to score.
0: Yep. Sudden death now, even though this is the 10th penalty. If Gabriel is not able to score, PSG retain the trophy. So the big Brazilian central defender just composes himself, then big steps backwards, staring down at the ball. Safanov on his line. Gabriel steps out to the right, and with his left foot, oh, it's over the bar and into the Paris Saint-Germain supporters. And that's it. PSG win, and Arsenal are beaten in the Champions League final. Gabriel is consoled by Marquinhos. What a moment of sportsmanship that is. The two Brazilians together. The PSG captain has gone straight across to his opponent, Gabriel, to console him and put arms around him. Right at the end, Arsenal are beaten. There's no Champions League title for them yet. And PSG retain it. Two in a row for the French champions and for Luis Enrique and his brilliant team, who can celebrate now as red flares go off all around the section with the PSG supporters down to our right. Paris Saint-Germain win it on penalties. Arsenal, 6 days after winning the Premier League title and lifting the trophy, desolate now in Budapest.
1: It's just a cruel,

0: absolute tower of strength for Arsenal this season. What a player. What a contribution he's made to the club's season. And for him to step up on his left foot and just blaze that over the crossbar. He went for power and he went for height as well, which is always carries that element of risk that you could go over the crossbar. It was a bold move from him to hit that kind of penalty the way he did. And it just didn't pay off. I'm looking at the replay now. He's way over the crossbar. And it has to happen to someone on the pitch. Steve said it beforehand. There's John Terry moments. And this one's in that category. A centre-back again, stepping up to take the penalty. Couldn't convert. And what a difficult end to the game that is. Everything they've put out on that pitch this evening, Arsenal. Both teams have. But Arsenal in particular have hung on to take this to penalties and haven't been able to see it over the line.
1: Two Champions League finals for Arsenal.
2: John Murray and Matthew Upson then after it is victory for Paris Saint-Germain on penalties, beating Arsenal by 4-3. I'm just looking at two very different sides of emotions inside the stadium. But George Addo, let's start with the winners and the party scene that is going on for Paris Saint-Germain. They have done it again. They are in elite company now, back-to-back Champions League winners.
3: And it's very special for them, keeping in mind where they have come for or where they have come from, because the building process was pretty intense after letting go real superstars from Paris Saint-Germain. They had to start again. And to see themselves here winning it back-to-back is a huge moment. And I think at the moment, they have the bragging rights over Marseille, who won the Champions League versus the French club. It's going to be really, really big for PSG because they are almost there in terms of calling themselves, you know, by the Champions League metrics, the greatest club, you know, in France. So this is really huge for them. But for the game of football, Lee, I'm happy with the kind of build-up, the kind of work that has gone in for Luis Enrique. And I was saying before, I think that he's probably the most underrated, Champions-winning coach because of what he has done, what he did with Barcelona, what he's done with Paris Saint-Germain, and again, with power to add, they scored the most goals in the competition. They played the most attractive football in this final. They had the most possession and created the most chances. They deserve it.
2: And they are celebrating now. And Luis Enrique, who you're just talking about there, is having some moment in front of the PSG fans, dancing up and down, his arms extending into the air. Great scenes of jubilation from Paris Saint-Germain. And then you just look across on the other side of the pitch, of course. There are always two sides to this. And absolute despair from Arsenal. I saw Mikel Arteta consoling Aberici as one of those players to have missed his spot kick. We can hear the engraving going on now of Paris Saint-Germain's name going on to the European Cup trophy. And then, of course, Gabriel, brave enough to come up and take a penalty, a cruel blow for him after the incredible season he's had.
3: And that's the story there for Arsenal. I think that they've pushed, they've tried their best. They came to the final. They did give off what they were expected to. I know that it was a bit underwhelming in terms of the possession, the chances they created, but they made it to the penalty shootout. And at that point, it's anyone's game. So I just don't know, Lee, why penalty shootouts normally, you know, affects the players who have put in their all. And I thought at the beginning of the shootout, I said that somebody who has played so well in the game is actually going to miss it. It's really sad that it happened to be Gabriel, but it's the game of football and somebody had to win.
2: Yeah, that's the great drama. That's why we all enjoy it so much as well. Tears from some of those Arsenal supporters in Budapest tonight, but absolute unbridled joy for Paris Saint-Germain, who have won the Champions League for the second successive season. We will hear them lift the trophy. We'll have reaction for you from the Puskas Arena. Stay with us on Sports World. Much more to come after the latest BBC News now with Eileen McHugh.
4: The medical charity Médecins Sans Frontières has warned that Ebola is spreading in the Democratic Republic of Congo at a deeply alarming rate. The head of the World Health Organization, Tedros Adhanom Ghebreyesus, is in the Congolese province of Ituri, where he says he wants to give help based on what local communities say they need. Health officials say they've identified a suspected Ebola case in Brazil. The man, who had recently returned from a trip to the DRC, is being kept in isolation at a hospital. If confirmed, it would be the first case outside Africa since the latest outbreak began. Forensic experts in Kenya say they're having to use DNA tests to identify the victims of Thursday's deadly fire at a girls' boarding school. 16 children died in the blaze. Most were so badly burned they couldn't be identified by family members. The Israeli military says more than 20 projectiles have been launched from Lebanon today, including a number of rocket barrages, as it expands its fight against Hezbollah. Colombia's left-wing government has accused neighbouring Ecuador of deliberate interference in its presidential election, which takes place on Sunday. On Friday, Ecuador's president, Daniel Noboa, promised his ally, Colombia's main right-wing candidate, Abelardo de la Espriella, he would lift tariffs against Bogotá. Donald Trump says he's considering cancelling a series of concerts celebrating the 250th anniversary of the United States. Instead, Mr. Trump said he could hold a rally in Washington next month after a growing number of musicians pulled out of the planned shows. And thousands of local residents have blocked the Brenner Pass, linking Austria and Italy, to protest against the growing amount of traffic using the transport corridor through the Alps. Demonstrators called for measures to reduce the impact of excess traffic and pollution. That's the BBC News, and now it's back to Sports World and Lee James.
2: Eileen, thank you very much. And it is a Sports World that has come from Budapest, where tonight, once again, Paris Saint-Germain are the European champions.
5: The teams are ready. Havertz is away into the penalty area on the left-hand side. Shoots for goal, and it's in! He's beaten Safanov at his near post. Arsenal have the lead in the Champions League final. The pleasure boat on the Danube is looking a comfortable place to be right now for Arsenal. PSG are in the doldrums. Half-time, Paris Saint-Germain 0, Arsenal 1. Mbappe gives it back to Kroos. Goal! Oh. Mosquera into the challenge, it's a penalty! Mosquera fouls Clarence Kalia. Here we go, Dembele to equalise! Raya goes the wrong way. The ball's in the back of the Arsenal net. Clarence Kalia now into the penalty area. Still going, shoots, it's deflected against the post. And away and wide. And that is it. It's over. 1-1. After extra time, whoever is going to be European champions is going to be decided on a penalty shootout. Eza against Safonov. Steps out to his left, little steps, a little delay, and then Eza puts it wide. Nuno Mendes left-footed. Oh! Saved by Raya to his left. Gabriel steps out to the right, and with his left foot, oh, it's over the bar! And that's it. PSG win and Arsenal are beaten in the Champions League final.
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2: It went the distance, but after the penalty shootout, Paris Saint-Germain are champions of Europe again. Back-to-back titles for Luis Enrique's side. And I know someone who will have enjoyed listening to that once again. It's our Paris Saint-Germain fan, Antoine Millet, who is back with us from Paris. Antoine, how are you feeling now?
7: Oh, man, it's just amazing. Honestly, to be, like, achieving this back-to-back and living this joy a second time in a row is just it's difficult to put it into words. It's really nice.
2: Looking at the pictures.
7: So grateful of all the team.
2: Yeah. Looking at the pictures now of your team who you support and the fans who are there as well. It looks like a wonderful scene in Budapest.
7: Yeah, absolutely. And the game was a lot different than last year's, right? Arsenal has played a great defensive game throughout the whole match. And hopefully we were able to even the score, penalty knockout session. It's always a gamble, but this time the coin flipped on our side, and I'm so happy for it.
2: Yeah, there was the equaliser. Were the concerns for you there when Arsenal had taken that lead and were showing such a strong defensive display? Any concerns that PSG wouldn't be able to get back into the match?
7: Yeah, so at the very beginning, the first thing we, the PSG fans, were really looking forward to avoid was a goal early in the game from the Arsenal, which they precisely did. So we were quite, you know, concerned and worried for the whole game. But then even with a lot of substitutes on the pitch, and Dembele, Gvara and Vitinha out, we were able to close the penalty session, which is really amazing for me. Yeah, I'm so happy.
2: Yeah, and so you should be, and we're going to hear the trophy being lifted shortly. But I think I know your answer to this next one, but what about that chance for Arsenal, the late penalty, Madueke and Mendes and the challenge inside the penalty area? What was your verdict on that?
7: Yeah, so so honestly, it looks like a possible penalty to me. But on the other end, I do believe that I missed his name, but the right defender on the penalty for PSG, he should have taken a second yellow.
2: Yes.
7: And
2: for,
7: I have
2: for PSG's
7: to study
2: penalty,
7: also,
2: Dembele, that Dembele converted.
7: Yeah, absolutely. And I also have to study the rules, but for me it was clear that Saka touched the ball with the hand on the first half in the penalty section of the field. So to me it looked like an even game at the end of the day, but I agree with you. You know, if you speak about this precise fall, it looks like a fall.
2: Yeah, well, that was the challenge, yeah, between Mendes and Madueke. Yeah, Mosquera's challenge, wasn't it, on Kvaratskhelia, and he didn't receive the what would have been his second yellow card. All is said and done, it was 1-1. It went to penalties. It's hard, isn't it? Someone has to miss. But for Paris Saint-Germain, then, to have won this back-to-back, Antoine, this really puts the club in a different category now, doesn't it? This is elite now. Only Real Madrid have done it in the Champions League era.
7: Yeah, absolutely. It's definitely something that puts us in somewhere else. Like it's a differentiator. And in France, you know, like we've always had this old rivalry with Marseille, and they always claim that they were the first one to get the Champions League. But now we're the first one to make it back to back, and this is not something they're going to be able to claim for a long time, which for us PSG fan looks amazing.
2: Yeah, it's an amazing time. Go and enjoy it, Antoine. The trophy lift is happening very soon. Thanks for being with us tonight.
7: Yeah. Thank you so much, guys.
2: Antoine Millet, then, in Paris. And he, well, along with his friends and family, will be very happy, George, as Paris Saint-Germain are about to get their hands on the trophy. Very gracious, though. He did say there were a couple of moments that, you know, he thought could have gone Paris Saint-Germain's way, but obviously that could have been a penalty as well for Arsenal. There were moments here, but not many could argue that with the amount of possession they had, and Paris Saint-Germain were the team that were pushing for the winner during the 120 minutes.
3: I think it makes the point. I mean, with those incidents that happened, they almost cancelled themselves and the game ran to penalties. And so there, it was anyone's opportunity to win the game in the end. So I think it fairly balanced. But obviously, from a footballing point of view, I think that the team that wanted to score, the team that spends a lot of time, invested a lot of time in trying to attack, obviously gets that one. And it's great. But there you go, Billy, just reminding you that PSG is ahead of Marseille. That's an interesting one to check out there.
2: You were right. You did say that, didn't you? Now, Arsenal coming up to get their runners-up medals. So let's hear from our Arsenal fan then in Nairobi in Kenya, Benjamin Mbiru. Benjamin, how are you feeling now?
8: Honestly, I'm heartbroken. We didn't get to win the cup. But I'm proud of the boys. They left it out there in the pitch. They did all they could. And, well, going all the way to penalties means it was a good game. And that penalty was reckless on Mascara, but it's a game. You get punished for your mistake. But it was a good game. The boys did me proud. And we are all happy that we got here to the final. And, well, there's only room for improvement now.
2: Yeah, they can come again, can't they? But it's heartbreak you've got to deal with right now. Anything you would have liked to have seen the team done differently? Just one shot, only 28% possession. Was that always going to be the way Arsenal would win it defensively, or could they have created more?
8: I feel we could have attacked a little bit more because we scored one and then we got comfortable defending, which cost us. And in the second half, I didn't quite see us attack the net, which was, I would say, a mistake on our part. We should have attacked a bit more and been bold enough. We were scared to get into their zone, to get the ball deep in their zone. So we could do better. And I hope the coaching staff and everyone will just analyze the game and realize we need to create more chances rather than defend. But it's going to be a very rough night, and tomorrow is going to be a tough day because everyone hates Arsenal. So if you're not an Arsenal fan, it's going to be a lot of banter, a lot of I can't imagine it right now.
2: It's going to be a tough one, isn't it, for Arsenal fans listening wherever you are in the world. You can console yourself, though, Benjamin, with the Premier League title. It's not too bad, is it?
8: Yeah, it's we have a win in our pocket, so that's what's going to suffer. Okay. And we are happy. The boys have really done their best, and we are happy. And we are excited as Arsenal. This is more than we hoped for.
2: Yeah.
8: Even getting to the final, that was a win for us.
2: Okay, well, enjoy it anyway, the Premier League, and console yourself tonight, Benjamin. But thanks for being with us and coming back on. Benjamin Mbiru in Nairobi, Kenya. It is a night of celebration for Paris Saint-Germain, isn't it? They'll be lifting the trophy very soon. So let's take you back to the Puskás Arena then, as the Paris Saint-Germain players are receiving their winners' medals now before they lift the trophy. Let's rejoin John Murray.
9: I'm seeing little Vitinha now, who had to limp off the field. I'm sure he would have taken a penalty if he could have done. And he actually strokes it and then punches the air. And quietly, the Paris Saint-Germain players are now taking their positions. It's all very casual there. Most of them have gone and sat down, actually, on the stage. There's two steps up onto the podium. The purpley-blue arch is behind it, which has champions written across it, and also the crest of Paris Saint-Germain. And now we're getting to the last of the PSG players. Marquinhos is standing. He just stays back. Ousmane Dembele, who had to leave the field, he was struggling as well, having been injured so much of this season. And now Alexander Čeferin says, well done to Dembele, and actually forgets that he has to give a medal to Marquinhos as well, and receives the final medal from the box, this well-rehearsed procedure where the UEFA official hands the medals to Alexander Čeferin. And now all smiles. Marquinhos walks across, shakes hands with the mascot, and then there's a laugh between the two of them, Alexander Čeferin and Marquinhos. And once again, Marquinhos receives the medal around his neck, the only man to appear in all three of Paris Saint-Germain's Champions League finals. Marquinhos, the man who's played more matches for Paris Saint-Germain than any other player. He's got the European Cup in his hands again, and he walks across to his teammates. He's about to lift it, and this signals that PSG have retained the trophy. All of those long, long years of waiting for Paris Saint-Germain, they broke the dam in Munich last year, and now against Arsenal here in Budapest, they've done it again. Luis Enrique and his Paris Saint-Germain team, they are the best team around. They're brilliant. They are one of the Champions League's finest, and they are getting on the pitch what they deserve for the team that they are. Paris Saint-Germain, Champions League winners again in 2026.
2: John Murray in the Puskás Arena then, and it is Paris Saint-Germain who have lifted the trophy. And you can't argue, George, I don't really, with the fact that they are the best team in Europe for some of the displays they've put in this season.
3: They are the best team in Europe, and hands down, everything they did season before winning it, and this season with all the statistics, they've just proving that they are the best, and they have done it in the special way. One of the main lines when they were about to let the superstars go away in terms of Messi and Mbappe, they said they wanted a team that breathes PSG that speaks, that feels. So they wanted to use, you know, young men, build them up. And look at that. They have made stars out of these men. We're talking about the starting lineup almost the same as those who won it last season. And the same lineup here, you go again, apart from the goalkeeper, have managed to get in again to win another title. So I have to say, they are the best. Nothing to take away from them.
2: Yeah, some wonderful eye-catching displays throughout the season. And now all those individual players get their chance to lift the trophy. There was a very comical moment when Luis Enrique was on the shoulders of one of the coaching staff with the European Cup in his hands. And a three-time European Cup winner now, Luis Enrique.
3: Man, I'm so impressed. And I'm so happy that sometimes it takes long for people to appreciate exactly the work that you put in when it comes to football. Take a look again for Barcelona between 2014 and 2017. The work that he put there, won the Champions League with Barcelona, went off a bit, came back with PSG, and now here is PSG. He's won his three times. This is exactly how I want it to look like, especially for a man who was giving so much to the game of football. And you know that Barcelona team, he had to pick it from Mama Martinez. He had to rebuild that team. And then he did well in incorporating the MNS, Messi, Neymar, Suarez, to win the title. And here he is again, rebuilding. And this time, it's a big back-to-back.
2: Yeah, it is back-to-back titles. It is three European Cups for Luis Enrique to go alongside the great coaches. Zinedine Zidane, his three with Real Madrid. Bob Paisley, three with Liverpool. And Pep Guardiola, two with Barcelona and one with Manchester City. So those Paris Saint-Germain players have taken the European Cup away from the trophy presentation area over to the fans, those lucky enough to have had the tickets. We heard from some of them earlier, didn't we, who had got the tickets and were going to the games. And what a way to celebrate now as the players are posing. You'll see some of these pictures on social media very soon, I'm sure. But yeah, there they are with the trophy again. They've been standouts. I mean, there wasn't a standout performer in this final. We wondered if a display from Kvaratskhelia would tip him towards the Ballon d'Or. That hasn't happened in this final, has it, though?
3: It hasn't quite happened for any of them. I think if anything's going to push one of them towards the Ballon d'Or, it's probably the fact that they've won the Champions League, plus all they've done during the season. And the Champions League is a big one. But in this final, Not a lot. I mean, there, even Dembele tried his best. There was so much in there when Arsenal were defending that they really couldn't come to the party. So it'll be interesting who comes from that corner. But whoever comes from there in terms of going for the Ballon d'Or, based on what has happened this season, winning the Champions League is always really, really great for you. So that'll be an interesting one. But certainly, they have done this as a collective. Because look at the substitutions that came in. They've done this as a collective, and that's I think in the books of Luis Enrique, one of the things that he really wanted to see.
2: Yeah, and for the Georgian Kvaratskhelia, of course, no World Cup, which could tilt things in someone's favour. Who knows when that tournament comes around, and it will come around very soon. There was a very touching moment. Marquinhos got his hands on the Champions League once again, the trophy. But his first thought after that penalty shootout was to go over and console his close friend, his Brazilian teammate, Gabriel, who, of course, missed that decisive kick for Arsenal. So they got together because it's going to be a tough one for Arsenal. It's 20 years since they were last in a major European final. They will hope it's not another 20 years, of course, but they've got to recover from this. Even though they're Premier League champions, this is going to be very raw, isn't it, for some time?
3: Oh, yes. And Lee, you know, especially when you have celebrated the Premier League success and this comes, it's like the last one is what you remember. So they're not happy about it. I know a lot of Arsenal fans spoke about the hit when they played in 2006 against Barcelona and were hoping that things would change. I don't know which one is even painful. Maybe this one is even more painful. The fact that they came very close in that penalty shootout. So it would take some time. But it's just that with the Champions League, there are no guarantees. Yes, PSG have been able to do a back-to-back, but how many teams have done that in the modern era? It's just PSG and Real Madrid. It can take you years to get back to the final. But hopefully for their sake, the momentum that they have gathered and improving on more attacking and attacking sense when they come back around next Champions League, they could find themselves again here. But there's no given. Nothing can convince me, or nothing can just give you an indication that you can make another Champions League final. It's a big deal and you have to work for it.
2: Yeah, it's a tough one, isn't it? The parade will be a little flat in North London, but they have won the Premier League and they will celebrate that over the next couple of days. But it is Paris Saint-Germain celebrating tonight. Désiré Doué, who scored one of those penalties in the shootout, has been speaking afterwards, giving his reaction on the penalty. He says, it's a part of my job. I had to stay calm. And after the win, he also said, I'm so proud, so happy and grateful. A tough game against a good team. We have to enjoy this as a team and as a family because we deserve it. And then he said, look at the crowd. And yes, just look at the crowd now. Final moments then for us on Sports World as we reflect. And it's those fans of Paris Saint-Germain who will be celebrating long into the night in Budapest. After Arsenal took the early lead, it is Paris Saint-Germain, after a long night, after the penalty shootout, all that tension and all that drama, it is they who once again have their hands on the European Cup. So despair for Arsenal after success in the Premier League this season. It was not to be. Their wait for a first European Cup goes on. But for Paris Saint-Germain, back-to-back titles, champions of Europe once again.
5: Teams are ready. Havertz is away into the penalty area on the left-hand side. Shoots for goal and it's in! He's beaten Safanov at his near post. Arsenal have the lead in the Champions League final.
9: The pleasure boat on the Danube is looking a comfortable place to be right now for Arsenal. PSG are in the doldrums. Half-time, Paris Saint-Germain 0, Arsenal 1. Dembele gives it back to Kvaratskhelia. Oh, oh. Mosquera in with the challenge. It's a penalty. Mosquera fouls Kvaratskhelia. Here we go, Dembele to equalise. Wire goes the wrong way. The ball's in the back of the Arsenal net. Kvaratskhelia now into the penalty area. Still going, shoots, it's deflected against the post. And away and wide. And that is it. It's over. 1-1 after extra time. Whoever is going to be European champions is going to be decided on a penalty shootout. Eza against Safonov. Steps out to his left. Little steps, a little delay, and then Eza puts it wide. Nuno Mendes left-footed. Oh! Saved by Raya to his left. Gabriel steps out to the right. And with his left foot, oh! It's over the bar! And that's it. PSG win. And Arsenal are beaten in the Champions League final. Got the European Cup in his hands again, and he walks across to his teammates. He's about to lift it, and this signals that PSG have retained the trophy.
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14: Coming up on The Happy Pod, the plastic sheet that is saving thousands of women after childbirth. Also, we meet Joy and Diane, who have been pen pals since they were 12. 60 years later, their friendship is still going strong. Also, the fishing group supporting people with cancer, the woman protecting endangered birds in India, and the rare rainforest coming back to life in Northern Ireland. All of that and more uplifting stories after this news summary.
15: BBC News with Sue Montgomery. There are wild celebrations in the French capital after Paris Saint-Germain successfully retained the men's European Champions League title. The French champions beat Arsenal in a penalty shootout. Gabriel missed Arsenal's final penalty to send the trophy back to Paris. PSG are only the second club to win the Champions League title back-to-back. The medical charity Médecins Sans Frontières has warned that Ebola is spreading in the Democratic Republic of Congo at a deeply alarming rate. The head of the World Health Organization, Tedros Adhanom Ghebreyesus, is in the Congolese province of Ituri. Health officials say they have identified a suspected Ebola case in Brazil. The man, who had recently returned from a trip to the DRC, is being kept in isolation. If confirmed, it would be the first case outside Africa since the latest outbreak began. Forensic experts in Kenya say they're having to use DNA tests to identify the victims of Thursday's deadly fire at a girls' boarding school. 16 children died in the blaze. The Israeli military says more than 20 projectiles have been launched from Lebanon today, including a number of rocket barrages, as it expands its fight against Hezbollah. Donald Trump says he's considering cancelling a series of concerts celebrating the 250th anniversary of the United States. He said he'd replace them with a single act himself. He said he could give a speech at a rally in Washington next month after a growing number of musicians pulled out of the planned shows. In tennis, the reigning French Open women's champion, Coco Gauff, has been knocked out in the third round. The American lost in three sets to the Austrian 28th seed, Anastasia Potapova. BBC News.
14: This is the Happy Pod from the BBC World Service. I'm Holly Gibbs, and in this edition...
16: I haven't seen any intervention that is saving women as much. So it's amazing.
14: The simple plastic sheet that is saving the lives of thousands of women after childbirth. Also, the friendship spanning six decades and thousands of kilometres.
17: Well, she's just a very special person in my life. I'm very blessed to have her.
18: We don't have the same blood running in our veins, but we are like sisters. It's really special.
14: The Fishing Group, supporting people with cancer.
19: I'm here in this moment in time, and it's just lovely. I get peace and separation from all the doctor's appointments. You just want it to go on forever.
14: And?
20: I can be myself, and it's just, I can control what I can do.
14: Adapting homes to help people with ADHD. We start with a simple plastic sheet that is saving the lives of tens of thousands of women all over the world. Every year, around 14 million women globally have excessive bleeding after birth, and 70,000 die. But researchers found that using a plastic drape to measure blood loss and then giving faster treatments has led to a 60% lower risk of serious complications. In fact, the findings were so extraordinary that the World Health Organization recommended the new treatment within just 6 months. I spoke to Dr. Hadiza Galadanchi in Nigeria and also to Professor Ari Kumarasamy here in the UK, who were both involved in the research.
16: As soon as we see that she's lost that amount of blood that is significant, we now immediately give her the bundle treatment. And the bundle treatment is the MOTIVE. And that's where we have the E motive, which is an intervention.
21: We needed to demonstrate that using the drape and using the bundled treatment, as Hadiza mentioned, would in fact improve the outcomes. So we needed to design and conduct a definitive clinical trial, which found a tremendous reduction in the number of women who were bleeding excessively or having surgery or indeed dying from postpartum hemorrhage. These were all reduced with the emotive intervention.
14: So, Dr. Hadiza, how successful has this been in Nigeria?
16: Very, very successful. In fact, I haven't seen any intervention that is saving women as much as the emotive trial. I've had, you know, people saying that from the day they started using the emotive intervention, not a single woman has died, you know, due to excessive bleeding. So it's amazing. And apart from saving life, it's even making our labor wards very clean. Definitely healthcare workers can see the impact because we are saving women.
21: The recommendation from the World Health Organization and other international bodies supports the use of it throughout the world. So the recommendation isn't restricted to just low-income countries. The need for an objective measurement device like this blood collection drape is needed for every vaginal birth, for every delivery throughout the world.
0: And for both of you, a personal question. Professor Ari, let's start with you. How does it feel to be working on something that is saving lives and making such a difference to these women?
21: It's a tremendous feeling. I've been doing clinical trials research for nearly three decades. But to have a trial that produces the findings that Emotive trial did, which was a massive reduction in women suffering severe postpartum hemorrhage or dying from it, is not very common. But then to see that research finding being translated into policy and recommendations, and then health ministries and governments and healthcare providers throughout the world taking up the intervention and making it a reality for women is truly a dream come true. So it's a tremendous feeling.
16: I've worked as a doctor obstetrician in Nigeria for three decades, and I've seen so many mothers come and have excessive bleeding and die in front of me and without having the opportunity to save them. So really, you know, with the findings of the way, you know, the intervention has really or is really saving lives. I mean, it was a feeling that finally we've gotten something. And we're able to do this in 6 months from the time of the publication of the Emotive result to the time WHO, you know, included it in its recommendation was just 6 months. But then even the more exciting thing is that, you know, with that recommendation, almost every single country is trying to see how they can, you know, introduce that innovation into practice. It's going to be everywhere in this world. And that's the greatest feeling. In fact, the impact is beyond our imagination.
0: Dr. Hadiza Galadanchi and Professor Ari Kumarasamy. Now to two best friends who have proved that distance is no barrier. Despite living on opposite sides of the world, Joy and Diane have maintained a friendship that has lasted for more than 60 years. And it all started with one letter. The Happy Pod's Helena Burke has been speaking to them, one in Canada and the other in Australia.
1: Joy and Diane first met back in 1965 via a letter.
22: Back in the 60s, there was a pen pal column in the Vancouver Sun, which was the provincial newspaper. And one of my hobbies was pen pals. So when a name came up from Australia, which happened to be Jenny, I wrote to her because I'd always been interested in Australia and I was 12 at the time. So I sent my letter off to Jenny. And then what happened, Joy?
18: Well, Jenny got so many replies that she said to me, she was my friend, and she said, oh, would you like one of the letters? And lo and behold, it came from Diane Seneschal from Canada. And that's where it started. Then I wrote back to her.
1: The girls remained close throughout their teens, writing to each other regularly about school, music and friends. As technology has evolved, they've switched from letters to emails and now texts and video calls.
22: I'm very aware if Joy writes me in the middle of the night, I tell her that she has to go to bed and get some sleep. And Elwyn, remember that one time, Joy, when I got mixed up with phoning and I phoned you in the middle of the night?
18: Yeah. I said, oh, don't worry about it. Just keep talking. She said, no, I'll ring you back.
1: The friendship has also shifted and grown as time has gone by.

0: the equipment that they have in hospital. So those sounds take you back, but you don't get that here.
1: So it's lift up, cast out.
0: I get peace and separation from all the doctor's appointments.
1: And you just lift.
0: One, two, you just want it to go on forever.
2: 18 years ago, Gillian Payne set up Fishing for Life to teach fly fishing to people with breast cancer. Andrew represents the less than 1% of sufferers who are men. He was diagnosed a year ago.
3: You can see the difference in him.
4: Oh, yeah. Yeah. Well, yeah, totally different now. He wouldn't talk. He'd be sat in a chair. He'd just... There's no point carrying on.
1: Put it through your finger like we did last time.
4: I can see he's not thinking about anything else. And pull from behind. I think Jillian just wanted to give back, and it's amazing. I don't know how many she's set up, but this one's great.
2: Today there are 10 Fishing for Life groups all over the country, free for anyone with breast cancer.
5: That's the first dropper.
2: Heather is one of the volunteer coaches.
6: Because you are going to catch one.
5: Well, I'm
6: going to
5: do my very best.
2: Heather was a volunteer for almost a decade before she got her own diagnosis.
5: So I phoned Gillian and said, I've become one of the girls. If I can help anyone to catch some fish, that would be great. Enjoying the sunshine in the fresh air, moving their shoulders wherever they've had breast cancer to help the lymphatic, help the muscles get better after surgery, to enjoy it.
7: We're counting on you to net the fish, Reg.
8: Wow, you've got one!
4: Wow, that's my first fish. I've never caught a fish before. Really exciting, because I normally just catch weed.
9: So I'm sort of halfway through my treatment.
2: Adrian is helping to coach Libby.
10: Is he good?
9: He's rubbish. We've just entangled ourselves, it wasn't me.
11: We're casting at the same time and we've hooked each other's lines. I'm learning all the time.
2: Adrian first came here as a husband supporting a wife. But when she died, he stayed on as a volunteer.
11: It was literally a week before Christmas, you know, so 4 months ago-ish, yeah. This, you know, helps me sort of have a break from thinking about things, yeah.
9: Right, this is the one.
11: You think?
9: This is the one.
10: We all get as much out of it, all the volunteers, as much as they do. And when you see the people and how much satisfaction and how it changes their lives...
2: Hundreds have helped here and have been helped. Finding peace and hope from the steady concentration of casting a line.
4: Oh, thank you so much.
12: Well done, Jenny.
4: Thank you very much.
0: 3 months ago, I wasn't doing anything, just sitting at home, getting depressed, and this stops that process. All your worries and your troubles seem to just melt away.
13: Andrew, ending that report from Jane McCubbin. Coming up on The Happy Pod, protecting a rare rainforest in Northern Ireland and endangered birds in India.
14: It's a win-win for the community staying on the bank of the river because they are getting seasonal employment, as well as it's a win-win for the species that they are getting protection from the people on the bank of the river.
13: You're listening to The Happy Pod, to Australia, with homes that are being adapted for ADHD. It's thought 1 in 20 children around the world have the neurodivergent condition. It can lead to a range of issues, including difficulty with attention span and impulsive behaviour. Louise Mylin from ABC News went to meet one family in Tasmania.
15: I've pulled up to a suburban unit in Launceston.
16: Hello.
17: Hi, how are you?
16: Be quiet.
15: It's home to Linda and her two boys, and we're keeping a little quiet at first because 4-year-old Eamon is napping. Linda and Evan both have ADHD, and both boys have autism.
18: I guess I never quite know what I should be doing. Like, I'm overthinking it, I think, is... For me, it's like, okay, I'm having a cup of tea. Okay, I should sit there. I should do this.
15: Through chatting with other families about ADHD, reading articles and listening to podcasts, she realised something had to change. Like many kids, especially those with ADHD, Evan and Eamon seek a lot of sensory stimulation, jumping, spinning, hanging upside down. Their house has hard floors, which weren't suitable.

0: Instead, there's a soft, squishy mat in the living room.
1: It feels like I'm walking on pillows.
2: If you just take your socks off, it will feel nice on your feet.
0: In the playroom, the star of the show is a bright blue hammock-like swing hanging from the roof. In the corner, a climbing frame with two gymnastics rings attached with rope. So now you're putting your feet through one loop.
3: I'm getting my foot.
0: And your foot in the other one. And you're hanging from a bar, sitting down into it.
3: Yeah, and now?
0: For Linda, creating a space for her children with movement-based activity in mind is really important. The key is to have a stimulating environment. Putting her children in front of a screen just wouldn't cut it. For 11-year-old Evan, the designing of the play area has had huge benefits.
1: It's like a feeling where I can be myself, and it's just I can control what I can do.
0: Linda's family has also embraced visual cues.
4: Stuff or oats, cereal, all visible.
5: I know it sounds really basic, like, but having my kettle, my tea, coffee, sugar and whatever I drink right there, out, ready, and things I access all the time actually visible helps me.
0: And there's the easy hack of labelling baskets around the house for placing specific items. Known informally as the ADHD tax, many with the condition have to repurchase items like watches and keys because they regularly lose them. Clutter can also be a big challenge for people with ADHD, so to avoid brain overload, it can be helpful to stash stuff in easily accessible spots. In the boys' playroom, a couch cushion lifts up to reveal a massive toy box, so the kids can throw their stuff in without it being an overstimulating mess. Evan even uses a whiteboard with clickable lights for visual cues in his morning routine.
1: I find it hard to get out of bed and get dressed on time. I can't make my body actually do it, but I want to. And so I've put this up so then I can do this.
0: And you're lighting up the lights when you press them.
1: And then they'll be on.
6: Yeah.
1: And then when I finish something, I turn them off.
0: A tour of Linda's place has shown me that one person and a bit of creative thinking can go a long way to making life easier for people with ADHD. And Linda's not the only one making changes. I've spoken to architects across Australia who have moved into the business of creating neurodivergent-friendly interiors. Back in the playroom, 11-year-old Evan is in his customised swing, relaxing and playing with a Rubik's Cube.
1: Done.
4: That was just about 20 seconds, I reckon. Yeah, that was impressive.
0: Yeah. When you get home to your own place and these rooms with your swing and your big cushion, how does that feel?
1: It feels like that I can wind down and actually be somewhere where I like being.
7: That report was from Louise Mylin, and you can hear more about supporting people with ADHD on People Fixing the World, wherever you get your BBC podcasts. A scientist has been awarded a prestigious conservation award for her efforts to protect the endangered Indian skimmer. India is home to 90% of the global population of the black and white water bird, but their ability to create safe nests has been under threat, as Branka Lesser-Desar reports.
8: That's the sound of the Indian skimmer, a unique orange-billed water bird native to South Asia. Skimmers tend to lay their eggs on sandbanks in the middle of rivers or other bodies of water. The Chambal River in central and northern India is one of the foremost breeding habitats for the skimmer. But for years, their population along the Chambal has been in steady decline. It's a mystery that Parveen Sheikh, a scientist with the Bombay Natural History Society, decided to investigate.
9: It's a very beautiful, popular bird, but we didn't know what exactly is the problem for them, why they are declining.
8: Parveen discovered that changing water levels were leaving the skimmer's nests vulnerable to predators.
9: So these birds mainly nest directly on the sandbars that emerge in between of rivers during peak summers. The water which is surrounded on the sandbar is a natural protection to them. But I realized that rivers have changed and this sandbar starts getting connected to the bank when the water level decreases. And that leads to free-ranging dogs that access the sandbars and predate on the eggs. And that was a very sad scenario to see because a very large loss of eggs and chicks were happening.
8: Parveen decided that she wanted to do something to help protect the skimmer population. She realized that simply guarding their nesting area had a huge impact.
9: We were monitoring approximately more than, 10, 15 nests on one island. There were a couple of days left for the chicks to hatch out. When we walked on the nesting sandbar to do the daily monitoring, we realized that the birds were very disturbed. And we saw that a couple of dogs had predated everything, except only the last remaining two eggs. And we realized that it is possible that if we completely keep the predator outside and not let the livestock come on the sandbars, the birds still have chance to, and the eggs and chicks have chance to survive.
8: Parveen and her team decided to engage local communities in the project, employing them as nest guardians.
9: We experimented it with a couple of nesting sites where we appointed the local community members. We trained them and we told them to protect this nesting colony. And to our surprise, more than 60% of the chicks successfully fledged from this nesting colony.
8: Now, Parveen's team supports over 30 nest guardians who provide round-the-clock protection for skimmer nesting areas. Thanks to their work, the skimmer population on the Chambal has more than doubled.
9: It's a win-win for the community staying on the bank of the river because they are getting seasonal employment. As well, it is a win-win for the species that they are getting protection from the people on the bank of the river.
8: Parveen's advice for other conservationists?
9: Conservation is challenging, but believe it in yourself, believe it in your program. And the one thing that we have learned that people need to be part of conservation. It's very important that the communities around this species need to be part of the conservation program.
7: That report was from Branka Lesser-Dissar. We end in Northern Ireland, where a rare and environmentally important rainforest is set to come back to life over the next century. It's not the tropical kind you might be thinking of when you hear the word rainforest. This is an ancient and precious woodland known as a temperate rainforest, as John Martin from the Woodland Trust explains.
6: We are trying to make the UK and Northern Ireland in particular better for nature and for people. We believe that woodlands provide a lot of health and well-being benefits for people, but also the nature benefits as well, in terms of carbon capture, climate resilience, a clear kind of nature-based solution to some of the

0: specialized and often like globally rare species of flora and faunas. Woodland creation along that temperate rainforest zone is really important because, you know, future generations will benefit from the nature-based solutions that that rainforest provides.
1: Almost 30,000 native trees have been planted in the 41-acre site. That's around 25 football pitches. It will take about a year to see the tips of the trees sprouting up through their protective plastic tubes, but it will be at least 100 years before they're fully grown. Rosemary Mulholland is part of the Ulster Wildlife team who are running this restoration.
2: Over the years, these trees will grow, and it's good to know that I was there at the start. It's a great privilege to take this land and turn it into a habitat that is now largely lost. You know, we would have had a lot of this forest all over Ireland at one time. It's a very rare habitat. It's actually rarer than tropical rainforest, but it'll do a great job as well as supporting wildlife. It will reduce runoff of water, you know, reduce risk of flooding, and it will be open to people.
1: John Martin and Rosemary Mulholland. And that's all from the Happy Pod for now. We'd love to hear from you. As ever, the address is globalpodcast@bbc.co.uk. This edition was produced by Rachel Bulkley. The editor is Karen Martin. I'm Holly Gibbs. Until next time, goodbye.
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7: Welcome to NewsHour from the World Service of the BBC. This is Owen Bennett-Jones, and today, why is this outbreak of Ebola so severe and spreading so fast? We speak to the Deputy Director of Médecins Sans Frontières. And we'll be looking at a scientific breakthrough that means hundreds of thousands of women each year may be spared the ordeal of chemotherapy.
8: It was going to just change my life if I had chemotherapy, I felt. So to not have it was wonderful. If there'd been a bottle of champagne when I had that phone call, I promise I would have opened it. It was that much of a celebration.
7: We'll speak to the director of the new documentary Ask E. Jean about the woman who beat Donald Trump in court.
9: There's nothing about this film that is partisan. We are just talking about sexual assault and a specific case that is really relevant right now, given all the other brave women who are not backing down.
7: But first of all, let's get the news.
10: BBC News with Sue Montgomery. Paris Saint-Germain have retained the men's European Champions League title after the French champions beat Arsenal on penalties. The London club had taken the lead only minutes into the game, but PSG equalised from a penalty midway through the second half of regular time. The BBC's Pierre-Antoine Denis is in Paris.
11: This is insane. It went absolutely pandemonium when Paris was crowned champion. They've done it again, back-to-back winners. Only the second team in Europe to have done it in history. And one name, obviously, on everyone's head, Safonov, the goalkeeper of this Parisian team. That has been absolutely amazing, saving these penalties to give Paris the win. This, in Paris, this is known as the Grand Boulevard. This is one of the main squares in Paris, the Boulevard Saint-Denis. And suddenly, the streets are erupting. People have been taking the streets by storm. It was such a nail-biting game.
10: The medical charity Médecins Sans Frontières, or Doctors Without Borders, has warned that Ebola is spreading in the Democratic Republic of Congo at a deeply alarming rate. The head of the WHO, Tedros Adhanom Ghebreyesus, is in the Congolese province of Ituri as Barbara Plett

0: Usher reports.
1: The UN's top health official went to see for himself the challenge of combating the current outbreak. One of his first stops was a laboratory that's been relocated to Bunia to speed up testing of samples from suspected Ebola patients. More than 1,000 suspected cases and over 200 suspected deaths have been reported in the past 2 weeks. The medical charity Doctors Without Borders says no other Ebola outbreak has ever registered so many cases at such an early stage. It urged a much more rapid scale-up of the response and improved access for humanitarian goods and workers.
0: The Israeli military says more than 20 projectiles have been launched from Lebanon today, including a number of rocket barrages, as it expands its fight against Hezbollah. The Lebanese Health Ministry says 16 people have been killed in the past day. Donald Trump has announced he's considering cancelling a series of concerts celebrating the 250th anniversary of the United States and replacing them with a single act himself. On social media, he claimed he drew larger audiences than Elvis in his prime. Tom Simons is in Washington with the latest.
2: Freedom 250 is the celebration of America's independence. And in the National Mall, the bit between the Lincoln Memorial and Congress, there is a huge amount of work going on to build a show space for an event. And 3 days ago, the American organisers announced a whole load of artists who would be taking part. But about half, if not more than half of them, have now pulled out. Donald Trump does not like to be crossed in this way. And his Truth Social post suggests that he will become the artist with a big rally speech that he wants to try to stage on Wednesday.
0: BBC News. Thousands of local residents have blocked the Brenner Pass, linking Austria and Italy, to protest against the growing amount of traffic using the transport corridor through the Alps. Demonstrators carried signs saying enough is enough, as they called for measures to reduce the impact of excess traffic and pollution on their health and well-being. Colombia's left-wing government has accused neighbouring Ecuador of deliberate interference in its presidential election, which takes place on Sunday. On Friday, Ecuador's president promised a right-wing Colombian candidate he would lift tariffs against Bogotá. Warren Bull reports.
3: In January, Ecuador's President Noboa started imposing tariffs on imports from Colombia, saying it had failed to secure their common border from crime and drug trafficking. The controversial intervention came as Colombia's president Gustavo Petro faced growing concerns about his ability to maintain security. He reacted with his own tariffs against Quito. The row intensified further on Friday when Mr. Noboa told a right-wing candidate, Abelardo de la Espriella, that he would lift the tariffs. Colombia's government said it rejected the way the offer had been presented as a measure of good faith by Quito.
0: In tennis, the reigning French Open women's champion Coco Gauff has been knocked out in the third round. The American lost in three sets to the Austrian 28th seed Anastasia Potapova. The favourite for the title is the world number one Arina Sabalenka. Marcia Lucas, the Oscar-winning editor of the original Star Wars films, has died. She was 80. She was regarded as a vital creative force behind the saga's success. Her former husband, George, the creator of Star Wars, credited her with making sense of the climactic Death Star battle by cutting together vast amounts of footage. She also worked on acclaimed films by Martin Scorsese. BBC News.
4: Hello and welcome to NewsHour from the World Service of the BBC, coming live from London with Owen Bennett-Jones. And we'll take a look at the Champions League final a little later on. But first, the medical charity Médecins Sans Frontières has warned that Ebola is spreading in the Democratic Republic of the Congo at a deeply alarming rate. And in recognition of the scale of the problem, the WHO's World Health Organization's Director General, Tedros Adhanom Ghebreyesus, has travelled to Bunia in Congo at the heart of the outbreak. It's an attempt to highlight the risks posed by this Budibugyo Ebola strain, which has already infected 1,000 people and killed over 200. At a press conference in Bunia, the WHO Director General had this to say.
5: I came because the people of Ituri, the Kivus and all of DRC deserve to know that they're not alone. As we know, DRC has faced Ebola before, 16 times, and has ended every outbreak, and this is the 17th. that history gives me real confidence.
4: Well, the BBC's Emery Macumeno has been travelling with the WHO boss. He sent this report from Bunia in eastern DRC.
6: One of the first stops was the National Institute for Biomedical Research Laboratory, where samples from suspected Ebola patients are tested. Health officials say the facility is now able to return results within 24 hours, helping doctors quickly identify infections and begin treatment. Until recently, samples had to be transported more than 1,500 kilometers to the capital, Kinshasa, causing delays that health workers feared could cost lives and allow the virus to spread further. The laboratory was relocated to Bunia last week to speed up the response. More than 1,000 people have so far been identified as suspected Ebola cases. Earlier, Dr. Tedros met Ituri's governor, General Johnny Luboya, as authorities and international health agencies step up efforts to contain the outbreak. The outbreak is linked to the rare Budubungio strain of the virus, which has spread across three provinces in Ituri, DR Congo, and into neighboring Uganda.
4: That was the BBC's Emery Macumeno. He says it's spread into Uganda. Also, there have just been reports in the last few hours that the health authorities in Brazil are thinking they may have an Ebola case. A man from the Democratic Republic of Congo presented with a fever there. It's not yet been confirmed. But nonetheless, it underlines what MSF, Médecins Sans Frontières, have been saying, that this really is spreading very fast. The Deputy Director of Operations for MSF is Dr. Alan Gonzalez. I asked him, why is this such a severe outbreak?
7: I think it's a combination of factors. We know one thing that I think everybody is talking about this and is very clear, is that the lack of testing capacity and diagnosing capacity, it is hindering our capacity of understanding the extent of this outbreak. It also allowed at the beginning a delay into identifying the outbreak of Ebola, because it is a different type of virus. And that lack of capacity is obviously hindering that capacity of containing the outbreak. The other one is that it is known that the disease spread for some weeks before the declaration of the outbreak, that allowed as well to some spread even before the outbreak. But also we're talking about a province, Ituri province, that it is a faraway province. It is a province with a lot of rural areas and with a lot of mobility of population. So obviously within the province, there's population displacement because of conflict. There are mining towns, there are a population that naturally moves, and that also contributed to that expansion of the outbreak so quickly.
4: I'm just interested in this business of the outbreak not being recognised before it had spread a bit. I mean, when you say that, local people presumably knew what was happening. It's just that it didn't get through to the international organisations. Is that right?
7: I think it's important to have a diagnosis. I think local people knew that people in the community were dying at rates that maybe it's higher than at normal times. But once, until you don't know what kind of disease is there, until you don't have a diagnosis, it is difficult to start spreading the correct information, to start addressing fears, to start addressing misinformation as well. So that diagnosis, I do think, is very important.
4: And to get the diagnosis, what kind of test do you need? Is it just a blood test?
7: So we're working with the different tests that we can do, like PCR test. That's very common for Ebola. The difference is that for the other Ebola virus that we have dealt in the outbreaks in the past, like Zaire Ebola virus or Sudan Ebola virus, that has been the most common ones. So not only Congo, but in general, in the world exists more capacity to diagnose for those Ebola virus. For Budubungio, you need a particular test, which didn't exist or still doesn't exist in that much quantity. So this is important to be able to scale up as quick as possible.
4: The UN, the WHO, World Health Organization, is saying it's really having a problem getting enough funding to deal with this. Are you also facing a lackluster response to your funding appeals, or are you okay?
7: So as you probably know, as Doctors Without Borders, we do work with private funding. We don't work with government funding or big donor traditional funding. So most of our funding, almost all, it comes from private donors. The